0: Hansen's party has raised more than $1.5 million in 24 hours. Allegra Spender has told Channel 9 this may actually be an own goal for Labor and the Coalition.
1: I think that's what Pauline Hanson's right trying to do, is do all this money raising before those new donation laws come in. So, the major parties change the laws, try to make it harder for others. And, this is be careful what you wish for. I think you're seeing the impact of changing those laws right now and in what Pauline's doing.
0: One Nation claims about 28,000 people have so far donated to the party's fundraising effort. A serial youth offender in Victoria faces life behind bars in the first major test of the adult time for violent crime laws. It's been revealed the 16-year-old has had 388 charges struck out and has been granted bail 50 times by the age of 14. He's now been charged over a home invasion at Mount Waverley. Victorian Shadow Police Minister Brad Batten says remarkably the teen's lawyer asked for him to be given bail with an ankle monitor.
2: There's another re-attempt for bail for this kid because he knows eventually he's going to get out. Kids know that they can get away without serious consequences for serious crimes.
0: The 16-year-old offender has also been charged for a series of aggravated carjackings and armed robberies. Veteran Christian campaigner and leader Lyle Shelton will unveil a new book this weekend at the Church and State Summit in Brisbane. It's titled Turn the Tide and examines the role of the church and Christians in Australian political issues impacting on their faith. He explained his objective to Vision Radio.
3: Turn the Tide, I guess, has come out of a question that I'm asked every time I speak, and that is, where is the church? I'm not theologically trained, but I've got three chapters looking at what is the mission of the church and why is it that we are absent from the political and cultural debates as our nation is going down the drain? And is that really where Christians should be, sitting out of those debates? So I've tried to address that.
0: The book also looks at the failures of Christian leaders to end injustices in Parliament, as well as his 7-year legal ordeal fighting for free speech. That's the latest news. Sport is next.
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0: In sport, two of Jai Arrow's former NRL clubs will celebrate the 30-year-old's playing career tonight when they kick off round 15 at Acor Stadium. The Rabbitohs will wear a special whiteout jersey, while the Broncos will feature Arrow's name and club number above the logo on their jersey. South Sydney Chief Executive Blake Solly says everyone has come together to help Arrow in his time of need.
5: There's something very special about the rugby league community, and perhaps it's a hangover from our past as a working class sport and the working class values the sport does have. But if any one of our own is doing it tough, the whole of the game rallies.
0: Auction proceeds and jersey sales will go towards Arrow's fight against MND. That's the latest Vision National News. I'm Jaden James.
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0: Time now for a look at the weather. A cloud band is bringing rain and storms to southwest Queensland, New South Wales, Victoria and Tasmania. Onshore winds driven by a high is bringing showers to eastern Queensland, heaviest over southeast Queensland. Troughs are bringing some showers and storms to WA southwest and eastern interior. In the capital cities, Sydney with a top of 21 degrees with a clearing shower, a sunny day in Melbourne a top of 18, in Brisbane 23 with showers, a rainy day in Perth a top of 17, in Adelaide 20 mostly cloudy, in Canberra a sunny day top of 17, Hobart 15 mostly sunny, and in Darwin mostly sunny a top of 33 degrees. 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
8: John 15 verse 16 says, Jesus said, "You did not choose me, but I chose you and appointed you so that you might go and bear fruit, fruit that will last."

0: And so whatever you ask in my name, the Father will give you. 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
2: And it's Robbo filling in for Neil again today on 2020. And you've got some great conversations coming your way on this Thursday. It's good to remind ourselves just how significant it is that God is at work in the nations of the world. The power of the gospel continues to transform lives and communities, and the fire passes from one generation to the next. Now, there are not many ministries that have had the dynamic impact as the one we will talk about today. Christ for All Nations was founded by evangelist Reinhard Bonnke over 50 years ago. It has become one of the world's largest evangelistic ministries, seeing more than 100 million documented decisions for Christ. A conversation today about the global impact of Christ for All Nations and how it's continued after the death of Reinhard Bonnke. Our special guest today says an historic season of harvest is continuing, along with the need to mobilize the next generation, not just for addition, but multiplying of effectiveness. Aaron Staines leads Christ for All Nations in Australia, and we're going to open talkback lines for your questions, comments, or even a critique on 1-800-316-316. Of course, you can join the conversation anytime via text on 0447-488-316. That conversation is 25 minutes from now. But before that, we're going to be exploring a very sad situation that's developed in the UK, and there's been a huge public outcry over an almost unbelievable tragedy that's taken place. In fact, it was about 6 months ago, but more of the details have come to light more recently, and it really has affected many people, and I guess just observing the way that the response to it has unfolded as well. So we're going to be talking with David Robertson about that very soon here on Vision. But right now, we're going to kick into some music from Seth Schlitter, and Won't Start Now on 2020. In the morning, the sun forgot to rise. In every single detail, you're faithful every time.

0: Seth Schlieder won't start now on Vision. It's Robbo with you. Filling in for Neil Johnson today on 2020. And a little bit of a change of plans. We were intending to speak with David Robertson this time about that situation in the UK. We're going to speak with him a little bit later this morning. But right now, we're going to hear a conversation that Neil had with the person that is known as the boy preacher, Alejandro Arias, who's speaking at an evangelistic event this Saturday in Sydney. So let's find out the details of that.
1: There is a preacher who is known as the boy preacher, and he's back in Australia. Alejandro Arias is a Costa Rica-born Christian evangelist and preacher known for his international ministry, and his testimony includes an amazing, dramatic healing from a cancerous tumour that was lodged between his heart and his lung as a child. Now, the testimony was so significant that he began preaching at the age of around 11 years old and became known as the boy preacher. Well, today he is the founder and president of Alejandro Arias International Ministries, and he's preached in more than 50 countries across five continents. He's back in Australia, and I might say a special welcome back to 2020 to you, Alejandro.
2: Thank you, Neil. It's such an honor and a blessing to be back on your show. And blessings to you all the way from WA. I'm here in Perth enjoying a beautiful, cool morning.
1: And you're on your way to Sydney this weekend. I'll let listeners in on that very shortly. Hey, Alejandro, your testimony, it remains very much front and center, doesn't it, in your gospel presentation?
2: That's right. Well, the Lord is definitely opening many doors through that testimony. As you know, I've been preaching the gospel for almost 28 years. This healing, which happened when I was 8 years old, has been a defining point in my life. As you know, I'm a healing evangelist, and I believe what the enemy uses to attack us, the Lord ultimately will redeem it so we can use it for his kingdom. So the Lord is giving us a healing ministry, and I've been taking this healing testimony, and I've been praying for the sick for many, many years. I've seen a lot of miracles. I just got back from the Philippines, where we had a tremendous gospel festival in the city of Davao. We saw incredible healings, incredible miracles. And it's been an amazing journey. It's preaching the gospel to many nations. It's been an incredible privilege of mine.
1: You know, you are known for the focus on revival and on healing and on spreading the Christian gospel worldwide. Here you are, Alejandro, back in Australia, and I think you've got at your heart a call to Australians to be ready for or to prepare for revival. Give us your heartbeat there for what you're thinking about Australia.
2: Yes, so we're celebrating a Pentecost event this coming Saturday, and we are going to be in West Sydney. We're very excited about this. This is a global initiative that we've been doing in several nations. The Lord gave me a vision to have Pentecost gospel festivals celebrating Pentecost. And as you know, Pentecost is all about the empowerment of the Holy Spirit, when the Holy Spirit came upon the church and empowered the church. And it's all about healings and miracles and the gospel of Jesus Christ. And so we've been doing a few gospel festivals in different nations. Our vision for this year is 50 gospel festivals in 50 nations, five continents. And we really want to reach 1 million souls. So we've been pushing hard for that. We've had a lot of gospel festivals so far in South America, even in Africa and other places in Asia, like in Thailand, Cambodia. And I just got back from the Philippines, where we saw a mighty move of God. And so this is now Australia's turn. And I'm excited about this gospel festival in Sydney, because I believe God wants to bring revival to this nation. I've been very adamant about this, and I've been, believing God for this revival. God gave me a vision a long time ago, back in 2007, when I was in Lakeland, Florida, and I saw the map of Australia literally on fire, but the map wasn't consuming by the fire. And I saw, in the spirit, I saw what the Lord showed me, like a mighty revival. stadiums packed with thousands of people calling on the name of Jesus. And then the Lord spoke to me about the great Southland of the Holy Spirit. And, you know, at that point, back in 2007, I didn't know that my destiny somehow was connected to Australia, and that a few years later I was going to be marrying a beautiful lady from Perth, Australia, who happens to be my wife. We've been married for 15 years now, and we have two beautiful daughters. And we actually lived part of our married life here in Australia. We were based out of Melbourne for a few years, and also in Brisbane. So God knows in his divine purposes, he knows everything. And I believe when you walk in his destiny, you see his blessings. And we have seen God's blessing, and we're definitely excited to see revival happening here in Australia. We've been believing for a long time for this word that, Smith Wigglesworth gave back many, many decades ago, that Australia was the epicenter of the great Southland of the Holy Spirit. And amazingly enough, Neil, we were in Vanuatu just a couple of weeks ago. We were celebrating on Pentecost Sunday in Pentecost Island. We made a declaration for the global Pentecost. It was an incredible experience. And we were there in the epicenter where this word was actually given. As you know, back in 1606, this word was given to, it was actually proclaimed by a sailor from Portugal who came under the Spanish flagship, and he made a declaration. He staked the ground and he said, from this land and all the way south and all the islands around it, let it be known that this is the great Southland of the Holy Spirit. And for many decades, the Australian churches have claimed this word and they've made it theirs. And I believe this is a promise from God for Australia. And I'm still standing on this word. I believe that we're going to see a great awakening here in Australia.
1: Australia, the great Southland of the Holy Spirit and De Quiros. Certainly that's something that comes up regularly when we're talking about the thoughts of revival here in Australia. Hey, what's your experience, Alejandro? Are you getting, are you breaking through? Are those crowds that are coming and they're seeing you preach, they're seeing miracles, you're praying for the sick, people are getting healed in those. What's the response you're getting to the message that you have, not only as a preacher of the gospel and signs and miracles and those sorts of things, but to this thought that, God is bringing revival and you could be a part of it? What sort of response do you get?
2: Yeah, that is an excellent question. When I started this global initiative a year ago, we started in one nation and we did 10 gospel crusades, and the response was incredible. We saw over 10,000 souls come to the Lord. Then the following year, the Lord challenged me again and he said, I want you to do it not just in one nation, but I want you to take it to 10 different nations. And so I spoke with our supporters, and we obviously felt from the Lord that it was time to expand it. And so we did, and we saw over 100,000 souls come to Jesus. And in 2025, we said, let's go not just for the Americas, because we were primarily doing these gospel festivals in the Americas, and we were primarily doing it from Easter to Pentecost, and that's why we call it Pentecost. But we felt in our spirit that it was time to expand it to the whole world. And so in 2025, we reached out to many pastors in Africa, Europe, Asia, including Australia. And we did our first Pentecost Gospel Festival in Sydney last year, and we had such a tremendous response. Last year, we saw over 300,000 souls come to Jesus around the world, 25 nations participating, 5 continents involved. It was a mighty undertaking, but we saw incredible results. And this year, our resolve and our vision is to see over 50 nations participating. We want to see 1 million souls come to the Lord. That's our vision. And we're excited to be back in Australia to do it again in Sydney and have this incredible gospel festival happening this coming Saturday. It's really around the corner. We've been working. We've been preparing. We've been laboring with the churches in the western part of Sydney. And we're really excited about this Pentecost Sydney event. And I think this is going to be a triggering point. My prayer is that it will be an ignition point for the great revival in Australia. Our vision is to keep spreading it. We want to keep doing this gospel festivals, not just in around the world, but also in Australia. You know, we want to spread it all over Australia. We've been having conversations with other pastors in other cities, and we believe that this is Australia's time for this great awakening.
1: Well, this weekend on Saturday, 13th of June at Blacktown Showgrounds, Richmond Road in Blacktown, is the Rise Australia and part of the Pentecost 26 campaign. And our guest, Alejandro Arias, is going to be speaking, and he'll be preaching the gospel with the expectation that there will be signs and healing and wonders, those sorts of things that in the scriptures we are promised will follow the preaching of the gospel. So for listeners to check in on that, there's a couple of websites, pentecostaustralia.au. You can also connect with Alejandro at alejandroarias.org. That's spelled A-L-E-J-A-N-D-R-O, Arias, A-R-I-A-S.org. You might also check out on his website some books. One of those that tells his story, Boy Preacher, A Supernatural Journey. He's written another book too called Friends of His Presence. But check out those websites. And if you're Sydney side, that's happening this Saturday on the 13th. And then you're flying Alejandro back to Perth for another meeting on the 14th. You are busy, and there's still room, as I understand it, for some more bookings. And I know there's some things not quite as in-depth and locked in into concrete. So for listeners who want to book you in either WA or wherever you might be, they'll be able to check in with you. Alejandro, thanks so much for giving us an update today on what's happening this weekend and with your ministry. Great talking. Thanks for being with us on 2020.
2: Thank you, Neil. Thanks for letting me share this vision. And we are excited to see what the Lord is going to do here in Australia. And we want to extend this invitation to everyone in Sydney and New South Wales to come and support us this coming Saturday. We start at 12 noon at the Blacktown Showgrounds. It's going to be a beautiful day of praise and worship and the preaching of the gospel. We have international speakers. We have 7 worship teams. We're going to have proclamations. It's going to be incredible, and you don't want to miss out. So we really appreciate you, Neil. May the Lord bless you, and thank you for having me.
0: Yeah, sounds like an amazing event on Saturday in Blacktown in Sydney with Alejandro Arias speaking at that event. So make sure you get along if you can to that on Saturday night. This is 2020. Robbo filling in for Neil today, and we're going to have a great conversation coming up over the next hour with the Australian leader of Christ for All Nations. It's a ministry that's been around for over 50 years. Of course, you may be familiar with the name Reinhard Bonnke. He was the founder of the ministry. And we're going to hear about his impact and the transition from his leadership, of course, after he passed away. And there's been some amazing things going on with Christ for All Nations over the last few years. So we'll find out more about that with Aaron Staines, who's going to be joining us very soon here on Vision for 2020. Right now, Micah Tyler with Emerson Day, People Like Us.

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0: That's We the Kingdom, Rescue Me on Vision. It's Robbo with you, filling in for Neil again today on 2020. And a special guest that we're having in the studio today talking about evangelism. So it's good to remind ourselves just how significant it is that God is at work in the nations of the world. The power of the gospel continues to transform lives and communities, and the fire passes on from one generation to the next. There are not many ministries that have had the dynamic impact as the one we will talk about today, which is Christ for All Nations. It was founded by evangelist Reinhard Bonnke over 50 years ago and has become one of the world's largest evangelistic ministries, seeing more than 100 million documented decisions for Christ. So we're going to have a conversation today about how the global impact of Christ for All Nations has continued after the death of Reinhard Bonnke. And our special guest today says that an historic season of harvest is continuing, along with the need to mobilise the next generation, not just for addition, but multiplying of effectiveness. So Aaron Staines is the director of Christ for All Nations in Australasia, and we welcome him to the studio. G'day, Aaron. How are you?
1: Hey, Robert. How are you? Thank you so much for having me today.
0: Great to have you with us, and thanks so much for coming in to spend this time and just to talk about what is a pretty amazing ministry. And I mean, that's a huge stat, 100 million souls saved through the ministry of Reinhard, and obviously the broader work. I mean, it's a huge organisation. It's not just, wasn't just one man. But tell us a bit about yourself. You're the Aussie or the Australasian director, so you sort of cover, Australia and the surrounding nations?
1: Yeah, so, look, Christ for All Nations is a global organisation, like you said, running for about 50 years. And, look, so we have offices kind of scattered throughout the globe, and one of our kind of key offices is here in Australia. So, really, Australia is one of our kind of, beachheads for the organization, and it oversees really kind of the outworking of Christ for All Nations, throughout the kind of South Pacific, up into Southeast Asia. And so, there's probably about seven or eight nations that kind of fall under this jurisdiction.
0: Mm-hmm.
1: It is a significant honor to be a part of something that is bigger than, like you said, one person, one generation. It is continuing on.
0: Yeah. And that's, the real litmus test, isn't it? Because obviously you'll often see, someone that'll sort of, come into prominence and they have an amazing impact. But then, when they pass away, it sort of all just fizzles out. But for someone to be able to, like Ron has done, obviously, handed the baton on, not just even to one person, but, to see an enormous army of evangelists around the world doing some incredible work. Has been really exciting. And as I've alluded to, and we'll talk a bit more about this, there's been really an upswing. Like, there was an incredible, result over probably 40 years. But then beyond that, it's just been an incredible explosion beyond that. So it's exciting to see what's happening. Tell us a bit more about yourself. You've only been sort of leading this, Australasian patch for a bit over a year. So what's your sort of history with Christ for All Nations?
1: You're right. So I started as the kind of director for Christ for All Nations in this region at the beginning of 2025. Before that, I was, my wife and I, my family, we were based in Orlando, Florida, which is where our kind of global headquarters is based. And so working with the team there on kind of global initiatives. But really my time with CFAN goes beyond kind of that role. Probably back to 2018 when actually attended a school of evangelism, which was kind of like a model that was being developed at the time. It was a kind of an intensive. It's a five-day school that they ran in Orlando, and back before Reinhard went to be with the Lord. And so it was something that was on his heart, was to kind of bring these people in, evangelists in from around the globe, and just really impart and sow into them for about a week. And so I got the opportunity to go to one of those schools and really had a huge impact on my life. Mm. And one of the things that we have come to realize is that every time we run these trainings, the same kind of testimony keeps being retold, where the Lord faithfully meets people at these kind of intense trainings that we run. And it brands them and marks them. And so for me, that was my testimony. And so I had these kind of encounters with the Lord where he began to speak to my heart about his heart for this thing that we call evangelism. And, I've come to realize that if you were to hand a microphone to our Heavenly Father, he's going to just talk about his Son, you know, and I think that that heart is being imparted to, not like you said, not just individuals, but now an entire generation of people to see how much this actually means to him. So I had these encounters with the Lord, and really kind of thrust me into really an expression of evangelism, running with Christ for All Nations. One of our kind of early models of multiplication was these gospel trucks that we'd develop. Basically, it was a truck that we built a stage on the back of, and it would fold down. It had some speakers, and it was essentially like a rolling mini version of what we were doing at a larger scale. And so we would, you know, if we were doing a crusade in somewhere in Africa, like let's say Nigeria, we would go into the city where this crusade was going to be held, and we'd go to all the villages and all the, you know, all the townships and the kind of outskirts of these of this major city, and we would go and we'd preach the gospel, and we would promote what was coming in the following week with the larger crusade. And those trips really marked me, because we saw God do incredible things. You know, some of the testimonies that we see across the crusades, we were seeing happening in these smaller versions of it. And I guess one of the things for me that I've realized is when the gospel's preached, it works.
0: Mm.
1: And it's not about necessarily, you know, one big man standing on a stage or an individual that carries a specific anointing, although there is graces that are at work and, you know, primarily for the equipping of the saints. But anybody that wields this thing called the gospel, it just works. And I saw that with my own eyes, my own hands. I witnessed it. Being someone who prior to that wasn't kind of actively out sharing my faith, certainly not at the scale that we were doing it. So that's kind of how I got my start with CFAN. I was exposed. I was thrown into the deep end, so to speak, and I saw firsthand what was happening.
0: Mm.
1: And, you know, I've always said to people that if I could just get you on that platform or on that stage or on that field to see what God is doing, that I know that it would mark you for the rest of your life. And so I think for us, a big part of our heart is to, obviously we can't take everyone to Africa or everyone to parts of Asia, but we can start to see part of what's happening globally, happening locally here. So that's how I got my start with CFAN. And
0: what was the genesis then? I mean, because obviously that's, you know, for you to do that evangelism school and then get involved with that, what was happening before that? Like, did you sort of, you know, already sort of identify yourself as having an evangelistic gifting, or was it, you know, what was actually the thing that sort of really moved you into that in a more direct way?
1: Yeah, not at all. I definitely would never have called myself an evangelist. And to be honest with you, I don't know that I would call myself an evangelist even now, you know, because I think what happens is we tend to kind of put people in boxes, and we say, okay, well, you're relegated to that task, and so therefore we don't have to kind of walk down that path because that's your role. But I think the thing, like my wife and I, we pastored a church. Mm-hmm. You know, we've been a part of ministry schools, and so really that wasn't part of our kind of vision. It wasn't part of where we saw the Lord taking us. But certainly had positioned ourselves that if the Lord wanted to lead us in any which direction, we would go in that way. So for me, it actually was it was kind of like the beginning of the fulfillment of things that the Lord had spoken to me in my earlier years as a young man, but never associated them with that actual outworking, you know, on the fields of Africa, preaching the gospel. So we were pastors, and you know, we were part of local communities here in Australia, and so it was quite a significant shift for us to head in that direction.
0: Yeah, and pretty significant too, that to go to the US for this thing. Like, I mean, you know, that would be a big decision to say, okay, I'm actually going to fly across the world, you know, to be involved with this, you know, evangelism school. But then to meet, I'm not sure if I actually met him personally, but to be, you know, there under Reinhard's ministry, that would have been amazing. Because, I mean, I've only ever seen, you know, obviously, videos of him speaking, and he's just the most amazing, dynamic speaker. If you've never seen him, I encourage you to, you know, check out YouTube and look, because, I mean, he just has the most incredible anointing. But that would have been, as you say, you know, I guess it marks you when you sit under that ministry and I guess, you know, receive some of that, you know, passion from him.
1: Yeah. You know, Reinhardt always used to say, he would say, it is the oddest thing. He said, if anyone spends any amount of time with me, they end up becoming an evangelist. And yeah. I think that speaks to the gift and grace that was on his life, where not only, obviously, there was a passion for him. You know, Reinhardt was single-eyed. His heart was for the lost, and he didn't look to the left or to the right. He had one mission in life, and that was to see as many people come into the arms and the knowledge of their Savior, you know, their Heavenly Father, to be restored back to Him. And so he had this element to him, one of the most humble people that ever had the opportunity to meet. You know, for somebody that stood on the stages that he stood on, just an incredible man of God, an incredible man of faith.
0: Yeah.
1: And, some of those formative years that he walked through, those pioneering times for this ministry, really were out of just pure obedience and faith. And now just to see the fruit of that, even going beyond his generation, is incredible.
0: Yeah, that's awesome.
1: Yeah.
0: For those that aren't familiar with Reinhardt or Christ for All Nations, give us a broad brush. Because, I mean, we've mentioned a couple of times it's more than 50 years of history.
1: Correct.
0: But give us a broad brush of, like, how did it start and, you know, how has it developed over the years?
1: Yeah, so, look, Christ for All Nations is, at its heart, it's an evangelistic ministry primarily through large-scale gospel crusade evangelism. So, obviously, Reinhard Bonnke, he was a German evangelist. I'd encourage you, if you get an opportunity, go and read his biography. Like you said, go and listen to some of his messages on how the Lord kind of orchestrated all of this. It's quite incredible, really. But a German evangelist, and in his early years of ministry, had a encounter with the Lord where he saw a blood-washed Africa. And essentially, he had a dream four nights in a row where he heard this echoing in his heart that Africa shall be saved. And he saw this map in front of his eyes of this blood washing over the continent of Africa from south to north, from east to west. If, for those of you that have heard him say this in that thick German accent, such an incredible story. But really, the thing that kind of gives such significance to Reinhard's ministry is, although he had a significant heart for Africa, and the ministry still to this day is taking more ground in Africa than we've ever taken before. It is really kind of like the jewel at the heart of the ministry. But even just the foresight in the naming of the ministry of Christ for All Nations and the fact now that, it's as if he saw in the future that this thing was going to expand well beyond Africa, which is what we're starting to see now. But obviously formed 1974, the ministry started. And Reinhard would tell you, he would travel a day. He would climb mountains, and sometimes five people would show up to these meetings for him to be able to preach the gospel. And he would say, maybe one person would get saved, and he wouldn't even know if that person actually was saved. So these are the kind of conditions that he started in. Him and his family moved to Lesotho, South Africa. It's kind of a nation in South Africa, small town, and he began this ministry. And for many years kind of pioneered he was a visionary. So he developed newspapers, kind of like the written version of what you guys are doing here. But he would take these trucks full of newspapers all over the nation to share the gospel, and he would have the gospel in written form. And this is the kind of early beginnings of this organization. But really the kind of hallmark and the making of this organization was that God began to back up the preaching of the gospel with signs, wonders, and miracles. And he began to show up in these meetings so significantly that the numbers just begin to double and multiply night upon night. And so that was the early stages. You know, it was a very hard road that he walked, which is an important lesson for all of us. We're all walking on a path that most of us have not paved ourselves.
0: Yeah.
1: Most of the time, it's been paved with the blood, sweat, and tears of generations of men and women of God. It's important for us to keep that legacy, that celebration of that legacy in front of us.
0: Yeah.
1: Yeah.
0: That's wonderful. Well, we're going to continue talking more about that legacy and particularly what's happening in Australia with Christ for All Nations in the coming time that we've got. With our guest, Aaron Staines. So we're going to open talk back lines, though. If you've got a question or a comment that you'd like to throw. Maybe you are, you know, an evangelist and you want to, you know, ask some questions of Aaron. You can certainly do that. 1-800-316-316, or you can text through, of course, anytime on 0447-488-316. This is 2020, and we'll be back with Aaron Staines, the Director for Christ for All Nations in Australasia.
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0: Big Daddy Wee, Fields of Grace. This is 2020 on Vision. Robbo filling in for Neil today. And our special guest is Aaron Staines. He's the Australasian Director for Christ for All Nations. So good to have you with us, Aaron. And we're going to continue talking a bit about what you guys are up to, but we do have the phone lines open. And you are willing, happy to call in on 1-800-316-316 with a question or a comment. And we've got Grant that's called through with a question or a comment. Is it Grant or Grant? How do you prefer it?
1: Well, my dad was English. He said Grant. My mum's an Aussie. She said Grant. So Grant.
0: Oh, okay.
1: Whatever you
0: want to
1: say, mate.
0: All right, no worries. I'll maybe go both ways, and we'll keep it even. But what's your thoughts on this conversation, Grant?
1: I think what Aaron's doing, what he's done since 2018, it's absolutely heavenly sent from God. It's a brilliant ministry, evangelism, because I have been, I'll put it this way, I've been persecuted for a very long time and attacked by the enemy. And it was just one day, I actually said it to DJ and Fel in the morning, my story about going through a Hungry Jack's drive-thru, being attacked like, wildly, and out comes the CD from my car. I was listening to Eminem, and there's Greg DeLaurie doing a sermon on the attacks of the enemy. And
0: wow.
1: It was something I needed then and then. First time I ever heard Vision, and it just got me hooked. And I basically, I've been just blessed to be given another chance of life, and it's just so good to be in the love of God.
0: Mm.
1: And
0: that's wonderful. It's a great thing, isn't it, that you, I mean, you've obviously identified, you know, because Greg Laurie is a great evangelist. So, you know, the power of evangelism to pull people into their destiny is so significant. Aaron, how would you respond to that?
2: Yeah, look, Grant, I just want to encourage you. What you just said, I think, is something that is one of the kind of foundational keys for what we're seeing in kind of evangelism from a church perspective, not just from an evangelist going out and doing the work, but I think it's very important to remind ourselves where we've come from and what God has saved us from. And when we keep that at the forefront of our kind of the perspective, that eternal perspective, it kind of helps us to overcome a lot of the boundaries that we kind of typically face when it comes to sharing our faith on a one-to-one or a day-to-day kind of way. So, for you to say and for you to kind of recount that moment where the Lord kind of spoke to you and through the Greg Laurie's teaching, kind of meeting you right where you're at, like, to me, that's a significant thing, because a lot of the times, people kind of forget where they've come from, forget what they've been saved from. And often if that comes back to the forefront, sharing your faith seems to be a natural outcome and a natural outflow of that revelation. So good on you, Grant, mate. That's amazing.
1: So true. I mean, I recently got arrested by police, and they weren't of godly nature. And I was, well, I've been in and out of prison my whole life, you know, come from drugs and everything. And I can tell you right now, these two officers weren't of godly nature, and I was so polite. And they basically chucked me in the paddy wagon, put me in a watch house, and stayed overnight. And God had a meeting for me to go into the prisons that night, because there were several guys in there that I spoke to, and they were searching for answers. And I just preached the gospel to them after they got there. And I'll tell you what, I know where God puts me around anywhere. And that day I left with a guy that, I'll tell you what, he was being demonically attacked. And he had these things in his head talking about Lucifer. And I basically went and bought him dinner. And I'm not taking the glory for that. It's all to God.
0: Mm.
1: And he just takes me places. And I just meet people. And it's all walks of life that I'm just evangelizing, not even knowing I'm doing it. And I can tell
0: awesome.
1: You right now, it's so awesome to be in the love of God. And I've always wear me big jacket. God got me on the back, and always wear me Kingdom City shirt. And you'd be surprised how many people come and go, "I love your jumper," and that starts off a good fight.
0: That's amazing.
1: Conversation about beautiful father.
0: Yeah, that's brilliant.
1: Praise the Lord every day. If you
0: love
1: have a breath in your lung, do it every day, mate.
0: Good on you.
1: I've been very blessed to have been given another chance.
0: Yeah, that's brilliant. Well, thanks so much for sharing a bit of your story with us, Grant. And just for the call, and it's a good reminder that, you know, I guess our personal testimony is powerful, isn't it, Aaron? I mean, you know, people can't argue with your testimony because it's yours.
2: Yeah, exactly right.
0: And so you can, you know, just make so much out of that. Grant, thanks so much for the call. You can call through as well, like he's done, 1-800-316-316, or, of course, you can text 0447-488-316. Just a couple of minutes before the news, Aaron, but let's just dig into that a little bit more. I mean, the power of testimony. How can we, I guess, utilize our own testimony in order to, you know, share evangelistically?
2: Yeah, look, I think it's probably one of the biggest keys because it's something that, you know, it can't be argued with, and it is your experience. And so for me, that's how I started, is I had an encounter with the Lord and it transformed my life.
0: Mm.
2: And, you know, I think the thing is that if you can find a way to kind of, you know, condense that in a way that you can, you know, share it as part of like a relational conversation, then that is one of the easiest ways to kind of bridge the gospel into the situation and interaction that you're having with people.
0: Yeah, exactly. Yeah. And I mean, you can do that in 60 seconds, can't you? It's like, this is where I was. This is what God's done. This is how, you know, things are now. Can make a huge difference. So, great point there. Reminder, the phone lines are open, 1-800-316-316, or you can text through on 0447-488-316. Just quickly before the news, let's just talk about the 100 million documented decisions for Christ that Christ for All Nations talks about. I mean, it's more than that now, but that's a significant number. But talk to us about, because it would be easy to say, oh, well, they're just, you know, just pulling figures out of the air. How do you actually document those decisions?
2: Yeah, so look, 100 million, obviously for anybody, that is a significant milestone. And again, to the brilliance of Reinhardt and his faith, he always saw this coming. Mm. You know, the interesting thing is Reinhardt, he went to be with the Lord in 2019. At that time, he was 79 years of age. At that point, the ministry had only seen 79 million documented decisions for Christ. So, I mean, for him, you know, he was able to account a million decisions that he got to be a part of for every year of his life, which was a beautiful kind of, you know, kiss from heaven. But it was only like 5 or 6 short years after Reinhardt went to be with the Lord. Actually, it was just late last year, September, October, that we crossed that historic kind of milestone for the ministry. And so when we say documented decisions for Christ, I think it's important we really clarify that, because we're not talking about 100 million people that have shown up to our, you know, our crusades, which in and of itself would be a significant number. We're talking about 100 million people that have responded to the gospel, have met with a counselor, prayed with them. They've talked through what they've really just done. We have taken their information and we have plugged their information into our follow-up system. So our follow-up system, to be honest with you, if we're talking about the cost of a crusade, the most of the cost goes into that follow-up system. So for us, there's a significant amount of integrity that goes into those numbers. If anything, it's actually the fruit's probably incalculable.
0: Yeah, right.
2: We're talking about those that have made a decision and have basically been ushered into the local church.
0: Yep, that's amazing. That's so good to hear. This is 2020. We're chatting with Aaron Staines from Christ for All Nations. We'll continue this conversation after the news, which is next.
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4: Today I'll try and answer that question. Do I really need to take 10,000 steps a day? Something from a diary from 2021, some of the holiday adventures I've been covering this week, and this time I'm in Cairns. Highlights from Rise and Shine, as well as the 2020 program and AFL wrap-up with Gareth Stafford. Hope you can join.
3: Vision National News. Balance. Fairness. Christian worldview.
5: In this bulletin, the Foreign Minister remaining confident in the AUKUS deal and a standard of care update for stroke patients. With the details, I'm Jaden James. Doubts are being raised over the AUKUS Defence Pact after maintenance problems left all 5 of Britain's Astute-class submarines unable to go to sea. Industry experts claim decades of underinvestment in the UK's submarine sector now pose risks to Australia's future fleet targets. Speaking on Channel 9, Foreign Minister Penny Wong maintains pushing ahead with AUKUS is still what's best for Australia.
6: A lot of people out there who want to talk about, well, what about, here's this alternative, or here's this alternative. We did that for many years under Mr. Morrison and Mr. Turnbull. We had 3 different plans, and what we ended up with

0: of property in Australia. Less than 1% of suburbs nationwide deliver rental returns able to cover an owner's costs. Cotality spokesman Jared Berg says those properties are in areas considered high risk.
1: So we see, for example, parts of Darwin and often in mining communities in WA and Queensland, where this trend has persisted for some time. These tend to be really boom-bust markets, so the higher yields that exist in these markets really compensate for the greater risk in making an investment here.
0: In May, gross rental yields were at record lows for both houses and units in Brisbane and Adelaide. A new national standard of care for stroke patients focuses on long-term rehabilitation. Mobility, psychological health and social well-being are top of the agenda in the Healthcare Commission's new guidelines. Medical advisor Dr. Lee Fong says getting the right help makes a difference.
2: This builds on the amazing work that's been done, particularly with acute stroke care over the last few years. Keeping in mind, treatment doesn't end at the hospital. The first few hours of a stroke can save a life. It's the months and years after stroke that can help rebuild that life, and that's the goal of this standard.
0: More than 46,000 people are likely to have a stroke in Australia this year. Overseas, the US Equal Employment Opportunity Commission has sued a Californian transport company for forcing a Christian truck driver to resign because it wouldn't let him attend church. Paul Gerstmann just wanted a continuation of religious accommodation that allowed him to attend Sunday services. The lawsuit claims the refusal of the company to allow that was a violation of the Civil Rights Act. The commission says employers are required to prevent religious discrimination. A surge in conversions to Christianity in Bangladesh has led to attacks on new believers. Barnabas Aid reports a woman named Annika was viciously beaten within hours of being baptized. A Muslim mob ransacked her home and assaulted her school-aged daughter. She was also dismissed from her job. Barnabas Aid is helping support Annika and her family. That's the latest news. Sport is next.
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0: In sport, Queensland freestyler Sam Short has broken his own Commonwealth swimming record at the national trials. The 22-year-old has clocked 7 minutes 36.73 seconds for the 800 metres. And in the AFL, Adelaide has regained star Riley Philthorpe for tonight's clash against the Western Bulldogs, in place for the suspended Taylor Walker. The Dogs have named Luke Kennedy for his first game. That's the latest Vision National News. I'm Jaden James. This is a new day.
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0: Time now for a look at the weather. A cloud band is bringing rain and storms to southwest Queensland, New South Wales, Victoria and Tasmania. Onshore winds driven by a high is bringing showers to eastern Queensland, heaviest over southeast Queensland. Troughs are bringing some showers and storms to WA southwest and eastern interior. In the capital cities, Sydney with a top of 21 degrees with a clearing shower, a sunny day in Melbourne a top of 18, in Brisbane 23 with showers, a rainy day in Perth, a top of 17. In Adelaide, 20, mostly cloudy. In Canberra, a sunny day, top of 17. Hobart, 15, mostly sunny. And in Darwin, mostly sunny, a top of 33 degrees. That's the latest news, sport and weather on Vision. 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

0: Day on 2020, and stick around. In about 25 minutes, we're going to be chatting with David Robertson, the Wee Flea. He's going to be reflecting on some of the events that you might have seen in the news over in the UK. There's been some real tragic situations and accusations of double standards with policing and what have you. So we'll explore that with David Robertson in about 25 minutes. But right now, we're in the middle of a conversation with Aaron Staines, who is the Australasian Director of Christ for All Nations. Only been in that role for about 18 months, but been involved with the ministry for coming up to towards 10 years now. But just hearing some amazing things about what you guys are doing, and going to be talking about that some more this hour. But the phone lines are open, and we're going to take a call right now from Gail, who's been waiting patiently during the news. Gail, thanks for your patience, and what did you want to contribute to the conversation today?
1: Well, it's kind of a very unusual question, actually.
0: Yeah.
1: And thanks for having me on. And what happened was, I was away on holidays, and we were away with friends who love the Lord, and you know, we sort of think of evangelism, and you know, have not recently, but walked the Manning Valley and around the river and whatever, and prayed in. But so we've got a heart for evangelism. So good to hear you, by the way, and the conversation. What happened? We went for coffee. We were on this holiday. We went for coffee, and she kept going, and I stayed and talked to a lovely gentleman fishing, and sort of gave him the gospel, you know, and prayed for him. Wonderful. Then I carry on, you know, and you feel just, oh, Lord, you know, what a lovely man, and bless him and all that. And then I had a shirt, like a pullover, and it said Joshua 1. Now, be strong and of good courage and courageous, and don't be afraid. And so it's something like that on the shirt. And so anyway, I'm walking down, and this lady says, oh, it's sprinkling rain. Would you like me to drive you? And I said, oh, no, I'm fine, thank you. And then she said, oh, I do love your shirt. Anyway, so we talked a little bit, and she just wanted to sort of talk about the neighbours and that, not that I'll get nowhere here. Anyway, I said, look, I'll get going before it rains, and she kept talking. And I thought it was a bit strange. Well, about 40 steps down, I felt something like go woof over me. Obviously, you know, the poor lady isn't doing well in life and in the spirit. But I couldn't wait to get back to my friend to pray this off me, and we got the word foul spirit. So my question is, you know, just that stepping out, because you're stepping out in demonic territory, have you got anything to comment on that? I'd love to hear it.
2: Yeah, well, firstly, we've heard two kind of themes from the last kind of, both yourself and the last caller. And it's something that we teach, you know, at some of our trainings. Just, if, you know, some people say, like, how do you even bridge a conversation? A really, really good way to do that is to wear something on your body that is a conversation starter. And so, you know, like you can have a shirt that says, you know, ask me about Jesus, or it has a scripture on it, or whatever it might be. And those are often incredible kind of ways to kind of bridge those conversations. So I thought it was interesting just that, firstly, that was also a kind of theme that came up in the conversation. And look, the other thing, you know, talking of, you know, the enemy, look, the truth is the enemy does not like the gospel being preached. And that is a reality. And, you know, I think the thing is that it's important to know, like, we are in a war. We are part of a spiritual battle that's taking place. And so, you know, I think that, you know, just that secret place, that walk, it's not necessarily about dealing with like the individual things, although there might be some applications for that. For me, it's just been a life, you know, of surrender to the Lord, and kind of making that a foundation for everything I do. You know, look, we would say, and Reinhard would always say that, like, that prayer and intercession is a significant role in evangelism. Mm-hmm. In fact, he would say that evangelism without intercession is like a dynamite without a wick. And so, like, there is an element to this where, you know, I know you're talking about from a perspective of when you stepped out, that there was, you know, an element of opposition. But I think it's in some ways to expect the fact that when we're advancing the kingdom, we are taking it. By force, we are taking and establishing the kingdom through the proclamation of the gospel. And we do that in our day-to-day life. And so, yeah, look, I think, you know, your response was to just take it to the Lord and say, Lord, you know, this, I feel this thing, would you deal with it and just allow him to do that? Mm. And so obviously the gospel is centered around the precious blood of Jesus. And it is for application, you know, for our lives. And when we talk about, the gospel, it is through the innocent blood of Christ spilt for us that is the cleansing element of, it's the thing that washes us clean. And so obviously, you know, if we're preaching the gospel, then we need to be applying the gospel even to ourselves. And so,
0: absolutely,
2: yeah, it is a good point, Gail, that sometimes these things do happen, but we shouldn't be afraid of them, you know. Yeah. But good on you for stepping out and for sharing your faith with that guy.
0: No, that's so true. And I'm reminded of the verse that says, "Greater is He that is in you than he that is in the world." So you can sort of rest in the fact that Christ is going to be protecting you in that. But thanks so much for sharing that story and for asking that question, Gail. Really appreciate hearing from you. And you can call through, like Gail's done, on 1-800-316-316. And Chris has done that. He's calling from Melbourne. Chris, g'day. Thanks so much for being part of the conversation. Do you have a question or a comment for Aaron?
3: Just a bit of a comment. I'm not sure if it sort of overlaps the last one, but Rhino Bonnke was famous for his work in Africa. What do you think he would have to say to the Christians in Nigeria, especially at the moment with all the suffering, and Africa as a whole?
2: Yeah, look, it's true. What is happening in Nigeria is, I mean, it's nothing short of horrendous, and it's demonic what's taking place. And, you know, Nigeria has a very special place in the heart of the ministry. A lot of Reinhardt's work was in Nigeria. And, you know, I think it is an interesting thought to think that a lot of the people potentially that are being persecuted are people that were saved through some of those meetings that Reinhardt held in Nigeria. And look, I think at the end of the day, you know, there is a battle going on at the moment for that nation. And we need to take the gospel back into that region. And so, you know, it's one of those things where it is a war zone in the respect of the spiritual realm, also probably in the natural realm as well. But at the end of the day, his response would be the gospel must be preached. And if you've read some of his books, you would have seen that it's not the first time that these types of things have happened. And, you know, there's been some very close calls, even from the ministry's perspective, of where some of these same groups that are persecuting the Christians right now have brought persecution to even Reinhardt and his team. And so, look, it is a battle. And I would say his response would be, we have to take the gospel. We have to go back and we have to take the gospel. And I'm sure, you know, he would be heartbroken. And you know, the scripture talks of a great cloud of witnesses. He's probably seeing what's happening even right now. But it's a terrible, terrible situation.
0: Thanks so much for your call, Chris, and for your contribution. Really appreciate hearing from you. You can join the conversation, 1-800-316-316, or you can send a text on 0447-488-316. Aaron, let's just circle back. Just before the news, we sort of didn't have enough time to really unpack the numbers fully. The fact that Christ for All Nations has documented more than 100 million salvations over the 50-plus years of the ministry. But we were talking about the way that that's really ramped up in the last number of years. So you were saying that when Reinhardt passed away, he was 79 in 2019, and at that point they had seen 79 million salvations. But since then, so this is only, the last 6-7 years, you've seen more than 20 million. So there's been like a multiplication and a speeding up happening. What do you sort of put that down to? Because that's an enormous, shift. And it, obviously, probably not even something that's strategic from you guys. It's just, I'm assuming it's more of a God thing.
2: Yeah. Well, look, the thing is, I think it's important to note that seldom do you see in kind of church history where kind of a vision or a mandate is passed from one generation to the next, and it continues on in at least the same strength that it was on, let alone increase in strength and go from strength to strength, glory to glory. And so to me, this is one of the things that makes this such a significant ongoing legacy testimony, is firstly, that Reinhard foresaw this happening many years before he went to be with the Lord. And so this work was kind of at play for many, many years. Like this transitional work was at kind of being played out for many years, even before he went to be with the Lord. And it was at about, I think it was either late 2017 or early 2018, the Lord spoke to evangelist Daniel Kalender, who is he's taken on the ministry, ran with Reinhard kind of, hand in hand for many, many years before he took this on. It wasn't like Reinhard kind of came to the end of his ministry and then they found someone to carry it. This was a God thing for many, many years. And so Daniel has the same heart, carries the same vision, the same kind of, passion for the gospel, same anointing. But in 2017, God spoke to Daniel and said that this upcoming decade would be a decade of double harvest. So what that basically means is at the end of 2017, we had seen as a ministry 75 million documented decisions. Mm-hmm. And again, we spoke about what that means. These are people that have responded to the gospel and have been ushered into the local church. And, you have to understand, for us at that point, for us to see the amount of salvations we were seeing year in, year out, for us to see a million salvations in a year, our team was at absolute capacity. Our global team was at capacity in regards to how we're able to even to facilitate that level. And so you can understand that when we got this word from the Lord that we would see essentially 75 million documented decisions from 1974 up to 2017, so essentially 47 odd years, we had seen that 75 million. He was saying that from 2020 to 2030, we would see another 75 million.
0: Wow.
2: So bringing us to 2030, seeing 150 million documented decisions, you can understand the kind of logistical pressure and stress that put on our global team just to kind of say, hey, how's that even possible?
0: Yeah. It's exciting, but it's daunting.
2: It's incredible, but it is a very, and what I think the thing is, we talk of revival, we talk of these mass events. They are very practical, logical events. The team, our engineers, the guys that are setting these things up, are all like expertise in our different areas. And it's not all this, we think of it as a very spiritual work. It's a very practical work.
0: Mm.
2: And so essentially the vision and the kind of strategy that was given with this vision was that it wouldn't be done through addition, meaning it's not just about us adding more crusades. But that it would be done through multiplication and collaboration. And so, that's had iterations over the last 6 years on what that's looked like. But really, Reinhard, again, this was something that he foresaw, was that it wasn't just, and we've seen that maybe in that generation, the Lord used these pioneers, these Billy Grahams, like these big names that stood on platforms, and they represented an aspect of the work of Christ or the ministry of Christ. Whereas we're now stepping into a season, and I think it's beyond even evangelism, where the one was a voice for many, and now the many are a voice. Like it's almost like it's gone from one generation to the next, but the next generation, the entire generation is carrying that mandate and that mantle. And so, for us, that was the strategy, is that we had to multiply that anointing. We had to multiply that kind of heart and Daniel, incredible man of God, has been able to kind of structure some of the, and I think we're only in the beginning, the early stages of how this is to look.
0: But you've certainly seen that, amplification.
2: We are seeing that. And so really, if you've done the math already, from 79 million documented decisions to 100 million in 6 years, we're talking about 21 million people have made a decision in just such a short amount of time. Now, the truth is that was early November last year, late October, that we crossed that landmark. Mid-May, so just a few weeks ago, we actually crossed 112 million documented decisions. So we have actually in 7 months seen 12 million people make. So this thing is growing. And to be honest with you, it's catching us even off guard as to how quickly this thing is growing. And it's really almost beginning to kind of have a momentum of its own.
0: Yeah.
2: It's gone beyond those initial structural kind of strategies. And really, it is a sovereign thing. It's a season we're in as the body of Christ.
0: That's exciting. Look, we've got another call here. So we'll go to Cornelius, who's given us a call from regional Queensland. Cornelius, great to have you part of the conversation, mate. What did you want to contribute?
4: Yeah, mate, I just wanted to share a bit about Ryan Bonke, just to confirm what the young fella's saying. And many years ago, I had the privilege of being involved with an ushering in Zimbabwe. And his ministry there impacted me phenomenally, you know. And it opened my eyes to the masses of amount of people that gave their lives to the Lord.
0: Mm.
4: And I just want to you know, he was talking about the figures of salvation. And I can, well, believe that that would be so true because of the amount of people that I saw actually stepping forward to give their lives to Christ.
0: Yeah, that's wonderful.
4: Yeah, and I was only like 14 in those days, and that was quite a long time ago, you know.
0: Mm. No, that's great, and it's so good. I mean, yeah, we certainly see you know, images of these enormous crowds in Africa, particularly, like there's just, you know, multitudes of people that are there at these events, and then obviously, yeah, people responding to the altar. But, you know, as you were saying, Aaron, you guys have been sort of conservative, really, in your estimates, because you're trying to make sure that these are, you know, documented, yeah, that it's people that are being discipled and followed up. It's not just, oh, yep, someone put their hand up, we'll count them and,
2: yeah,
0: you know, move on. So,
2: yeah. And I think it's very important to realize, yeah, I think sometimes we can be desensitized to that amount, that number. Mm. You know, yeah, it's huge, and it's hard for us to comprehend. We're talking about a sea of humanity, mm, you know. We're talking about, you know, just a significant kind of harvest that's coming in. It's very important to remember that, you know, for us, look, at the end of the day, it's not about the numbers. The numbers just point to, it's something we can measure to say God is doing something, mm, in this generation.
0: Yeah.
2: And it's important to, I think it's extremely important to remember that those 100 plus million people are 100 million individuals that have had their life completely transformed. Mm. And, mm, I mean, we just, you know, testimony after testimony, people that weren't even supposed to be on the crusade field, that when they were walking through had their ears opened that were deaf, and, you know, their entire village then ended up getting saved.
0: Wow.
2: And like all of these types of things, we're talking about individuals. And Reinhard used to say, we count people because people count,
0: mm,
2: you know. And
0: yeah,
2: so there is this stigma around the numbers, but at the end of the day, we're talking about a generation of people that are finding their faith, mm, and they're finding reconnection and restoration back to their Heavenly Father. And it is the heartbeat of heaven, I believe.
0: Yeah, you know, that's so good. Well, Cornelius, thanks so much for your call. Great to hear from you, mate, and to hear that story of what you witnessed there in Zimbabwe. But you can call through as well. We've probably got time for another call on 1-800-316-316. But just in the last few minutes that we've got, Aaron, let's bring it back to us here in Australia. You, I guess, look after this patch, but Christ for All Nations is doing a lot of work with local churches, obviously, you know, wanting to, you know, train evangelists and, you know, encourage that sort of work here in Australia and in the surrounding countries. How can churches and even individuals connect with what you guys are doing and actually plug into it?
2: Yeah, and look, Australia is positioned in such a way to play such a strategic role in what's happening globally. And so we're seeing the Lord really begin to move in this nation. And, you know, a lot of comments that we get all the time is that, you know, the gospel that works in Africa doesn't work here in Australia. Mm-hmm. And I'm here to tell you that it's just simply not true. You know, so we as an example, we had a training just it's probably about a month ago now in Melbourne, Victoria, and we had a group of people that came through one of our training. Many of them, probably 70% of them, had never shared their faith before. And, you know, we took them on an outreach. We obviously trained them, equipped them. We gave them some tools to be able to use. This is all in partnership with the local church. And we took them out and we activated them, and we saw a group of individuals, again, many of them never shared their faith before, over two outreaches. We saw 186 people.
0: Oh, wow.
2: Make a face-to-face decision to follow Christ. We're plugged into the local church down there in Victoria. And, you know, for us, I mean, that they're not, those numbers aren't comparable to what we're talking about globally, mm, but at the same time, we're talking about Australia.
0: Mm.
2: And we're talking about people going onto the streets in their day-to-day walk when they're at the restaurants, the coffee shops, you know, just being generous with people and loving on them. We're seeing our own, while we're kind of seeing this, you know, global army, to call it that, you know, raised up for this harvest that we're seeing, We're seeing our own nation saved.
5: Mm.
2: And, you know, for people to say the gospel doesn't work here, it's just simply not true. We are in a season where people are desperate and hungry for the gospel.
5: Yeah.
2: And they're desperate for truth.
5: Yeah.
2: And, you know, we're in a season where truth could mean anything to anyone. But when the truth is preached and proclaimed, it cuts right through that and cuts straight to the heart. And so, look, my encouragement to everybody is that you may not need to stand on a street corner. You may not need to have a microphone in your hand. You may not be a preacher, but we are all called to give an account for our salvation. For you know, we carry the hope of glory in us. And so you know, I think the thing is that we're seeing this happen here in our own nation. In every city, every state we go to, we're seeing people respond to the gospel. And it's amazing. It's an amazing thing to see.
5: That's awesome. Let's just quickly take this last call from Barbara. Barbara's called from WA. Thanks so much for that. What did you want to share with Aaron today?
6: I was just affirming that I had seen the video of in Ethiopia, where you can, even through the video, you can feel this massive presence of God. And it just made me weep. These people are running. They're not walk, they're running as fast as they can to accept Christ. And then it just affirms I've had visions years ago, but...
5: Hello, you there? I think we might have lost Barbara, but that's a shame. We've lost her mid-sentence. But thanks so much for your call, Barbara. Unfortunately, we won't even be able to take your call again because we've run out of time. But, yeah, look, what she's saying is true, isn't it? You know, that there's, you know, great evidence of what God has done. But as you're saying, Aaron, he's still doing it. And, in fact, it seems to be increasing.
2: Yeah, absolutely. We are in a very, very special season. And I think if I could leave anything, it's that it may be just a window. We are in a season. We are in an opportunity where the church needs to step up and begin to share their faith. And I think the thing is that we've relegated this thing, the gospel, to the evangelist for far too long.
5: Mm.
2: And like I said, I wouldn't even probably call myself an evangelist, but I've seen God's heart for the lost.
5: Mm.
2: And I think the thing is that we're all called to carry this thing, you know. And so my encouragement is just, I mean, in whatever way, just be a witness, you know, of his goodness, of your testimony of what God did in your life. And so, we are in a very, very unique and very special time.
5: Absolutely. Yeah. It's been great hearing your heart and just hearing from some of our callers today as well, just what God's doing, stirring things up. It's exciting. Well, unfortunately, we didn't get time to talk about Fire Camp. You've got lots of different training and stuff that's going on, but I just encourage people to go to your website, cfan.org. So that's obviously stands for Christ for All Nations, cfan.org. And is there a way then to navigate to the Australian site, or is that, does it sort of automatically select that?
2: Yep. So that is our Australian site there, and it'll show you, you'll see kind of on the header there, it'll have all of the different initiatives and things that are happening here.
5: Yeah. So there's some great stuff going on. I mean, obviously you've got different training and things happening around the country at different times of the year. So look at that. And certainly if you're a church, I think, connect with what's happening and look at ways of, stirring your congregation up to be involved with the work of evangelism. So, Aaron, appreciate your time, mate. It's been great to have you come in and share your heart with us today on 2020.
2: Yeah, Robert, pleasure. Thank you so much for having me.
5: Stick around. We're going to be chatting with David Robertson next about some of the developments in the UK on 2020.
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0: Jeremy Camp, again on Vision. It's Robbo with you on 2020, filling in for Neil Johnson today, and joined by Christian commentator David Robertson, who writes for magazines and newspapers and is the author of a number of books, including The Dawkins Letters and Engaging with Atheists. He's also the minister of Scots Kirk Presbyterian Church in Newcastle in New South Wales, and has a new podcast called Beauty for Ashes, which you can search for wherever you listen to podcasts. And there's a link to it on his website, theweflea.com. But David joins us again today to talk about a pretty sad situation that's developed in the UK, and then also there's been, I guess, across Britain and also into Ireland, there's been things going on which you say is somewhat connected. So, David, just paint a bit of a picture for us, what you've been observing.
1: Yeah, so what happened was that a gentleman, in a young student from the University of Southampton, was killed by a young man who was a Sikh. By the way, I should say immediately that the Sikh community has been completely great on this and has disowned what he did. But the story was that this the killer phoned the police, and his family phoned the police and accused the young man, Henry Nowak, of being racist and racially abusing him. And when the police came, the young man said seven times in the video, has just come out and it's really distressing, said, you know, I'm bleeding, I can't breathe. Very similar to the George Floyd case. And the police said, basically, no, I don't think so, mate. And they handcuffed him and he bled to death. And it has caused riots, and but not only that, it has caused great questions about how policing is done and questions of two-tier policing.
0: Absolutely. And I guess that's the thing, when I first heard about this situation, my first thought was around George Floyd, because there is that, you know, commonality of him saying, you know, I can't breathe. But I guess the response to both of those situations has been quite different, and that's kind of what you're pointing out in an article that you've recently written.
1: Well, the response has been different in different ways. So after George Floyd, when people rioted and so on, the BBC would say things like, mostly peaceful protesters, even though 27 police officers died. When there was minimal, and I would say minimal, riots, crowd disturbances in Southampton with people upset at this, everyone was saying, no, you all need to calm down, and we don't want any of this. So there's been kind of two-tier commentary as well as two-tier policing. And I think that's seen the same in Northern Ireland, where we've had this horrific video again of a man who was, he's being beheaded. I mean, he thankfully passers-by intervened and stopped it. But a Sudanese immigrant was doing this. And as a result, of course, there's enormous tensions in the UK because of immigration. And all this has been really stoked up. At the same time, there have been seven Afghan immigrants who've been found guilty of 40 child abuse, sexual assault cases. So I would say that the whole thing about this is the UK is an absolute tinderbox just now. And people are going wild. The politicians are desperately trying to say, oh, no, you can't use this for political purposes, but then they themselves use it for political purposes. Yeah. So it's an absolute mess.
0: Yes, it's really interesting to see what's happening there. And, I mean, you talked about, I guess, the broader cultural moment that's going on. I mean, even we are familiar with the situation recently where a pastor was arrested for sharing the gospel, basically. He was sharing the gospel on the street, but he was arrested for that in England. So, you know, you've got lots of different things happening. That's all kind of playing into the situation, isn't it?
1: Yeah, it absolutely is. I mean, the police thing was horrendous, because I wrote an article on it, and I decided to look into it in more detail, and I discovered that the police chiefs had put out a policy which said, basically, we do not believe in racial equality. You should not treat races as equal. You should give preference to some. And nobody doubts that if that had been a young black man claiming he couldn't breathe and dying, the police would not have handcuffed him and would have got an ambulance straight away. The fact that it was the other way around, and the police have been so indoctrinated now into a kind of woke ideology, it's creating enormous harm. And I think it's creating harm in relationships between different ethnic groups. Honestly, for me, it's just a massive illustration of what happens when a nation moves away from its Christian foundations.
0: Yeah, that's right.
1: I think we're seeing that being played out in the UK at the moment.
0: Let's talk a bit about the, you mentioned very briefly the Sikh community and their response. How do you think that has played out? Has that even been highlighted in this whole process?
1: Yes, I think it has. I think the people who've come out really well out of this are Henry's father, who gave a most incredibly moving speech, asking also for calm, by the way. But I just thought it was wonderful what he asked for and the challenges he made in terms of the police. But also the Sikh community, very different from responses in Islamic communities when these things occur. The Sikh community absolutely disowned. And there's a very interesting dynamic here. The Sikh community, which is about 535,000 people in the UK, they have integrated far, far better than many Muslim groups. And I find that interesting. I think it's a big mistake to lump all immigrants together. And I think that, by the way, that's one of the mistakes that J.D. Vance made in saying, you know, this was as a result of immigration policy. I think, no, there are differences that occur in, and the Sikh community in general has been a model community for immigration.
0: I mean, I know that you're obviously from, you know, that part of the world, so you're quite, you know, observing it and really, you know, aware of what's going on and concerned about that situation. For us here in Australia, I mean, obviously we see that news and we, you know, it's a tragedy that, you know, what's happened. But what should our response be? How can we respond and actually be, you know, feel like we're, you know, actually caring about this situation?
1: Well, I think from a Christian perspective, there's several things. Firstly, I always think we pray for kings and those in authority, as Paul tells Timothy to do. That's very important for lives. Secondly, I do think that we need to be people who welcome immigrants and seek to communicate the gospel with them as well, show hospitality. But thirdly, I don't think we should be naive, and we need to be aware that if you import hundreds of thousands of people from an ideology which is fundamentally opposed to Western Christian values, you are going to end up with enormous trouble. And we need to be aware of that. And I think the two extremes are the kind of people who say, oh, you need open borders, let anyone come, which nobody really is going to put into practice or really believes. Or the extreme of, you know, keep everyone out, whites only Australia, or nonsense like that. No, there's actually a balance that can be had. And for me, the balance is the question of values and how a society is run. And the bottom line is, no, you can't go around the streets of Belfast seeking to behead people. No, you don't get to abuse white girls just because they're not of your religion. And no, you cannot have Sharia law in a country which is fundamentally based on Christian law. And I don't think it's wrong or racist or far right to ask for those things. And I actually think that one of the big problems here is ignoring things. There have been incidents like this that have occurred for years, and the press and media have largely covered them up because, oh, we don't want to inflame tensions. But now with social media, a video like that goes immediately out. And, you know, of course it inflames tensions. What I find interesting, by the way, is the way in which so many politicians and commentators are more angry about the anger than they are about the beheading or the murder. And that is, for me, a very, very sad place to be in.
0: Yeah, absolutely. Let's just talk quickly about that in more detail, like about the political and I guess even the media response to it. Obviously, there's strong disagreement across, you know, politicians and the media. What sort of issues do you think that that raises in this situation?
1: Oh, I think that the yes, there are people who talk up issues, and it's not great at all. But I think many of the politicians and the media live in a bubble. And they don't realize how these things impact people, especially working people. You know, working class people are the ones who are at the brunt of this. They're the ones who are having to face these huge changes within their community, the violence on their streets and everything else. And when you get people pontificating from Parliament or from the safe you know, leafy eastern suburbs or whatever. It's really, really annoying. And I think what we need is much more balance. One of the things that happens is you get people say, well, you either stand up and oppose the rioters and say they're really wrong and say this has got nothing to do with race or nothing to do with immigration, or you're on the other side. And for me, I find myself being, you know, I don't think there's two sides. I think it's much more nuanced. And I think we need to be aware of that. And we need to be careful not to allow the extremes, if you like, to dominate the whole conversation. And Christians especially need to be careful of that.
0: Yeah, so true. And obviously not losing sight of the fact that it's a tragic loss of a young life that's actually, you know, precipitated.
1: Absolutely.
0: The whole thing. But David, really appreciate your thoughts on that. And you can read more. The full article that David's written is available on his Substack site, which is at substack.com, at the We Flee, W-E-E Flee. You can see that article there. And as mentioned, keep a track on everything that David's doing on a lot of different levels through audio, text and otherwise. So, David, really appreciate your time again today, joining us on 2020.
1: Thank you, and enjoy being with you.
0: Stick around, we've got Faith in the Future coming up next, looking again at low-level faith. That's right after this.

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3: Exploring faith and the future. Neil Johnson and Bible teacher Dr. Camille Marshtley.
4: If you've been in church life for a long time, you'll appreciate the processes that you go through in church. But what does that say about our own heartbeat? Are we a people of a low-level faith, or are we a people of great conviction, a high-level faith? Camille, as we look at our own backyard, what are Australian Christians typically like?
5: That's a million-dollar question, Neil. What are Australian Christians like? They come in different forms, and I'm not in any way giving you an exhaustive list. There are those who have come to a living faith in Jesus Christ, born again of the Spirit, geared on the Word of God. In fact, the Word of God is more important to them than food, and the Holy Spirit's rivers of living water more important to them than drink. There are those who, for lack of a better term, are cultural or nominal Christians. They have Christianity as something they were born with, something they do, and perhaps out of rote, rather than out of revelation, they come along to the church. There could be another category, and can I just hasten to add in, only God knows the heart. So I don't purport to judge anybody as individuals with names, you're this, you're that, only God knows. But there is those group who in their heads, they affirm Jesus Christ as Savior and Lord, but not in their hearts. And to me, that is rather crucial because Christ needs to be in the heart and not just in the head. Only the head, you may be in dangerous ground, but in the heart, you're on your way.
4: Camille, you've got the American accent, but you're 27 years an Aussie. You travel the world. You're speaking to all sorts of cultures. You've seen firsthand those cultures where persecution is a huge issue. Here in Australia, in our own backyard, how does our level of faith need to be to face the challenges for the future?
5: To be perfectly honest, Neil, I believe we need to bulk up in faith. We don't have the same faith levels as other cultures, particularly those where Christians are truly a minority, they're oppressed, and therefore they are strong in faith. Without mentioning a specific country, but I have one in mind, there's this one country in Asia where the people in that country face pressure, ostracism, persecution because they're Christians, and Christianity is the minority religion. But the thing is, they have amazing smiles, like the smile lights up a whole room. Even when they're not yet Christian, they have the smile, but when they are Christian, it's like doubly so. Strangely enough, but the same group of people, when they migrate to Australia and they go to churches even, they have long faces, you can't see their teeth at all, with smiles or otherwise. And it's like the burden of the world is on their shoulders, which is so paradoxical because in their home country, they face not just persecution, but corruption, economic challenges, and also natural disasters, and you name it. But they're happy, whereas they're here with prosperity and peace, affluence and like, and long faces and religious spirits. Figure that one out, Neil.
4: So how do we rekindle what needs to be something of a high-level faith, one that is effective in our communities?
5: It begins with Christ being invited into the heart and then feeding that born-again heart with both the Word, the Holy Spirit, and Christian fellowship. That's the beginning of the new life in Christ.
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0: I've put you through it. It's amazing that you can love me like I love me like I am.
1: For King of Country with Jordan Sparks, Love Me Like I Am on Vision. It's Robbo wrapping up my time with you today. Thanks so much for your company. Thanks to those that have contributed to the conversation as well over the last hour with Aaron Staines joining us from Christ for All Nations. I look forward to joining you again same time tomorrow. We'll have our regular spot with Bill Muhlenberg jumping in. Also, one of the panellists at the upcoming Church and State Summit, which is actually on tomorrow and Saturday in Brisbane. Looking forward to speaking to her about the pro-life issues and also a conversation with Tosh Sturgis tomorrow, who's just returned from a missions trip. So that's all happening. But enjoy the balance of your Thursday. We've got Mel Fry joining you next. Jen's having a couple days off on a study break, and Mel will be keeping you company through the next few hours here on Vision. Until next time, take care, God bless, and bye for now.

0: treatments for mental trauma. The Australian Christian Lobby has defended the newly opened Mater Hospital at Springfield near Brisbane over its right to operate in line with its Christian ethos. The College of Obstetricians claims it should be providing abortion services. ACL Queensland Director Rob Norman asserted no faith-based institution should be compelled to abandon its beliefs in order to serve the community. He called on the state government to strengthen protections for religious freedom to ensure faith-based hospitals can operate in accordance with their values and beliefs. Christians are appealing to the international community to stop Israel from attacking the Christian quarter in the biblical city of Tyre, where Jesus once walked. Israel has ordered a mass evacuation from Lebanon's fourth biggest city near its own border. Thousands of residents have already fled. That's the latest news. Sport is next.
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0: Sport and in athletics, Gout Gout has placed sixth in his Diamond League debut, finishing almost a second behind his personal best over 200 metres. The Aussie teenager clocking 20.6 seconds, finishing well behind Olympic champion Letsel Taboto. Here's the call from Nine.
2: Gout has gone. Taboto is exerting his superiority and he jogs over the line as if to say, fine, you may be talented, you may be 18, but I actually, unless we all forget, I am the Olympic champion.
0: Meantime, Australian pole vaulter Curtis Marshall has recorded a second Diamond League win in as many weeks. That's the latest Vision National News. I'm Gareth Stafford. This is a new day. Everything
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0: Time now for a look at the weather. A cloud band is bringing showers to southeast Queensland and northeastern New South Wales. Another cloud band and unstable air mass are generating rain across western WA, with showers and storms developing over southeast WA and western South Australia, mostly dry elsewhere under ridges of high pressure. Around the capital is a possible shower expected in Sydney today and a top of 21 degrees, a mostly sunny 18 in Melbourne, a shower or two and 23 in Brisbane, rain and 17 for Perth, partly cloudy and 20 for Adelaide, partly cloudy 15 in Hobart, partly cloudy and 17 in Canberra, sunny and 33 for Darwin. 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
5: Hello, Mel with you today on Vision Christian Radio, filling in for Jen. And I've got a Bible verse for those listening in Ipswich. Now, if you don't know, Ipswich is part of Greater Brisbane. It's Queensland's oldest provincial city. It began in 1827 as a convict out settlement, mining limestone, originally called Limestone Hills. How cool is that? This Bible verse is for you, and it is from Proverbs 3:5-6. You've probably heard this one before. Trust in the Lord with all your heart and lean not on your own understanding. In all your ways, submit to him and he will make your paths straight. Let's head into the Live Lounge with Casting Crowns.
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5: Heading into the Live Lounge, and today is from a little band called Casting Crowns. They began in Daytona Beach in Florida before relocating to Atlanta, Georgia, where the lead singer Mark Hall was a youth pastor as well. Since their very first self-titled album came out in 2003, yes, these guys have been around for more than a decade, they've become one of the most successful Christian bands of all time, selling millions of albums and earning multiple Grammy and Dove Awards. Here they are with one of their most famous songs, Who Am I, right here on the Live Lounge.

0: Toby Mark, it's Move right here on the Live Lounge on Vision Christian Radio. Toby Mark is one of the most recognisable names in Christian music. Before going solo, he was part of a Christian duo called DC Talk, whose album Jesus Freak helped redefine Christian music back in the 1990s. He's then gone solo, he's built an incredible career, won multiple Grammy Awards, dozens of number one hits and millions of albums sold. He is an icon in Christian music and still putting out a whole heap of Christian music tracks right now. So cool. Coming up, we're going to check out the word for today next, right here on Vision.
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5: Consider 2 Corinthians 10 and verse 4. The weapons of our warfare are mighty in God for pulling down strongholds. Just as Jericho was a stronghold in Canaan, we have strongholds in our lives. Consider those words of Paul. The weapons of our warfare are mighty in God for pulling down strongholds, casting down arguments and every high thing that exalts itself against the knowledge of God. A stronghold is an argument or a high thing that exalts itself against the knowledge of God. It's a conviction, an outlook or belief that attempts to interfere with truth. A stronghold is a false premise that denies God's purpose. It sets itself up against the knowledge of God. It attempts to magnify the problem and minimize God's ability to solve it. Does a stronghold have a strong hold on you? Do you speak the language of impossibility? God could never forgive me, the stronghold of guilt. I could never forgive that person, the stronghold of resentment. Bad things always seem to happen to me, the stronghold of self-pity. I have to be in charge, the stronghold of pride. I don't deserve to be loved, the stronghold of rejection. I'll never recover, the stronghold of defeat. I must be good or God will reject me, the stronghold of performance. I'm only as good as I look, the stronghold of appearance. My value equals my possessions, the stronghold of materialism. Many Christians don't even recognize the strongholds in their lives, but you don't have to be among them. God has given you the weapons of prayer, scripture, the name of Jesus, the blood of Jesus, fellowship, and so on. And collectively, they have divine power to demolish strongholds. You can pull down that stronghold. And that's Vision's Word for Today.
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0: 10 Wilson, God Story, helping you look to God daily. Mel with you right here on Vision Christian Radio as we head into a track from Leanna Crawford. This one's called Still Waters, and it's based all around her favorite Bible verse from Psalm 23.
1: Psalm 23 is one of my favorite scriptures, especially when I'm feeling anxious, but it's one of those that I go to a lot. And I feel like, too, like if I can just remember the very first line of it, like the Lord is my shepherd, that brings me so much comfort. Like if that's all that I can think of in the moment, like the Lord is my shepherd, those words, I'm like, okay, he's got me, he's good. And it's just like very comforting for me.
0: It's a beautiful Bible verse. Let's have a listen. Still Waters from Leanna Crawford right here on Vision.

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0: Love that one. Brothers from Texan band, Ben Reeves, Outrun You, right here on Vision Christian Radio. Coming up, we're going to head into Foundations with Mandy Warby. And in our series about the resurrection, we've been spending a little bit of time looking at how Judaism views such concept. But now we're going to look at some more about the resurrection and why it is so important. Because if Jesus didn't rise from the dead, then the whole gospel is void. Death won. We're going to tackle that issue coming up on Foundations next, right here on Vision.
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5: If Christ hasn't risen from the dead, we're done for. And not only that, we're calling God a liar.
6: Yeah, that's right.
5: Because God said he was going to raise up his son. Mm. And then if we say no, he didn't, whoa, we've just denied God his glory, called him a liar.
6: Mm.
3: Foundations. 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
6: In our journey of discovery of Mashiach, the Jewish Messiah, and the Messiah of the whole world, we've learned so much information. However, there's a really essential, crucial element or criteria that must be fulfilled to absolutely secure our devotion, belief in, and allegiance to him. He must have risen from the dead. Lots of people have done remarkable things. Lots of people have made sacrifices. Lots of people have lived noble lives, and many have died for a cause. But none of them have risen from the dead. The claim is that Jesus did, and that's what we're going to spend some time investigating in the coming programs.
5: Yeah, and there have been a lot of remarkable people, done a lot of wonderful things, achieved great goals, and when it comes to messiahs, there have been hundreds of them over the centuries, and we all know, I think there's just something inside the human psyche that just knows that we need somebody to rescue us. Yes. We're in such a pitiful state. But if you're going to follow a Messiah, make sure he's the right one,
6: or you
5: end up in the wrong place. But as you said, there is a single, absolutely essential criteria for the Mashiach to be able to identify him correctly, and that is his resurrection from the dead. Because I tell you right now, for all of the other Messiahs that have come, they're all dead. The only one whose followers have made the claim that he is alive is Jesus Christ.
6: Yeah.
5: So it's really, really important to make that distinction. There have been lots of messiahs. They're all in the grave, except for one. I've been using for quite some time the resources from the Ministry of One for Israel, and I'm using an article that is called Did Jesus Really Rise from the Dead? And this is a very important question, because if he didn't, we're all in deep yogurt.
6: Yeah.
5: So I want to start with Paul, because I don't know that there was anybody other than Jesus himself who articulated the gospel and the essential elements of the gospel quite like he did.
6: Yeah, well, he certainly does it beautifully in this passage. This is 1 Corinthians 15, verses 12 to 19. It says, "Now, if Christ is preached that he's been raised from the dead, how do some among you say that there's no resurrection of the dead? If there's no resurrection of the dead, not even Christ has been raised. And if Christ hasn't been raised, then our preaching is in vain. Your faith is also in vain. Moreover, we're even found to be false witnesses of God, because we testified against God that he raised Christ, whom he didn't raise, if in fact the dead aren't raised. If the dead aren't raised, not even Christ has been raised. And if Christ hasn't been raised, your faith is worthless. You're still in your sins. Then those who've fallen asleep in Christ have perished. If we have hoped in Christ in this life only, we are of all men most to be pitied.
5: I mean, he emphasizes the point repeatedly there. If Christ hasn't risen from the dead, we're done for.
6: Mm.
5: And not only that, we're calling God a liar.
6: Yeah, that's right.
5: Because God said he was going to raise up his son.
6: Mm.
5: And then if we say no, he didn't, whoa, we've just denied God his glory, called him a liar.
6: Mm.
5: I mean, that's pretty scary stuff.
6: Yeah, it's a huge conundrum if we don't accept
5: Absolutely.
6: It.
5: And the scary thing there is if Christ hasn't been raised from the dead, we're still in our sins.
6: Mm.
5: We're still answerable for
6: them. That's right, yeah.
5: That is a terrifying prospect. And what's more, we're delusional.
6: Yeah.
5: And everybody should be looking at us, oh, those poor, stupid people.
6: Yeah.
5: You know, we should be pitied.
6: Absolutely.
5: Yeah. So Paul explained that if there's no resurrection, we're done for.
6: That's
5: because
6: right.
5: Our sins haven't been paid, which means we're going to have to pay for them ourselves.
6: Mm.
5: And I can't do it.
6: No, that's right.
5: I don't have the capacity. Yeah. I can't do it. So we need to look at more evidence of Jesus' resurrection so that we can have confidence in this claim.
6: Well, there's plenty of evidence in the Gospels. I mean, obviously, all four Gospels tell the narrative of Christ, his birth, his ministry years, his torture, and obviously his execution, and his resurrection and ascension. It really does go into explicit detail across those four Gospels. And it really is an amazing story. I mean, obviously, we believe it's true, but even if it was made up, I mean, it's just the storyline is fantastic, isn't it?
5: When you plot,
6: think about it, all
5: the
6: twists
5: villains.
6: And turns.
5: Oh, wow, yeah. The miracles, the conspiracy behind the scenes.
6: Mm.
5: No, there's a member who's going to betray him, you know, and the sorrow over the execution.
6: Mm.
5: And then the joy and the exhilaration over the resurrection. I mean, it's just the greatest story.
6: Yeah. But we have to believe it's more than just a story.
5: Absolutely. And that, of course, is the Christian claim that this is not a fictional story. This is real. It's real life. And it's real life because there are first-hand witness accounts. Okay, the Gospels themselves were written in the lifetime of the apostles of whom they're named after.
6: Mm.
5: This is their first-hand account. And so if we're looking at the story itself, yeah, I can get that. The one sticking point, though, of course, is the resurrection's a bit of a stretch because it's impossible.
6: Mm.
5: So if the resurrection's false, then the entire new covenant is going to be called into question, and the resurrection is essential for the Christian faith. It rises or falls on the resurrection. It's absolutely pivotal.
6: So true.
5: So let's just look at a few different points or elements regarding the resurrection, just so that we can just systematically go through and see the validity of these claims.
6: Mm. Well, I guess the first thing is obviously that Jesus was crucified and killed. That's got to be the premise before he's resurrected.
5: Oh, well, it's a medical fact. Have you read The Case for Christ by Lee Strobel?
6: Yeah.
5: He interviewed a doctor and got some information about what happens during crucifixion, and he came to the conclusion at the end, there is no way, absolutely no way that Jesus could have survived crucifixion, especially considering the beatings that he took, the flogging that he took, the spear up into his side, It's absolutely a given medical fact. He died when he was crucified.
6: Yeah.
5: Then, of course, there's the fact that his death is the most famous death in human history. I actually don't know of another death that you could, you know, suggest and mention anywhere around the world that would be more famous than his.
6: Yeah.
5: So if it was fake, how could it be as famous as it is? Doesn't make any sense.
6: Because the other point is that 3 days after his death and burial, he did rise from the dead.
5: And that was witnessed by people.
6: Yes.
5: So that wasn't just a rumor. There were eyewitness accounts of that. Then there was the fact that his disciples and some of the women who followed him discovered the empty tomb. Could you imagine turning up at the tomb and there's an angel sitting on the sitting on the things. Who are you looking for?
6: Yeah.
5: He's gone.
6: He's
5: not here. Oh, wow, amazing.
6: Yeah. Well, you mentioned the eyewitness accounts to his resurrection. There literally were hundreds of them, and that is mentioned in Corinthians particularly, that there was hundreds of eyewitnesses who claimed to have personally seen Jesus alive after his resurrection.
5: Absolutely. Then there was the fact that the news of his resurrection has spread around the entire globe to this very day. That's something like, okay, there is some very famous stories that have travelled the globe. Everybody's heard of Romeo and Juliet, and, you know, there are other very famous stories, but they haven't changed history.
6: Mm.
5: What's amazing about the story of Jesus' death, burial and resurrection is it's changed the world.
6: Yeah,
5: it's
6: that's
5: changed
6: right.
5: the world. Amazing.
6: Well, it's changed our dating system as well, hasn't it? I mean, obviously we've got AD and BC,
5: yep.
6: which all hinges on the life of Christ. I mean, that's one individual who's come and literally changed our calendar.
5: Absolutely. And what's interesting about that is that there are some cultures around the world who don't believe in the resurrection of Jesus Christ. Okay, the Jews are some, and so is the Muslims. And they even have their own Jewish calendar. There is a Muslim calendar. But guess what? They all go back to AD, BC.
6: Mm.
5: Because they don't use AD, BC, but the dating matches perfectly.
6: Mm.
5: So even their own systems, they've adapted into this AD, BC, the calendar that we have, which is based on the life of Jesus Christ, before him, after him.
6: Yeah.
5: So that's a pretty impressive history, and it's certainly not exhaustive, and it's not based on a fantasy.
6: Mm.
5: It's based on the simple fact that he did rise from the dead, and it was acknowledged and verified by eyewitness accounts.
6: Mm. Well, next time we're going to continue looking at this, looking at the assumption that the claim of Jesus' resurrection is a lie, and see where that leads us. That's next time on Foundations.
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On the way, we're going to head into the news. We'll find out what is going on around the world. And we'll check out the spotlight with Michael Bird coming up. After this, Unspoken, it's Reason at Vision. This

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0: To sport and in the AFL, Brody Mijacek has now left hospital after having neck surgery. The Melbourne forward fractured his neck in Monday's win over Collingwood. D's coach Stephen King says there's no pressure on him to return this year.
2: On one hand, he'd be thinking how fortunate it is, and then the other hand, he's probably thinking how unlucky he is as well. Like, we all have to be really careful and mindful that it was a football incident, but Brody's probably feeling a bit of guilt around him contributing to this as well, and I feel like we have to make sure we understand that Brody's the victim in all this.
0: The other player involved in the incident, Billy Frampton, was cleared by the AFL Tribunal last night after initially being given a three-game ban. In women's cricket, the Aussies have beaten the West Indies by 6 wickets in their T20 World Cup match in Cardiff. And in tennis, Alex de Minaur's Wimbledon tune-up has continued with a straight sets win in the Netherlands. That's the latest Vision National News. I'm Gareth Stafford.
3: 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Great Hymns of the Faith with Phil Dunk. 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
0: Time now for a look at the weather. A cloud band is bringing showers to southeast Queensland and northeastern New South Wales. Another cloud band and unstable air mass are generating rain across western WA, with showers and storms developing over southeast WA and western South Australia, mostly dry elsewhere under ridges of high pressure. Around the capitals, and a possible shower expected in Sydney today and a top of 21 degrees, a mostly sunny 18 in Melbourne, a shower or 2 and 23 in Brisbane, rain and 17 for Perth, partly cloudy and 20 for Adelaide, partly cloudy 15 in Hobart, partly cloudy and 17 in Canberra, sunny and 33 for Darwin. 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
4: Hello, Mel with you today on Vision Christian Radio for your Thursday. And we've got a Bible verse for those listening in Broken Hill. Now, Broken Hill holds a very special place in my heart. I grew up in Broken Hill as a kid. It's on the far west region of New South Wales, right near the border with South Australia. It's known as a mining city with an altitude of 315 metres above sea level. And it's known as the Silver City as a link to the mining of silver, lead and zinc. Well worth visiting. This one is from 2 Corinthians 1:3-4. It said, "Blessed be the God and Father of our Lord Jesus Christ, the Father of mercies and the God of all comfort, who comforts us in our affliction, so that we may be able to comfort others who are also in affliction, with the comfort in which ourselves are comforted by God."
3: So many Australians today are searching for answers. Big questions about life, purpose and meaning.
5: That's why this is such big news.
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0: thinkers and everyday people who've wrestled deeply with belief and come out changed. 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
2: So Mike Bird, welcome to Insight. Tell us, what do you do right now? What's your job? What do you do? What do you spend your time doing?
3: Well, at the moment, I am a deputy principal at Ridley College in Melbourne, where I teach New Testament theology and help run a theological college.
2: And as well as that, you often travel. You're about to, you travel quite a bit. What, when you go to, say, the US or the UK, what are you doing?
3: I'm usually attending conferences or delivering papers, you know, speaking at universities, theological colleges, and I do that everywhere from Singapore to America, New Zealand, you know, anywhere that'll have me.
2: And how many books have you written at the moment?
3: Somewhere in the 30s.
2: So I've asked you all those questions to, A, set you up for people listening, but also there's a bunch of people who would have done what I would have done, which is, well, he must have gone to a, you know, good school, came from a church family, he's a lecturer in a college, et cetera, et cetera. What was your family like? Where were you born and what was your family like?
3: Well, I was born in a country that no longer exists. Interesting story. Well, no, I mean, not Atlantis or Narnia. I was born in West Germany, which is now just Germany.
2: Yeah.
3: And my parents divorced when I was very young. I moved to Australia with my mother because most of her family had already migrated to Australia. You know, the 10-pound poms, they all came out here. And my mother then remarried. They had, you know, another child. And it was a sort of, you know, working class suburban family in Brisbane in the late 70s, 1980s.
2: So going back to that, were you the only child from your mum's first family?
3: Yes.
2: Yeah. Why West Germany? And why were you born there?
3: Well, my dad was serving in the British Army, and there's a military base in Paderborn where I was born. I got to visit there recently for the first time in 50 years. Quite exciting. But that marriage ended and they both went their own separate ways to separate hemispheres, in fact.
2: Have you over the years kept contact with your biological dad?
3: I did meet when I was 18 and we got on reasonably well, but I can't say we're particularly close or keeping in touch.
2: So your mum's moved back. You're the only child from that first marriage. Mm-hmm. She remarries and you're in Australia. You're in Brisbane now.
3: Yep.
2: What's life like then?
3: Well, it seems, you know, pretty good as a kid. You know, you think your parents are wonderful. They look after you. And it was okay. I had a little brother who came along soon as well. But both of my parents now, my mother and my stepfather, were, you know, very broken, damaged individuals. Had a little bit of trauma in their own past. And they never quite found the tools to deal with it. And they both then developed some very destructive habits. So my mother developed a drinking problem and my stepfather developed a gambling problem. And the two of them both fed the worst of each other's personalities and also enabled it. And it led to a very dysfunctional, spasmodically abusive family situation. And, you know, we certainly weren't a church-going family. You know, my mother, I think, was fairly anti-religious, at least at the time. And, yeah, it became a very unwholesome and unhealthy place to be. And, you know, it created a lot of, I guess you could say, trauma for me as a child, particularly going to my teenage years, and things that kind of stay with you and that do affect your relationships later in life, the way you do marriage, the way you do parenting, and all sorts of things. So, yeah, how you see relationships growing up, you know, the things that you think are a good relationship or a good way to relate to people, how to be a parent, the way you deal with problems, stress, what you get exposed to in childhood, that stays with you for a lot of your life and you've already got to then process it afterwards.
2: Was that was sort of late, like all through primary school and all through high school?
3: I would say it's probably got bad late primary school into high school.
2: And what did when you say there's a lot of trauma, what would trauma look like?
3: Trauma could look like some horrible verbal abuse. Just things like your parents stealing stuff from you to go pay for their habit. Like I had like a coin collection and they both pilfered my coin collection of like foreign coins to go pay for, you know, booze and gambling. You know, stuff like that. You just can't have anything of any value in the house. A little bit of physical violence, a lot of verbal abuse, and just the fear of going home, you know, is mum going to be sober? Because my mother was also sadly an angry drunk. And, you know, do we have enough money to help us get through the week, or has, you know, dad blown it all on the ponies? You know, so there's kind of that sort of a thing. And they both hate themselves and they vent at each other. They vent at you. And it's just a sort of spiral of chaos, damage and anger that doesn't seem to be a way out. There's no way you can escape. And you either, as a child, you either learn to hide or you learn to run, or you learn to become worse than your parents as a way of dealing with them.
2: Was your outcome all of those three?
3: I don't think I became like my parents, and I think everyone would say I'm very unlike my parents. If anything, I learned the value of discipline and delayed gratification, of being careful, often too careful, almost kind of a paranoia about ending up like my parents, which my wife would can see in me in certain ways. You know, the minute my wife says anything that sounds remotely like my mother, I get very nervous and agitated and very moody. I mean, that's something my mother would do or say. And this is, you know, so stuff like that, that's the sort of the traumas that develop and live with you for the rest of your life.
2: It is intriguing because there's a story, it's probably an apocryphal story, about two twins, and they had an alcoholic father, and one becomes an alcoholic and one becomes a teetotaler. And when asked about it, their answer is exactly the same. How could I be any different when my dad was like he was? You know, is it intriguing for you that, because you could either follow their lead or you could become the antithesis of their lead.
3: Yeah.
2: And you were the second.
3: Oh, definitely. In terms of habits and lifestyle, I was very different, very different. In some ways, a disappointment to them both. In some ways, they were very proud of me. Look, I mean, let me say this. I had no doubt that my parents loved me, and they tried their best. I can say that. And it's what you remember. Even bad, abusive people are not abusive all the time, and even bad people can still love their children. So I have no doubt that my parents loved me, tried their best, want their best, and in different phases of their life, looked back with regret and lament with how they were. Okay.
2: Is that your reflection as a mature adult looking back, or was that your truth as a kid?
3: No, as a kid, you think, why are these people so crazy? I got to get away from them.
2: Yeah.
3: It was kind of like that. But as a mature adult and being a parent myself, I mean, I've learned about a parent. Kids don't remember everything you did for them, but, you know, you do one bad thing. Like, I will never forget the time I accidentally gave one of my sons, I gave him like a crumb chicken wrap and I put the wrong mayonnaise on it. I gave him the low-fat mayonnaise by accident. He threw a major tantrum. You'd think I'd been committed war crimes, had been sentenced to The Hague. He's like, Mom, guess what Dad did? He put the low-fat mayonnaise. So kids don't remember what you did for them, but they remember everything you do to them. Mm. And I've got to try to remember my parents a bit differently. Like, you know, the bad, you remember the bad things because it's your brain's way of telling you, watch out for this.
2: Yeah.
3: These are the big red flags you've got to watch out for. But I've also got to remember the things like, you know, they drove me to sport. You know, they cared for me when I was sick. They did give me meals to eat and clothes. So 95% of the time, they were, you know, either functional or okay. It's just those really bad times that just always stick out.
2: Mm.
3: And you've got to make sure you're remembering fairly and evenly.
2: Yeah.
3: Because it wasn't just hour by hour, minute by minute, constant, you know, barrage of abuse and dysfunction and chaos. There were good and happy moments there. And you've got to discipline yourself into how you remember.
2: Yeah. Yeah. You said that you know, the idea of kind of escaping from it. Let me come back to that. First, I'll come back to escaping, but first, faith, church, belief, anything?
3: No, I didn't have any background. I mean, everything I learned about Christianity growing up, I learned from Ned Flanders on The Simpsons. Or maybe the odd, I mean, what was the, I know there used to be these videos or TV shows on like at 6 a.m. on a Saturday morning. You know, I might catch some of them. and I'd catch little bit snippets. It was like, you know, it was a Good News Media or something, or a program called Worldview. You remember that?
2: Yeah. That was a great show.
3: Yeah, I used to catch a little bit of that when I was like a young teenager.
2: Yeah.
3: But, I mean, a lot. I had some basic inklings of the story, but I was pretty religiously illiterate.
2: Okay.
3: And it was just not a big influence in my family, my part of the world. So I lived in a fairly secular world, and people of faith were portrayed either as judgmental or just needing some kind of crutch to get them through life.
2: Yeah, yeah. And a second question on that before we get to the escape clause. You weren't particularly academic at that time either.
3: No, I was kind of like a B-minus student. I mean, I did okay in things like high school economics and English. I couldn't stand maths, hated maths. That's why we had calculators. I've never had to calculate the square area of an isosceles triangle, and life's turned out fine ever since. I wasn't too bad at science, but I did have a little bit of a flair for a little bit of creative writing, but nothing came of it. So I was like just a slightly above average student, and with a penchant for arts and humanities.
2: Yeah,
3: but I wasn't brilliant, and certainly no one was thinking here's a future author or academic superstar.
2: Yeah,
3: no one even thought I had a lot of potential.
2: Yeah, I mean, so these are the things that you spend all of your time now, which is faith and writing, speaking, lecturing. And it's interesting that at that period of your life, they weren't even on the radar at all.
3: Yeah. I mean, if you went to me when I was like, 17, 18, 19, I mean, back then I wanted to be like either a kickboxing champion. I mean, I did like musical theatre.
2: Okay.
3: And I wanted to write musical theatre. So I wanted to be very good at something. Like I said, I did have like a little bit of creative juices there, but I had no demonstrable success in any area.
2: Yeah.
3: So I was fairly sporty. And I wanted to do some creative stuff, but I couldn't say I had any proof or evidence that I had any capacity to achieve anything at all.
2: Was that about opportunity or was that skill?
3: I think it's a few different things. One, it's definitely opportunity. It's about having gifts and abilities and being in the context where they get nurtured and honed. And I certainly didn't have anyone who was helping me hone gifts or abilities in writing or academic sort of work. It was just kind of get through, you know, life, just, you know, do your homework, do a good job of it. But there was nothing there that signaled, I mean, this guy could make something of his life if he really knuckles down and goes to uni. So I couldn't even get into uni. My grades were just not all that great. They were just average.
2: Wow.
3: Yeah. So the only thing I could have done would be like meatworks inspection in Gatton. Or, you know, stuff like that I could qualify to do, but I wasn't really like, yep, it's definitely lamb. No, it's not beef. It's not pork. It's definitely lamb.
2: So getting onto that escape clause that I mentioned before, why the army, and was that a chance of escaping?
3: It was.
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Wickham, loving that one. 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And we've had a wonderful response of Vision being available citywide across Brisbane, Sydney, Melbourne and Hobart, including many discovering Vision for the very first time. But now it's Perth's turn and Vision is available citywide, initially on a trial basis for the next 18 months. So we invite you to pray with us that this new DAB Plus service across Perth will help many people come to know God and look to Him daily. So exciting. Caleb and John on the way. Here's Josh Wilson. It gets better right here on Vision.

0: It's finished with Caleb and John, Living Different, right here on Vision Christian Radio. Mel filling in for Jen today. And on the way, we're going to head into part two of Focus on the Family, talking about finding joy in a crazy world. Have you ever considered how special you really are? On Focus on the Family, humorist Ken Davis is going to share some hilarious stories that will illustrate how God created each of us to be totally unique, distinctively talented, and definitely irreplaceable. You can check it out on the way in the next minute's time. He is hilarious. It's coming up next on Focus on the Family.
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4: One of the reasons for your joy that you have, beyond the fact that God has given us this crazy world to live in, and beyond the fact that you're special and unique, is that you're you. 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Nobody else can do what he put you here to do. 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
6: 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And really, it also applies to any of us who feel a bit insecure at times. 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
5: Here now, Ken Davis, on today's episode of Focus on the Family with Jim Daly.
4: I never will be an athlete. You know why? No, somebody here said, because you're skinny. No, not skinny. I'm not weak. I never will be an athlete because God didn't mean me to be an athlete. The day I was created, something special happened. You see, you know one of the reasons you need to believe that you are a worthwhile person? If you don't believe that God created you unique and you don't need to be like somebody else, the first person you're going to be mad at is God. I'm serious. I remember going to Sunday school. And a Sunday school teacher said, now I had just looked in the mirror. I weigh 110 pounds. I got terminal acne. I'm dying of acne, okay? My parents spent a fortune on Stridex medicated pads. They don't work. They don't. I ate two of those every morning for 6 years. They don't work. I look in the mirror. I hate everything I see. I walk into this class and the teacher said, God made you. I thought, what happened? Did he do an experiment? Today we try something different. We'll take some of this and mix it with some of this. Oh, gross. God doesn't make gross things. I don't care how much your parents make. I don't care what you look like. I don't care if you can throw a football 100 yards or you're like me and have a hard time walking, chewing gum at the same time. There's nobody else like you. If I were to translate a part of the Bible, it goes like this. That before the foundation of this earth was laid, before the foundation was set in place, God had your picture on his wall. He knew what he was doing. He doesn't make mistakes. Took me a long time to learn that. I think what happened when I was created is the angels were all gathered around. And one angel went, you know, the stuff came by and it just said Ken Davis. He hadn't been formed yet. And it's one angel said, I'd like to give him the ability to throw a football like 200 yards. Just think, they'll have to come back to make a touchdown. Think about it. God said, I don't want to do that. Another angel said,
7: I have an idea.
4: Well, they're not all the same, you know. They talk different.
7: So, I have an idea. Let's give him superior intelligence.
4: And God said, no, I don't want to do that. Wouldn't be prudent. Another angel said, let's give him good looks. Let's make him extremely good looking. God said, no, I don't want to do that either. And finally, the angels turned to God and said, well, what are we going to give him? And God said, up there on the shelf, just to the right, bring me that twisted mind. Go ahead and laugh, but that twisted mind is why I'm here tonight. You didn't decide to come here to hear a plain person. You came to hear someone who is not right. That twisted mind has allowed me to have the privilege of sharing the good news of the gospel of Christ all over the world. It's allowed me to be in places I would never get in any other way. You don't have to be like somebody else. You want a reason for joy? It's sitting right in your chair. Don't try and even be like somebody else. It's right there. Guy over here says, someone's in my chair. Me. I thank God for my twisted mind. I really do. The little things that come to my mind. You know, the things like I was sitting the other day thinking about how when we were little. Remember when you were in school and you always got in trouble for fighting with pencils? I mean, pencil fights were a big thing.
8: I have a pencil. My name is Indigo Montoya. You killed my father. Prepare to die.
4: And remember how bent the teachers would get? Don't you touch that. No, you get, give me that pencil. You'll give him lead poisoning. They never did that with crayons. Hey, you give him wax poisoning. I'm grateful for this twisted mind. You see, wherever you are, wherever you're sitting, whoever you are, one of the reasons for your joy that you have, beyond the fact that God has given us this crazy world to live in, and beyond the fact that you're special and unique, is that you're you. He didn't make any mistakes. Nobody else can do what he put you here to do. Nobody. So find out what it is and go for it. You don't have to be like somebody else. The last reason for joy, and the greatest one of all, is that he loves us. And I never fully understood this. In fact, I'm not sure I do now. But the whole idea that the creator of this universe, the person that made these mountains, it's hard to go into the mountains and go, God, you're nothing. Those things are big. Isn't it interesting? You ever watch people in hurricanes or something like that? People who never believed in God suddenly go, maybe. This is a big God. Create the universe. We can't even see to the end of where he created. Why should he care about you? Why should he care about me? I don't know, but I'm glad that he did. My children have helped me understand this because I have a really strong love for my children. I have two daughters. I mess with their minds bad too. It's really fun. The boys come to see my oldest daughter, and a kid came. I laughed so hard. I watched him come to the doorbell 3 times, and he couldn't do it. And I was standing there watching him, and he went away, and he came to the doorbell again. First time, I figured, I'm going to have fun with this. So the 3rd time he came to the door, I was just standing there, and I opened it. And I had 2 butcher knives in my hand. So this kid is there, and you could see, you know, he's a little shocked, but he's going to hang in there. It might be worth it, see? So he says, can she come out, or could I, you know, maybe, could I come in, or could she come out? I didn't say nothing. I just looked at him and rubbed edges of butcher knives together. He tried again. He said, can I come in? And I interrupted him. I tapped a butcher knife on the screen and I said, you know, you look a lot like the kid that killed my parents. And this kid's eyeballs got about that bigger out. I said, hey, I'm just kidding. I killed my own parents. Come on in. My youngest daughter, when God made her, he had a little twisted mind left over. I come into the house. She's got a 20-pound test fishing line tied around her tooth. The other end is tied to a doorknob. I've never seen this before. She's going, bung, bung. I can hear this thing. I can hear the strings almost breaking. Bung, her hair's flying. Little bits of spit flying all over the place. I said, what are you doing? She said, I'm pulling my tooth. I said, come here. I felt her teeth. I said, it's not loose. She said, it will be. Bung, bung. I said, quit it. She said, leave me alone. I need money. These kids. And one night when I was putting them to bed, I felt that love in such a strong way. And in that moment, I also was reminded of how much God loves us. Have you stayed with me? One of the reasons for joy is that he's given us this funny, crazy world to live in. Another reason is that he made you unique, especially for this world. Nobody else can accomplish what he put you here for. What a wonderful adventure to try and discover what that is. And he's not going to hide it from you.
9: I made you special for a special purpose. Huh. Guess what it is.
4: He wants you to know. He wants you to fulfill it. And so we were at bedtime one night, and I laughed so hard I thought I was going to die. My cheeks hurt. My eyes hurt. I don't know if you've ever had this happen. You go, I think I'm going to throw up. It was horrible. But at the same time, it was the most fun I've had. And at the same time, I was reminded of how much God loves us. It was bedtime. We were trying to put these kids to bed. Little kids don't want to go to bed. There's something buried in their mind.
10: Whatever reason it is, they don't want to go. The night in question went like this. And remember, there were two things that happened. God can choose any time to talk to you. And he chose this very special, very funny time to remind me of how much he loves us. The most important reason for joy. And that night it went like this. I said, go to bed.
11: Wait, because, wait.
10: You're stalling.
11: No, because I need to have a drink of water.
10: You can't have water.
11: Why?
10: Because you wet the bed.
11: I quit.
10: I said, you didn't quit. You wet the bed last night. She said,
11: the cat did that.
10: Now, you're laughing. I didn't laugh.
11: This kid's lying to me. She's looking at me and lying to me. I said, don't you lie to me. The cat didn't do that. The spot on your bed was the size of two pizzas, okay? Don't tell me the cat did it. You know, our kitty's only that big. Tell me the cat did that. And she said, it wasn't our cat. She started telling me about this giant cat capable of two pizzas. I didn't laugh. I did not laugh. I'm mad. I went into that parent thing. You lie to me. Look at me. You look at me when I'm talking to you. Don't you look at me like that. How can you lie to me like that? I put a roof over your head. I am the person who feeds you. And then you look at me and you lie. Now look at me and tell the truth. And she did this.
12: Nanny, I'm sorry. But a big giant cat tore off the screen. He came in and he was peeing on my bed. I said, don't do that. You're going to get me in trouble.
10: I said, go to bed. She waited. She's in bed 20 minutes. She got real quiet. And then she yells. She tries a totally different tactic now. Daddy! I want water! This freaked me out. I said, you listen to me. I hear any more of that, I'm coming in there. Do you understand? She said, yeah! When you come, bring water! And I started laughing. I'm rolling on the floor. I said, go get your water. Hurry up. She's in the bathroom 20 minutes. I said, what are you doing? She said, I'm drinking water. I went in there and she had been drinking water for 20 minutes. Her little belly is just hanging up. She can't walk because things are sloshing around. And little dude's in her tummy going, whoa, surf's up, ride it out. I said, get to bed. She said, I gotta go to the bathroom. And I had to let her go or the giant cat would be back. The next time I looked up, she's standing in the hall. She is naked. She has taken off all of her clothes. And she's looking at me like, what you gonna do about this? She ran past me. And as she ran by, she yelled those words that no good father can resist. Catch me. What I forgot is that naked children can turn on a dime. She went into the kitchen where the linoleum is. Made her right. I was wearing wool socks. I broke a blender going around that corner, basically. And she ran out the front door. You may not believe this, it's a true story. My child is running down the street, stark, raven, naked, yelling, catch me, catch me, oh, catch me. I have no clothes. I caught her about a block away. And then I remembered I only had my underwear on. A lot of you don't believe this. Ask our neighbors. They're going, that's a weird family, I tell you. I got back in the house, and I thought I was going to die. I was laughing so hard. That's why my cheeks hurt, my eyes hurt. We just about get done, look at each other, start all over again. She ran for the room and turned into the room. And when she turned to go into her room, she looked over her shoulder and just kind of giggled. Now, another time I'm going to do another talk, but I'll just tell you this right off the bat. You'll never know. You will never know some of the feelings that go through a parent's heart. And in that second, just the joy of that second and the wonderful fun we were having together, I thought I was going to explode. I just loved her so much. And in that moment, I was also reminded of a simple verse that I learned in Bible school years ago. It went like this. But God commanded his love toward us. In that while we were yet sinners, he sent his son to die for us. His son? How much does this God love us? So much that he gave his son. I've said this a million times, but I'll say it again. Do you know, I believe that if I had to risk my life to save yours, I'd do it. If this building started to burn, I'd come after you. And I'd come back for you, and I'd come back for you. I believe I would really do that most nights. But not tonight. Do you know why I wouldn't do it tonight? My children are here. I'm sorry, I love you, but tonight, you better have the exits picked out on your own. Do you hear what I'm saying? Because as much as I'm willing to give my life for you, I won't give their lives for you. I refuse. I'm sorry. But God loved me so much, loved you so much, just the way you are.
4: that he freely gave his son. He gave his son when we didn't deserve it. Wow. You know how that changes you? I'll tell you, and then I'm done. Several years, many, many years after I graduated from high school, I went back. Went back to the same school. I no longer weighed 110 pounds. I now weighed 175 pounds. I was going back now for a class reunion and to give the commencement address for my high school class. I was a totally different person. I laid on the beach to get a nice tan. I never dated the whole time I was in high school. Never could get anybody to go out with me. But now I look different. I wanted those girls to be sorry for what they'd missed. I stood up after the class reunion. People didn't recognize me. I stood up, about two of my classmates were there. And I stood up for that reunion and gave the most powerful address I think I've ever given. I can still see those people sitting out there. There were kids sitting out there that had beat me silly. There was an English teacher, a dear Christian lady, who said, "Go out for speech." I said, "You got to be kidding. All my friends are walking around with letter jackets that have macho symbols on them. Hockey sticks, footballs. I'm not walking around this school with a set of lips dangling off of this jacket." But she cared enough to keep after me and pester me. And so she told me, "Yeah, you need to go out for speech." And I did. She was there. In that audience was a man who had thrown a football at me 12 times and said, "You never amount to anything." And I stood up and gave that address. And when I finished, they gave me a standing ovation. They just stood. It was the first one I'd ever received. And I stood there and watched those people applaud. Some of those hands banging together had banged on me. And I went to the back of the stage and I sat on a chair that they had and they just continued to applaud. And a little voice whispered in my ear, "This is it. This is what makes you important." And that's a lie. And God knew that was a lie and he loved me, so he wanted to get my attention. He has a great sense of humor. He reached down and touched the chair and it fell off the stage backwards. The applause stopped. Some of those people had seen me fall. And they're going, "He's dead. You know that boy? He's dead." Others had turned to a friend or blinked. They had no idea where I was. And as I lay behind that stage, Satan came with his big bony finger and he said, "See, you're nothing. You can't do anything." And I reached up and broke his finger. Do you know why I started laughing while I was laying there? I started laughing. God wasn't embarrassed. God is going, "Come and look at the idiot. Look at him. Oh, I love this guy." No, he's not embarrassed. Did he love me any less laying back there than he did when I was standing up there taking that standing ovation? No, just as much. I peeked up from behind the stage. Everybody's frozen in mid-applause. You know, they don't know what to do. Should we continue? There is no ceremonious way to climb back up on a 6.5-foot stage. I threw my leg up and rolled over and stood up, and they gave me another standing ovation. And I stepped to the mic, and I don't remember exactly what I said, but in a concise form, I told them something like this: "Traveling the world has not changed my life that much. Gaining weight and lifting weights has not changed my life that much. Having some of the things that I've wanted in life has not changed my life. It has not brought me the happiness and joy that I want. His love is what has changed me. The fact that he cared enough to give the very best. You see, that is the real reason for joy. When you leave here tonight, I hope that you will look around you and see the crazy things that are around you. I hope some of you will be walking down a street or in a Denny's somewhere going, 'I had a benzo.' I hope so. I hope you'll see things you never saw before, because God put them here for your enjoyment."
10: I hope that when you leave here tonight, rattling around in the back of your mind will be this thought: God didn't make any mistakes with me. I'm going to be what He created me to be. But most of all, I hope you'll remember this. I hope you will remember that the God that threw those mountains into place with exquisite care, the God that created the wonderful universe that we live in, loves you more than you will ever know. And that is the real reason for joy. Don't forget it. God bless you. And thank you very much.
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13: Today I'll try and answer that question: do I really need to take 10,000 steps a day? Something from a diary from 2021, some of the holiday adventures I've been covering this week, and this time I'm in Cairns. Highlights from Rise and Shine, as well as the 2020 program and AFL wrap-up with Gareth Stafford. Hope you can join me.
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14: In this bulletin, the U.S. continues to defend itself against Iran. Helco complaints rise again, and the Blues hit the training track ahead of Origin 1. With the latest news, I'm Gareth Stafford. The U.S. Defense Secretary says key facilities in Iran are being targeted in the latest round of strikes. United States Central Command has confirmed it carried out additional self-defense strikes on multiple Iranian targets. Pete Hegseth has told reporters Iran has so far refused to make a deal.
15: Iran has a chance to make a good deal, a great deal, to codify what they said they've been willing to do, and they haven't been willing to do it. So, as President Trump said, they've been tap, tap, tapping. You can see when someone's trying to tap, tap, tap on a deal. Instead, they're going to have tap, tap, tap bombs dropping on key facilities.
14: The countries have begun exchanging strikes after the downing of an American Army helicopter over the Strait of Hormuz. Research shows an increase in customer complaints to telcos about mobile connectivity. Complaints about poor coverage increased 16% in the last quarter. Telecommunications Ombudsman Cynthia Gabert says telcos need to be doing more to resolve issues before they escalate.
16: Mistakes do happen, but the opportunity is absolutely there for the telco industry to treat their customers with dignity, respect, and deal with their complaints the first time they reach out for help.
14: 31% more Australians reported difficulty setting up their mobile service. Victoria police have arrested a man at Melbourne Airport and released him without charge after being suspected of assisting a prisoner who escaped back in April. Police have released CCTV of Orajol Rukaj as they step up their search for the fugitive. Detective Acting Inspector Simon Pengilly says the 47-year-old fled when he attended a funeral on a supervised visit nearly 2 months ago.
17: There was a lot of people at the funeral, approximately 300 people. Oriel, due to the fact that it was his brother that was deceased, he was part of the funeral procession carrying the casket. We know that there was a dark-coloured Toyota Land Cruiser that turned up at that location. We believe that he was picked up by that Land Cruiser and left.
14: Rukaj, who is known to have connections to Albanian organised crime groups, was on remand for drug importation. Police don't think he's a danger to the community and believe he's hiding somewhere in the Melbourne area. A major Christian event takes place at the Sydney Opera House on Sunday. Two sessions of the One Sydney concert will feature a rendition of the world's oldest known Christian hymn performed by Ben Fielding and Reuben Morgan. Event organiser Philip Ryle told Vision Radio the date is significant.
18: You know, the 14th of June is 6 months since the Bondi tragedy, the 14th of December. It was the only date we could get. I just think that's amazing. We need to be able to stand up and recognise that in unity, we're protecting the body of Christ. When we're not unified, it's like leaving doors open, leaving windows open. And if we don't do

0: session on the Central Coast as Blues medical staff manage his ankle injury. Bench forward Victor Radley is excited for another taste of Origin, explaining his debut was everything he'd imagined.
1: All I got told all week was, boys, you're going to be that tired, and I was, and then you just got to keep going. So it was just about just trusting myself that I will keep going.
0: Origin 2 is in Melbourne on Wednesday, with the Blues already holding a 1-0 series lead. That's the latest Vision National News. I'm Gareth Stafford. This is a new day.
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0: Time now for a look at the weather. A cloud band is bringing showers to southeast Queensland and northeastern New South Wales. Another cloud band and unstable air mass are generating rain across western WA, with showers and storms developing over southeast WA and western South Australia. Mostly dry elsewhere under ridges of high pressure. Around the capitals, and a possible shower expected in Sydney today and a top of 21 degrees. A mostly sunny 18 in Melbourne, a shower or 2 and 23 in Brisbane, rain and 17 for Perth, partly cloudy and 20 for Adelaide, a partly cloudy 15 in Hobart, partly cloudy and 17 in Canberra, sunny and 33 for Darwin. 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
3: Hello, Mel with you today on Vision Christian Radio, filling in for Jen. And we've got a Bible verse for those listening in Kiama in New South Wales. It's a beautiful seaside town about 90 minutes south of Sydney with pristine beaches, volcanic rock formations and beautiful scenic coastal walks. Now, the town's name comes from its indigenous name, Wadi Wadi, which means where the sea makes a noise, in reference to the famous Kiama blowhole. This one goes out to you. It's a famous Bible verse and for a good reason. 1 John 3:16. It says, "This is how we know what love is. Jesus Christ laid down his life for us, and we ought to lay down our lives for our brothers and sisters." Coming up, we're going to head into the story with Jimmy Colfax coming up next right here on Vision.
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9: My brother, he was religious and I didn't think he was very cool at all. So I avoided him in case he talked to me about Christian things. I was really not very nice to him, actually. But anyway, so I went into the hospital to see him with my mum. And there was some discussion. I don't remember much what we talked about, but I do remember coming down the staircase of the hospital and saying to my mum, "I have a feeling that my brother's going to die."
10: G'day, I'm Jimmy Colfax. Welcome to The Story. Well, you know, sometimes in life we go through really tough experiences, and it doesn't seem like anything good could possibly possibly come

0: out of them. But as we'll hear in today's conversation with Warren and Janet Thayer from Perth, God has an amazing way of bringing beauty out of ashes and turning tragedy into triumph. Warren and Janet Thayer are sharing their story with Eric Scatterbo.
1: Welcome to the program, Warren and Janet.
2: Thank you very much, Eric.
3: Good on you, Eric. Thank you. Yes, well, look, yeah, we're coming up for nearly our 35th wedding anniversary, and Janet can probably remember me as a young child. I can't quite remember her, but she tells me I was just a young brat that we used to be running around in the church that we used to go to. But we actually met together really as adults for the first time at a funeral. And, yeah, it sounds pretty
1: different. Not a lot of couples can say
3: no,
1: that.
3: No, that's right. Yeah. And so Janet's going to tell us the story about how that happened.
2: Yes.
1: Okay.
2: Well, I can remember it was August of 1981, and a few months previously, my brother Adrian, he was 29 at the time, he had been having some epileptic fits. And he went and had a CT scan, and they discovered what they thought to be some tumours on his brain. And anyway, they decided that they thought it would be a good idea to do a biopsy of these to determine whether or not they were cancerous or tumours, whatever. Anyway, so he went into hospital the 26th of August, and I went in to see him with my mother. Obviously, we were concerned about him, but it was apparently not a serious operation.
1: Were you close with your brother?
2: Not really, because he was very religious, and I was definitely not. And
1: we want to get into your background as far as faith goes.
2: Yeah, no, I used to go to Sunday school as a child, right through primary school years. But then when I got into high school, I saw some of my so-called Christian friends or friends from Sunday school behaving way differently to what they came across in Sunday school. And I just decided, I don't want that. They're a bunch of hypocrites. No thanks very much. That's not the way I wanted to go. And my brother, he was religious, and I didn't think he was very cool at all. So I avoided him in case he talked to me about Christian things. I was really not very nice to him, actually. But anyway, so I went into the hospital to see him with my mum. And Warren's, his mum and dad were there. Now, they were his youth pastors from the Christian Endeavor youth group that he used to go to. And anyway, there was some discussion. I don't remember much what we talked about, but I do remember coming down the staircase of the hospital and saying to my mum, I have a feeling that my brother's going to die. And my mum, of course, said, oh, don't say that. It's not serious. You know, it'll be all right. It's just a biopsy. He'll be fine. Anyway, it was the next day or 2 days later, I at the time was looking after his three-year-old daughter, because his 18-month-old son was in a children's hospital having febrile fits because he'd had some serious ear infections that were causing him to have these fits.
1: This was happening at the same time?
2: At the same time.
1: Oh, wow.
2: So Adrian had been having fits and the young boy had been having fits. So I was looking after his daughter. And anyway, Warren's father, Hedley Thayer, came and knocked at my door to come and pick up Melinda. And I said, what's wrong? And he had come to get her because the operation that Adrian had, the biopsy, it turned out that it was not a brain tumour. It was
3: an arteriovenous malformation.
2: Which is a blowout of a blood vessel, which means if you pierce it with a biopsy needle, it explodes. Well, it just bursts, and he went into a coma. Yeah, and then the blood just poured into his brain. They couldn't stop it. So Hedley Thayer had come around to pick up Melinda to take her to the hospital because her dad was dying.
1: Oh, wow. Now, at this point, let me just pause and say that, Warren, you are Dr. Warren Thayer. Can you kind of give us a little bit of medical background and what was happening?
3: So back in those days, before we had MRIs available, often the only way that you could accurately diagnose what was going on was to do an open biopsy where the skull was opened and they went in and and they actually were able to took a piece of tissue to try and find the diagnosis and thereby work out what the appropriate treatment could be. But, yeah, everything has risks associated with it, and unfortunately this was one of those risks. And as Jan said, it was an arteriovenous malformation, which is a highly vascular lesion, and the walls of the blood vessels are very thin and fragile within the brain, and the brain is not a very strong solid structure, and so it's very difficult to control the bleeding once it starts. You know, these days they treat these things a lot differently, but in those days it was the best medical advice and treatment that was available, and he was well cared for by the top surgeon of the day, and this was an accepted risk. And yeah, and that's when Janet was called. His daughter was brought in to see him.
2: Yeah, and as Hedley Thayer came in to get Melinda, I said to him, when he had told me what had happened, I just said to him, why would God take someone so good and leave me someone so bad? And I, even though I wasn't a religious person, I didn't talk about sin or anything like that, but I just knew that the way I was living my life, which at the time was normal for the day, I was, don't really want to go into what I was getting into, but well, it certainly wasn't lifestyle. Anything that was God-honouring. And anyway, so he said to me very kindly, he said, look, it's not that Adrian was any better than you. It was that he understood that as a sinner that he needed God's saving grace in his life, and that he had accepted Christ's work on the cross for him. And he said, you know, that's something that you can do too. And it was at that point that I wanted what my brother had. And I just said, how? And so he went through and told me, and I guess I recited the sinner's prayer, but I really meant it. So
1: now,
2: yeah,
1: quite a change from, hey, I don't want to have anything to do with him. He's all religious and
2: yeah. Weird. I really kept him at arm's length, and from that point on, I had an insatiable thirst to know things of God. And thankfully, Hedley Thayer at that time lived nearby me, and he helped me, and I threw hundreds of questions on him. A lot of questions about prayer and how does God answer prayer, everyone's prayer all at the same time. It doesn't, any things like that. But he was very gracious, and God really used him to help me to grow into my Christian faith. Yeah. So that was 28th of August 1981. I'll never forget it.
1: You put your faith in Jesus.
2: Yeah. The day Adrian died was the day that I committed my life to the Lord.
3: And it was the day that you became alive.
2: Yeah, that's right. I became alive the day my brother died. And the thing is that my sister-in-law said, because she was going through trauma with her other child, of course, being in the hospital with fits, she said to me that Adrian used to pray for me over the past few years, often with tears, thinking I was just too hardened, that I'd never commit to the Lord because I was very anti. And she said, you'll never understand how you doing this today.
1: So who would have thought out of such a tragedy that that would be the one thing that would break through your hard heart to get you to even think about God?
2: Yeah. I now understand that obviously the Holy Spirit had been working on my heart through him praying. I didn't know that, of course, but I understand that now. But back then, of course, I didn't. Anyway, so that was the day that really changed my life, and I never, ever want to go back to what I was, ever.
1: So were you, like, in a bad way? Were you depressed?
2: Quite a few relationships that didn't go anywhere. I was into quite a bit of alcohol and drugs as well, and I wasn't very satisfied in my job situation because I didn't think it was anything much worthwhile. I wanted something, and I just didn't know what it was or where to get it from.
1: Mm. And then all of a sudden this happened.
2: And then when this happened with Adrian, it changed. It was as almost as if I just understood things.
1: Just open your eyes?
2: Yeah, it opened my eyes. And from then on, as I said, I was insatiable in my desire to read the scriptures, and I really sensed that God was teaching me day by day. And, yeah, I have needed his strength and guidance every day, and it's something that I have sought for every day. It's not something that was just a fly-by-night decision and then, oh, well, a few days later, oh, look, I don't mean it. No, I actually did, and I really sensed that the Lord God was working through me.
0: 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Today, Warren and Janet Thayer from Perth are chatting with Eric Scatterbo about the amazing way Janet's life turned around after the death of her brother Adrian. And little did she know at the time, but it was her future father-in-law, Hedley Thayer, who led her to put her faith in Jesus. We'll find out more about Hedley and how Warren and Janet met when we return.
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0: Ryan Stevenson with Matt Hammett. It's Preach right here on Vision Christian Radio. Mel with you today as we hear from Jeanette and Warren Thayer from Perth Story. They met their brother at Adrian's funeral, and it would change the direction of both of their lives in more ways than one. We're going to continue with the story with Jimmy Colfax.
1: Hi, I'm Jimmy Colfax, and this is The Story. We're continuing with Eric Scatterbo chatting with Warren and Janet Thayer from Perth, Western Australia. As we heard before the break, it was the death of Janet's brother that was really the turning point in her life, and it was actually Warren's father, Hedley, who played a major role in leading both her brother Adrian and later Janet to putting their faith in Jesus.
2: Another part of the story that is really good to remember, Jan, is the fact that your brother, he came from a family that where a number of them thought that they were Christians, but really didn't have that real knowledge and that saving faith, and that subsequently through your witness, your younger brother,
3: Kevin,
2: he came to know the Lord, and even though your brother wasn't there to see it, it was through in effect his legacy through you that happened. And then there's obviously your mum.
3: Yeah,
2: she came to know the Lord at how old was she?
3: 69.
4: Oh wow.
3: Yeah. So my brother's death had quite an impact, not only on myself but on my younger brother, who said, "I want what you've got, George." That's what he used to call me. And then we used to pray for my mother. And then my father died, who then no longer had a hold over my mum's coming and going. So she started going to church. And she became a Christian through one of our church social events, and really come to know the Lord in a way that she never did. She was brought up in a Christian sort of home as a child, but they never prayed here. They never really talked about the saving grace of Christ.
4: In a personal
3: they didn't. They had no idea. And so Mum came to know the Lord at 69 years of age.
4: Oh, wow.
3: And was baptised in our pool.
4: Oh, wow.
3: That was pretty cool.
4: Now, I want to back up because it's kind of neat that the person who led you to the Lord was your future husband's father.
3: Yeah.
4: Who, tell us about, what was his role again? Your father?
2: Yeah, so my father was the minister of the local Methodist church in Midland, and he came to know the Lord at a Billy Graham crusade, and he had been a pretty rough diamond when he was a young fellow, and probably in his late 20s he came to know the Lord, and he eventually entered the Methodist ministry and had a heart for young people and youth. He went to the local high school, and where at that time he was probably involved in teaching scripture, and he got talking to some of the young lads that were there at the time, and my father had a really good way with young people, and he encouraged them to come to the local youth group at
3: Christian
2: the church.
3: Endeavor. Yeah.
2: And it was through that group of young people that Adrian ended up coming to know the Lord, and he was really fair dinkum about his faith.
4: Yeah, it sounds like he was really on fire.
3: Yeah, he was, and I just thought he was an uncool
4: weirdo.
3: He was just a dag, and I thought I didn't want to hang out with him.
2: Yeah.
3: I wanted him to bring home some cool looking mates, and he didn't.
4: So he led your brother to the Lord as well?
3: That's right. He led my brother, Kevin, that's the younger brother. He came to the Lord 3 months after I did, and that was again through Adrian's death. And then he also was, I guess, discipled by Warren's dad.
4: Mm. Oh, wow.
3: So, it's been quite a family connection.
4: So all of this kind of coming about through your brother Adrian's death.
3: Yes,
4: so let's talk about the funeral, because that's significant in your relationship.
2: As funerals are, they're a pretty somber event, and we went back to your parents' place, Janet, for a bit of a wake afterwards. And I don't know if I remember seeing you at the funeral, but you saw me.
3: I did.
2: You?
3: And I just had this really weird thought in my head, and you could call it the words of God, I don't know. But at the time, it was just like, this is the man you're going to marry.
4: This was at the funeral?
3: That was at the funeral. It was so weird. And I can remember.
4: Not usually where people find their future spouse.
3: No, and I can remember thinking, marriage is a good institution if you want to live in an institution. And that's what I had always thought of marriage before.
4: So you weren't interested in marriage before?
3: No. And that's the thought that came to my head when I saw him.
4: This is the man I'm going to marry?
3: Yeah.
4: And this is at your brother's funeral.
3: We didn't actually start going out till about 5 months later. But
4: how do we go from that thought in your mind to dating? Who wants to take this?
3: Yeah. Well, I can sort of.
4: Yes.
3: Well, what happened is I actually lived in Warren's grandfather's cottage, which was next door to Warren's mum and dad. So over.
2: She was renting it.
3: Mm-hmm. Yeah, just renting it. Yeah. Yep. And so over a period of time, you know, I got to see Warren and just occasionally. And we were friends.
4: Were you still
3: friends.
4: Thinking these things?
3: No, I was going out with someone else at the time. And okay. He had someone else that was interested in him, but anyway.
4: But then you did think that.
3: That thought had been at the funeral, but it wasn't something that I was entertaining. It was just a thought
4: just
3: that I had at the funeral. And the reason I guess I do know now that we got together was there was a Christian Endeavor convention that was happening in Queensland. And because, like I said earlier, I was insatiable to learn. I was just sucking up anything that I could grab my hands on and listen to.
4: As a new Christian?
3: Yeah, as a new Christian, I just really wanted to learn. So I wanted to go. And because Warren's father had been a president of Christian Endeavor for several years, hadn't he, Warren? Yeah. And so Warren decided that he'd go along. So we caught the bus together to go to Queensland.
4: But you had a boyfriend at the time?
3: Well, I'd just broken off him more because he wasn't the guy that I really wanted to.
4: Okay. You know. So you were single and available.
3: Yeah.
4: Warren.
3: And the other girl was just not picking up quick enough.
4: Let's hear your side of the story, Warren.
2: Yes. Well, you just spend a lot of time with people, and Janet would kept asking me lots and lots of questions about the Christian faith and what it meant. And as you do, you get to know people really well, and there was obviously a natural attraction between us. And it really just took off, and it grew from there.
3: You liked my legs, didn't you? Yeah. Are we allowed to say that over radio?
4: This is a PG program here.
3: Sorry.
2: Yes, and
4: they are happily married for over 30 years.
2: Yeah, that's right. Yeah, and so the relationship grew, and we sort of started going out, and after 6 months. Really started to think seriously about where the relationship would go from there. And
3: asked your dad, didn't you?
2: Yeah, asked dad about it and get some advice and so forth. And that was good. And then I sort of made some comment to you about the relationship, where it was going, didn't I?
3: Yeah, and I thought you were asking me to marry you. I got it wrong.
2: Yeah, we were just having the discussion. And then, you know. But anyway.
3: It wasn't that romantic.
2: And then eventually I got around to doing it properly.
3: Yeah.
4: Oh, that's very good. So how many years was that after you met at the funeral that you were married?
3: We were married pretty much a year. And, well, we started going 5 months after August. So, yeah, that was into January. And then 12 months later, January the 8th, the following year, we were married in,
4: Oh, wow. And it all started at your brother's funeral.
3: My brother's funeral. That's how it all began. Okay. Yes.
4: And Warren, you don't remember anything out of the ordinary at the funeral?
2: Not really. It wasn't. I mean, it's interesting to hear about it afterwards, because I'm just only a couple of years younger than and Janet, but she can...
3: Did you have to say that? Was that necessary?
2: But she can remember me. She tells me the story of me being this young, loud, noisy brat of a child running around at the church.
3: You were nine then and I was, you know, I was nearly 12. I thought I was cool and you weren't.
2: Yeah, well, of course. I was nine.
4: Yeah. Well, that is how you met and eventually married. We're going to have more of this story because that's just the beginning. You have been speaking at marriage conferences together. As I mentioned earlier, Warren, you're a doctor and your faith plays a big part of being a doctor as well and ministry work. And you have children who are doing wonderful things for the Lord as well. So we'll have more of the Warren and Janet Fire story when we return next time. Thank you so much for telling us the beginning of how you two met today. Thank you so much.
3: Thank you very much, Eric. It's been a pleasure.
1: That was Eric Scatterbo chatting with Warren and Janet Fire from Perth, Western Australia. And once again, their story is a really good example of how God can take some of our worst experiences in life. And looking back, we can see how he is ultimately able to use them for our good. Hence the biblical phrase, beauty from ashes. Well, how about you? Have you had a similar tragic experience and you need someone to pray with and help you put it all in perspective? Our prayer line is 1-800-PRAY-FOR-ME. 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Well, thanks for joining us. I'm Jimmy Colfax, encouraging you to share your story with someone today.
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2: A large component of medical practice is dealing with people's social and mental problems. 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
1: Once again, Warren and Janet Thayer from Perth join us to tell more of their story. 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That and more next time.
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0: Washed with Elevation Rhythm right here on Vision Christian Radio. 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
3: Church history is part of the history of the Christian community. Much of it we can be pleased with. Some of it is a blight, but all of it is for our learning. Robert Morrison arrived in Canton, China on September 7, 1807, with a purpose in mind. Robert was a man passionate for the gospel, and he had the heart of a missionary. He was a Presbyterian preacher and had already done missionary work in Portuguese Macau, in Guangdong, and Malacca, where he was a pioneer sinologist, lexicographer, and translator, and he was considered to be the father of Anglo-Chinese literature. Well, he was really known for his work in China, and it was on September 7, 1807 that he arrived in Canton, and the purpose of his arrival there was to translate the entire Bible into the Chinese language. Can you guess how long it took him to translate the whole Bible into Chinese? 25 years. He gave 25 years to provide the scriptures to the Chinese people. And do you know how many Chinese people came to faith after that 25-year period? 10. Only 10. He cooperated with other missionaries to get the Bible printed. Medhurst and Milne, who were printers, Samuel Dyer, who was Hudson Taylor's father-in-law, and Carl Gutzlaff, a Prussian linguist, and Peter Parker, who was China's first medical missionary. Robert distributed his translated Bible and spent a total of 27 years in China, and only went home to England for furlough once in that time. The distribution of the Bible was mostly to the merchant class, and they gained a few converts, but it laid the foundations for more educational and medical work that would significantly impact the culture and history of what is the most populous nation on earth. He was asked shortly after he arrived in China if he expected to have any spiritual impact on the Chinese people, and he said, "No, sir. But I expect God will." Robert was raised in a Christian home. His parents raised their children to love the word of God, and young Robert was able to recite Psalm 119 at the age of 12. And in case you didn't know, Psalm 119 has 176 verses. Most Christians, adult Christians, get to Psalm 119 in their daily Bible reading and groan because it's so long. But Robert chose Psalm 109 to memorize at age 12. And if you didn't know, Psalm 119 is all about the power, influence, and benefits of God's word. Today, China might be a repressive, brutal, and corrupt communist dictatorship, but the church in China today is estimated to number in excess of 100 million. Considering the World Watch List reveals that the persecution of Christians in China is very high, that number is staggering. The fact that the scriptures are in the Chinese language can in very large part be attributed to the work of Robert Morrison, who set foot on Chinese soil in 1807 and gave a total of 27 years of his life committed to God's word and the Chinese people.
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Matt with you today. 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Coming up, we'll let you know what is going on in the news after this. 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
3: Time now for a look at the weather. A cloud band is bringing showers to southeast Queensland and northeastern New South Wales. Another cloud band and unstable air mass are generating rain across western WA, with showers and storms developing over southeast WA and western South Australia, mostly dry elsewhere under ridges of high pressure. Around the capitals, and a possible shower expected in Sydney today and a top of 21 degrees, a mostly sunny 18 in Melbourne, a shower or 2 and 23 in Brisbane, rain and 17 for Perth, partly cloudy and 20 for Adelaide, a partly cloudy 15 in Hobart, partly cloudy and 17 in Canberra, sunny and 33 for Darwin. 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
5: Hello once again, wherever you might be listening throughout Australia. Coming up in my program very shortly, I'll talk about 10,000 steps. Do we really need to take 10,000 steps a day? What about 7? What about 5? We'll look at that question shortly. Regular feature, look back in history. We'll talk about a very well-known prison escape from this day in 1962. And just a year ago today, we lost a very well-known singer, songwriter, producer. But now let's get back into music. Beginning my show, Keith and Kristen Getty with Zach Williams, Scarlet Thread, here on Vision.

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0: One Vision Christian Radio, that is Brandon Heath and Ryan Ellis with Highly Favoured. And we had Keith and Kristen Genty, husband and wife, with Zach Williams and Scarlet Thread. Let's talk about 10,000 steps, because for years, walking 10,000 steps a day has been hailed as the golden standard for staying active. But now, a groundbreaking review suggests far fewer steps are needed, at least while trying to ward off depression. Physical exercise has long been known to play a vital role in improving mental health and well-being. However, this is the first study to investigate the benefit of step counts and find a link between the two. Scientists from Spain analysed 33 studies involving nearly 100,000 participants. They found that taking 7,000 steps a day reduced the likelihood of depression by 31%. The risk also decreased by a further 9% for every 10,000 steps a day, the study found. Wow. So they said encouraging people to complete at least 7,000 steps a day would be a very good public health initiative. So I think that's certainly a step in the right direction. In fact, 7,000 steps at least in the right direction.
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6: Hi, I'm Alex Cook, and today I want to talk to you about having an eternal perspective for your life and for your money. In this day and age, we're bombarded by choice. Never before have we had so many choices about what we can spend our money on. So I think Jesus' words can provide us with a very helpful perspective. He once said, "The kingdom of heaven is like treasure hidden in a field. When a man found it, he hid it again, and then in his joy went and sold all that he had and bought that field." Jesus is saying that heaven is something so precious that if we were to find it, we would give up everything in order to have it. I really believe that if we knew how good heaven was going to be, most of us would live radically different lives. I remember a survey where they interviewed a lot of retirees and asked them what they would do differently if they had their lives over again. Many of them said they would have taken far more risks than what they had taken in their lifetime. Giving money generously is seen as a risk in the world's eyes. They believe that once you give it, it's gone, but not in God's eyes. When you give money in God's economy, it's multiplied. It packs a punch for eternity. So what is fascinating about this passage is that the guy sold everything and he was filled with joy. If we got to visit heaven for just 5 minutes so we could see what our final destination looks like, I believe then we would hand over the keys to everything we have in an instant. This is Alex Cook for wealthwithpurpose.com.
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0: On Vision Christian Radio, that is Natalie Lane with The Long Way in the Afters. This is our moment. Let's hear now from Fel and Andy from this morning's Rise and Shine.
1: Fel, I believe you've got a story about koalas.
2: Yeah, look, I do. And it's an embarrassing story. So thanks for bringing it up, Andy.
1: I think it's good to relive the trauma. And sometimes by talking about things, Fel, especially to a wide audience across Australia, it can help.
2: It can help. Well, thank you. Look, yeah. So a bit of background. I'm a Kiwi originally. So mm-hmm. I grew up not with all the scary Aussie animals. Drop bears and all those things that you hear about.
1: Kiwis aren't scary birds, are they? They're friendly
2: They're
1: little
2: lovely.
1: Birds. They're cute little birds.
2: Nothing in New Zealand bites you, stings you. It's all just love and Skittles in New Zealand.
1: Yeah, rainbow and lollipops.
2: It's rainbow and lollipops. That's what I grew up with. We come over here and bang, my mum and straight away said, we're never camping. We were campers in New Zealand. As soon as we got here, it was like, nah, you're never camping again because it's just a dangerous place, Australia.
1: Well, I mean, you heard that sound there. I mean, you know, you look at koalas, Fel, and they're one of the cutest little cuddly little things.
2: But they're like out to get you.
1: I mean, I've been to a zoo in Australia where people queue up tourists to get photos taken with koalas because they're just so cute.
2: Well, they look cute until they get you. Look, Murray and I at one point, we were looking at land to buy and we were buying it off, you know, a private sale. We found this gorgeous block and it was pre-kids. So we were planning for children. Like, you know, that's pretty exciting. It was kind of, we're going to build a house and then we're going to have babies here and they'll grow up and they'll play safely in the street. Is the street safe?
1: Yeah.
2: You're looking at all that stuff. And we looked around and we're standing on the block and I could hear that noise, like that noise you just played, and everything else was perfect about the block except that. And I'm imagining as a future mum something coming out of the bush. There's bushland all around this block.
1: Did you think it was one of the neighbours maybe?
2: I thought it's either a person or it's something big that's going to come and take my little babies. Like, I'm thinking the worst. It's Australia.
1: It doesn't sound safe. So was that a deal breaker? You guys decided not to buy the land
2: because
1: of that?
2: Pretty much. We thought, well, we'll go and chat to the people selling it. We went to their place and we were sitting there having a cup of tea and said, look, we'll love it. It's beautiful. It backs onto bushland. It's surrounded by bush. It seems very safe, except what is that noise? Do you have like feral pigs? What is the huge, ugly Australian creature that is coming to get my children? Should I buy this block of land?
1: But honestly, Fel, what did you think it was?
2: I thought it might be a feral pig or
1: really?
2: Something. Yeah. Honestly, yeah, 100%. Like it was a pretty scary sound.
1: Well, because it does. I mean, you...
2: Don't you reckon that sounds...
1: That could be a sick pig.
2: Or like I'm imagining one with talons and teeth.
1: Yeah.
2: For that noise.
1: If it was a pig, it'd be a pig on its last legs. That's how I'd describe that sound if it was a pig. Yeah.
2: Okay, in my head.
1: Pigs normally sound fairly confident when they snort. You know,
2: well, like, I didn't think it was sleeping. I thought it was just aggressive. It's out trying to, on the prowl. And they looked at us and then they laughed, which I thought, why would you be laughing about? This is serious, people. Yeah, this is my children, my future children. Mm. I'm trying to protect them as a mum. And they said, actually, it won't harm any future children. It's just... the koalas, and they're special friends, and they have, and I was shocked.
1: Oh, is that the koala special friend sound? Is
2: well,
1: it? Oh, gee, fellas, you haven't been able to get away from this topic today.
2: No, it's not. Like,
1: so,
2: it's,
1: okay. I mean, that's okay because it is part of nature.
2: I don't think we need to go there. So the koalas also make babies,
1: Fel. I mean, the koalas were probably excited about you guys making babies, just like they're excited about making their own babies.
2: Well, everyone was making babies, Fel.
1: I mean,
2: there was no danger.
1: So the koalas had special friends in the bush together. Wow.
2: Are you serious?
1: It's like Discovery Channel on radio.
0: And we'll have Fel and Andy back again tomorrow morning for another Rise and Shine breakfast program. But right now, time to bring you up to date with the latest in news headlines. And it's a look back in history coming up soon.
3: Good afternoon. In stories making news. The federal government has announced a set of obligations to ensure AI data centres can fit into the energy grid. Labor says it would force the facilities to use less power during peak times to guard against blackouts. A British tourist is suing SeaWorld Helicopters after witnessing a deadly crash in 2023 in which four people died after two choppers collided mid-air. The 54-year-old is seeking $850,000 for mental trauma. Research shows an increase in customer complaints to telcos about mobile connectivity. Complaints about poor coverage increased 16% last quarter. 31% more Australians reported difficulty in setting up their mobile service. And in sport, the future of Gather Round has been secured, with the AFL and South Australia's government confirming the footy festival will stay until at least 2029. I'm Gareth Stafford, and those are the latest news and sport headlines.
4: 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Afternoons on Vision.

0: is me. On Vision Christian Radio, that is Josiah Queen with his latest song, Judas. And before that, Mitch Wong singing Bloom. It's our look back in history now, 11th day of June. The first Darryl Lee chocolate shop opened in Australia in the Haymarket area of Sydney, 1927. Yeah, the Darryl Lee chocolates have been around for quite some time. Well, let's talk about that prison escape. John Anglin, Clarence Anglin and Frank Morris became the first prisoners to escape from Alcatraz Prison, 1962. They created papier-mâché heads to appear that they were actually sleeping in their cells when they had tunneled out through ventilation ducts. Using a rubber raft made from raincoats, they set out onto the San Francisco Bay. Their bodies were never recovered, and they were never seen again. Of course, that inspired the film Escape from Alcatraz with Clint Eastwood in the lead role. The Beatles arrived in Australia on this day, 1964. Their first stop was at Darwin Airport just after 2 a.m., where they were greeted by about 400 fans. Margaret Thatcher won a record third term as British Prime Minister on this day, 1987. Todd Woodbridge, Mark Woodford, the Aussie boys became the most successful tennis doubles team when they won their 58th title at the French Open 2000. And just a year ago today, we lost Brian Wilson from the Beach Boys. Their singer, at least one of their singers, certainly their main songwriter and producer, and very responsible for most of their big hits and their sound. He died at the age of 82, 2025, co-wrote some of their biggest hits, including California Girls, I Get Around, Good Vibrations, Help Me Rhonda, and God Only Knows. That is our look back in history for this 11th day of June. Hope it's going well for you. You're on Vision.
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4: The King Country has released a brand new digital single called Miracle. The track arrives as a surprise waterfall release ahead of the duo's upcoming album, The Most Beautiful Colours, due in September. With its cinematic pop production and hopeful message, Miracle continues the band's run of uplifting, arena-ready anthems. It's already generating strong interest online, with fans responding to its theme of finding light in impossible moments. More new music from the brothers is expected in the coming weeks. Switch, the collective of worship pastors from Life.Church in the US, has released its brand new single, Hunger. The group made waves last year with its retro synth pop hit Upside Down, and many listeners will remember its 2019 favourite, Symphony. Switch member Cassidy Estevez says the team is committed to creating faith-based music that feels fresh and energetic while still speaking straight to the heart.
5: I think our music, the sonic, the soundtrack of the songs is definitely universal. People love pop music, whether you're a Christian or whether you've come from a completely different background. But definitely, if you listen to our lyrics, they are faith-based. We have a goal to help people see Jesus more clearly. And so we're infusing all of this pop music that is widely accessible and widely drawing to people of all kinds of backgrounds with messages of gospel truth. We do that on purpose as a bridge between us as Christians and people who are maybe exploring things. And so just to kind of create that way of bringing people in and making them feel like, oh, this is something familiar. This music is something I like. And then confronting them with gospel truth.
4: Hunger is the first of two singles leading into the August release of Switch's new full-length album, Simple. And while Switch is firmly rooted in the worship world, the broader angle here is the growing crossover between faith-based pop and mainstream production styles, a space where more listeners, not just churchgoers, are finding something meaningful. Emerging Australian artist Lily Fullwood has released her debut album, Anthropology. Its lead single, O Philosopher, has been gaining traction on Christian and community stations across the country, recently climbing to number 2 on the AMRAP National Community Radio charts. Lily says O Philosopher is one of her most personal and vulnerable songs, inspired by themes of gentleness, patience, and honest self-reflection. It's the kind of songwriting that resonates beyond the faith community, tapping into the wider cultural appetite for music that feels authentic and emotionally grounded. Last year, Lily was a finalist in the pop category at the South Australian Music Awards.

0: And finally, Brit Nicole has notched up her third straight week at number one on the TCM Airplay chart with her Grammy-nominated song, Nobody Loves Me Like You. It's her eighth Australian number one, contributing to an incredible 458 total weeks on the chart across her 19 hits. I'm Cam, and that's your TCM update.
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1: Vision Christian Radio, Andrew Rip with I Do It Again and Stars Go Dim with You Know Me Better. Now, if you'd like to see a fun clip, and I can't play any audio of this, you really need to watch this. You might recall last week on Rise and Shine, Fel and Andy were on a mission to create the ultimate 80s Christian mixtape. There was Petra, there was Striper, there was Nostalgia Overload. And before they knew it, the Vision team found themselves in an epic 80s air guitar showdown. Who did it best? You just won't believe seeing Neil Johnson, our wonderful conservative, well, I don't know about conservative, but, you know, the host of 2020. He's normally a very serious man, but when you see him in this particular film clip playing the air guitar and others, I think you'll have a chuckle for sure. So that's on our Facebook page. Check it out. That's some very funny stuff of some of our team playing air guitar. This is Vision Christian Radio.
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1: Time now for a look at the weather. A cloud band is bringing showers to southeast Queensland and northeastern New South Wales. Another cloud band and unstable air mass are generating rain across western WA, with showers and storms developing over southeast WA and western South Australia, mostly dry elsewhere under ridges of high pressure. Around the capitals, and a possible shower expected in Sydney today and a top of 21 degrees, a mostly sunny 18 in Melbourne, a shower or two and 23 in Brisbane, rain and 17 for Perth, partly cloudy and 20 for Adelaide, partly cloudy 15 in Hobart, partly cloudy and 17 in Canberra, sunny and 33 for Darwin. 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
2: I've got Olivia Lane coming up shortly with songs about Jesus, something from a diary today from 2021, and I've been doing a bit of holiday reminiscing this week. Yesterday in Germany, today in Cairns back in 2021. In fact, making another trip to Cairns too a little bit later this year. But now let's set our sights on Tasmania and Jenny from Somerset, Tasmania, who made a donation of $300 towards our May Visionathon. And Jenny says, Vision is such an encouragement, especially after work. It lifts me up out of the world issues at work. And thank you to all our family members that supported Visionathon. Got close to $2 million, which is just fantastic. And we're very, very, very grateful. Our financial need was $2.4 million. But who knows? People are making donations. Perhaps by the end of the financial year, we will reach that particular goal. All right, Jenny, your weather for sunset in Tasmania. And Friday will be showers and 16. Showers on Saturday, 16, but a partly cloudy Sunday with an expected top of 14 degrees. All right. My scripture for this particular hour is taken from Thessalonians. Rejoice always. Pray continually. Give thanks in all circumstances, for this is God's will for you in Christ Jesus. 1 Thessalonians 5, verses 16 to 18.

0: On Vision Christian Radio, we are messengers, faith, hope and love, and Olivia Lane with songs about Jesus. Let's hear from Neil Johnson. This was an interview with Pastor Alejandro talking about seeing revival come to Australia.
1: You know, you are known for the focus on revival and on healing and on spreading the Christian gospel worldwide. Here you are, Alejandro, back in Australia, and I think you've got at your heart a call to Australians to be ready for or to prepare for revival. Give us your heartbeat there for what you're thinking about Australia.
2: Yes, so we're celebrating a Pentecost event that's coming Saturday, and we are going to be in West Sydney. We're very excited about this. This is a global initiative that we've been doing in several nations. The Lord gave me a vision to have a Pentecost gospel festivals celebrating Pentecost. And as you know, Pentecost is all about the empowerment of the Holy Spirit, when the Holy Spirit came upon the church and empowered the church. And it's all about healings and miracles and the gospel of Jesus Christ. And so we've been doing a few gospel festivals in different nations. Our vision for this year is 50 gospel festivals in 50 nations, 5 continents. And we really want to reach 1 million souls. So we've been pushing hard for that. We've had a lot of gospel festivals so far in South America, even in Africa and other places in Asia, like in Thailand, Cambodia. And I just got back from the Philippines where we saw a mighty move of God. And so this is now Australia's turn. And I'm excited about this gospel festival in Sydney because I believe God wants to bring revival to this nation. I've been very adamant about this, and I've been, believing God for this revival. God gave me a vision a long time ago, back in 2007, when I was in Lakeland, Florida, and I saw the map of Australia literally on fire, but the map wasn't consuming by the fire. And I saw, in the spirit, I saw what the Lord showed me, like a mighty revival, stadiums packed with thousands of people calling on the name of Jesus. And then the Lord spoke to me about the great Southland of the Holy Spirit. And, at that point, back in 2007, I didn't know that my destiny somehow was connected to Australia, and that a few years later, I was going to be marrying a beautiful lady from Perth, Australia, who happens to be my wife. We've been married for 15 years now, and we have two beautiful daughters. And we actually lived part of our married life here in Australia. We were based out of Melbourne for a few years and also in Brisbane. So God knows in his divine purposes, he knows everything. And I believe when you walk in his destiny, you see his blessings. And we have seen God's blessing, and we're definitely excited to see revival happening here in Australia. We've been believing for a long time for this word that, Smith Wigglesworth gave back many, many decades ago, that Australia was the epicenter of the great Southland of the Holy Spirit.
0: That was a conversation with Neil Johnson from the 2020 program talking about seeing revival come to Australia. 2020, returning tomorrow morning on Vision.
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6: 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Man, she could lay out a Southern spread. But I remember Dad coming in home after work, and he would sit down, and if there was an empty seat around the table, he would immediately start to ask us, "Where are your friends?" And I saw him the happiest when the table was full. Now, I gotta tell you, sometimes I didn't want strangers around the table. I really didn't want to share the apple pie and ice cream because we didn't have a lot. So there was a chance the more guests we had, by the time the box got to me, it'd be empty. Mom didn't seem to care. Who are people with a table mentality? They exhibit the heart of God. They continue to move out. They never settle in. They live to see a full table. They're disheartened, even frustrated, if they see any empty chairs around the table. And they're so frustrated that they have to go to the ends of the streets, the ends of the alleyways, the end of the work cubicle, the end of the earth, to compel those who are far from God to come near.
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0: And looking at my diary from this 11th day of June, once again, another holiday adventure. I'm highlighting the holiday adventures this week. Got a bus to Kuranda. This is in Cairns. We were staying in Cairns, and that's a mountain village. And we visited a butterfly sanctuary. And in fact, this particular butterfly sanctuary, it's the Australian Butterfly Sanctuary. And it's recorded as Australia's largest butterfly flight aviary and exhibit. So we went along to that in Kuranda. Bird park there as well. Took the sky rail. And also saw the famous Barron Gorge. And then at night, my young son and I, he's always travelling with us on these holidays, had an Asian meal in the famous night markets. Yes, yeah, spent many, many moments in the night markets, often getting a meal. Oh, no, I don't want to read about the Saints game the next day. Oh, my footy club have played a couple of games in Cairns and both losses that I went along to. Started off the game really well and then finished off very poorly. But anyway, that was a wonderful time at the Butterfly Sanctuary. Had a great time in Cairns and we'll be returning there again this year. In fact, I thought I might just thank somebody who lives in that particular region, and that's Lynette from Atherton, Queensland, and she gave a donation of $50 towards our Visionathon appeal. Thank you, Lynette. Let's now get to the present and bring you up to date with the latest in news headlines here on Vision.
5: Good afternoon. In stories making news, the Prime Minister is raising concerns about the legitimacy of a One Nation fundraising blitz. The Minor Party has raised almost $2 million to help fund an advertising campaign against Labor and Anthony Albanese. One Nation claims more than 28,000 people have made a donation, but the Prime Minister isn't convinced that all the donations are real. A new emergency messaging system has begun testing across the nation. AusAlert uses the latest technology to send emergency messages to compatible mobile devices. Bluey's World has extended its stay in Brisbane until 2028. More than 500,000 people have visited the family-friendly attraction since it opened less than 2 years ago. And in sport, the New York Knicks have completed the greatest comeback in NBA Finals history. They've beaten the Spurs 107-106 after trailing by as much as 29 points in the second quarter. I'm Gareth Stafford, and those are the latest news and sport headlines.
4: 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Afternoons on Vision.

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1: For me, it's like a refreshing oasis, and often feels like I'm sitting at the feet of Jesus listening to his discussion. 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
0: Vision.

0: Vision Christian Radio, that is Point of Grace. Well, time to say g'day to our newsman, Gareth Stafford. G'day, Gareth.
1: Good afternoon, Greg.
0: Well, we're up to round 14. Let's have a look at this round of matches, beginning with the game tonight. Western Bulldogs taking on Adelaide.
1: Yes, the second time these two teams have met this season. It was a close one last time. I think it's going to probably be a little bit close again. We've seen the Bulldogs in a few close games lately. Adelaide getting over the top of Geelong as well last week in a close one. But I think being at Marvel, I'm going to go with the Bulldogs.
0: I think so, yes. And I think because Geelong's at home, I'm going for Geelong on Friday night against the Suns.
1: Yeah, these two teams played earlier in the season as well, and Gold Coast really came out and dominated on that day. Saw what the likes of Christian Petrarca could do when he was added into that Gold Coast team. But they've fallen away since then. Geelong, as always, still the perennials that just always just seem to have their best at this time of year. So I think being in Geelong, let's go for the Cats.
0: Well, Melbourne has won every game at the MCG, and I think they're definitely going to win on Saturday against Essendon.
1: Yeah, it's been a big week for Melbourne with the passing of Neil Danaher and the funeral and the big freeze and then Brodie Mihalcek's neck injury. So lots of stuff going on with Melbourne at the moment. And obviously Essendon have improved a little bit under their new coach, Dean Solomon, but haven't quite got that same bounce that they've been expecting. They were well in that game last week against Carlton. So I think given what you've just said about Melbourne and their record at the MCG, I'm going to back them in.
0: And I think North Melbourne will want to bounce back after last week's disgraceful second half, and they play the Eagles. So I think a win to them.
1: I definitely expect a response from North Melbourne. At times it looked like it was just a training run for Fremantle. There was players just running through the ground, not tackling, not willing to chase, not willing to do any of the pressure acts. So they're really needing a response. They've been over in here in Perth for the last week. So yeah, the Eagles were in that game against Port as well. And I mean, the Eagles have already beaten North once this year, but I think given the week that North Melbourne's had, they have to at least have some sort of response. So let's tip them to get the win.
0: And we should mention that's at the Optus Stadium, which I was not aware of until I made my selection. So that'll give the Eagles a bit more of a chance. All right.
1: Yes, it's one of those games that North Melbourne has sold to the West Australian government after being in Bunbury last week. So you'll see how that goes for them.
0: Oh, look, Sydney, they find a way to win, and sure they're going to beat Port on Saturday night.
1: Yeah, I was really going for St Kilda in that last couple of minutes there. I was thinking about you and Jaden and all the Saints fans out there who, you know, just have this long-suffering period that just keeps getting worse. And yeah, you were in that game up to your eyeballs and then just couldn't finish it off. And just shows how Sydney just are as a team. They've lost a few players through injury. Justin McInerney is out, which will rob them of some run. But, you know, they're going to be, you'd think even though it's in Adelaide, they'll be too good for Port.
0: That brings us down to two more games because there's four teams with byes. Pretty sure Brisbane's going to beat Richmond.
1: Yeah, I think we saw last week Brisbane are starting to get themselves back on track. Logan Morris with 7 goals. He could dine out on a team like Richmond again. We've already seen them give up bags of goals to the likes of Charlie Kerno and other key forwards. So yeah, even though it's not in Brisbane, I think we'll go for the Lions here.
0: And what is NS? Where are they playing?
1: I actually don't know. Ninja Stadium in Hobart.
0: Oh, okay. Yeah, it is Ninja Stadium in Hobart. That's right. Yeah,
1: Richmond
0: okay.
1: Don't usually play in Hobart, but okay. They've decided to take up the mantle after Hawthorn's not allowed there, I guess. But who knows what's going on with that.
0: All right.
1: But regardless, Brisbane should win.
0: And finally, well, I'm hoping St Kilda can win this one against the Giants, and I'll pick them.
1: Yeah, the Giants have been in much better form lately, but we did see St Kilda beat them earlier in the season. I think, yeah, the Giants are one of those teams that is starting to get some of their good players back now. They got Sam Taylor back, which is really helping them. So the likes of Cal Wilkie and Naz and your really dominant players are really going to have to stand up here. I think they probably would be a little bit embarrassed after dropping that game last week, so hopefully that gives them a little bit of fire in the belly, a little bit of motivation, and they come out and win that game against the Giants.
0: Okay, hope so. Thanks, Gareth Stafford. We'll let you get back to the newsroom. That is our thoughts on round 14 here on Vision Christian Radio.
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Vision Christian Radio with Greg Newman, playing Jeremy Rosado, Keep Holding On, and before that, Colton Dixon and The Love I Have For You. We're coming up to news time. Can Christianity exist in Saudi Arabia? This is a story which we've posted on our website, vision.org.au, and we can tell you a decade on from reforms to its religious police, Saudi Arabia may not be quite as tough as it once was on its Christian population, but it remains one of the toughest places in the world to believe in Jesus. In its annual ranking of global persecutors, Open Doors places Saudi Arabia as the 13th worst country for the persecution of Christians. While foreign-born Christians of a certain status are able to enjoy a very limited amount of religious freedom, the situation is far worse for those lower down in society and for native-born Saudis who wish to follow Jesus. A report for International Christian Concern notes that unlike the world's number one prosecutor of Christianity, that's North Korea, Saudi Arabia does not even bother with the pretense of religious freedom. There are no sham churches for international observers. There are no churches at all. But there are still over 2 million Christians in the country, the vast majority of whom are migrant workers from poorer countries. The ICC report cites the case of one Christian in the country, Nicholas, a Lebanese-born Christian who's fortunate enough to be among the more well-off in society. Nicholas and others like him are occasionally able to worship at foreign consulates or can gather privately in their homes. For poorer immigrant Christians, however, police raids on such meetings are a real risk. You can read more on that, and I'd certainly encourage you to pray for our brothers and sisters in various nations. Try and get a hold of the Open Doors prayer diary. I've got one of those, and each day I'm praying for various nations and, you know, Christians in countries around the world that are being persecuted. Our brothers and sisters, they need your prayers. News coming up soon. You're on Vision.

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3: In this bulletin, One Nation to independently audit donations. Jacinta Allen continues to cling on to her leadership in Victoria, and New South Wales police vow to do better. With more, I'm Gareth Stafford. One Nation will pursue an audit of donations to its new campaign, which has raised almost $2 million. Moving billboards have started rolling out across the Prime Minister's Sydney electorate, accusing him of breaking election promises. Anthony Albanese has raised concerns the donations may not be legitimate. One Nation official James Ashby says the party is making sure everything is above board.
4: We've made the decision this morning that we'll get the website independently audited by a forensics team, and they can actually give a stat deck to state that the website is real, the money's real, the count is real, and let's just put that one to bed.
3: One Nation claims more than 28,000 people have made donations. Victorian Premier Jacinta Allen has refused to confirm whether she's spoken to any of her colleagues about her leadership. Her deputy, Ben Carroll, declared yesterday the leadership position is not vacant, amid ongoing speculation of internal dissatisfaction with her leadership. The Premier wouldn't say whether she's spoken to any of her MPs about the matter since then.
5: I speak to my colleagues all the time.
6: About your
5: speaking
6: leadership,
5: to though? We're focused on working people and family.
3: The Premier remains on the outer with voters, with polling from News Corp revealing 39% of respondents want her to be replaced. An independent review into the New South Wales Police Force has found workplace bullying and discrimination are occurring at alarming levels. The final report found nearly one in three surveyed staff experienced bullying over the past 5 years, with fear of career retaliation preventing officers from reporting abuse. Commissioner Mal Lanyon says they'll adapt all 29 recommendations in a bid to make real change.
7: I have made it clear that that is not the culture we will have in the New South Wales Police Force. Holding leaders accountable for ensuring that those types of behaviours do not occur, and a range of other matters, I'm committed to making sure that we have a supportive and safe workforce.
3: Every woman who provided a testimony said they'd experienced or observed some form of harassment or belittlement. Children who gain excess weight during their early years are more likely to go through early puberty. The Murdoch Children's Research Institute compared children's BMI and obesity data. It found the link is particularly evident for excess weight at age 3 or 4. The Australian Christian Lobby has defended the newly opened Mater Hospital at Springfield near Brisbane over its right to operate in line with its Christian ethos. The College of Obstetricians claims it should be providing abortion services. ACL Queensland Director Rob Norman asserted no faith-based institution should be compelled to abandon its beliefs in order to serve the community. He called on the state government to strengthen protections for religious freedom to ensure faith-based hospitals can operate in accordance with their values and beliefs. Christians are appealing to the international community to stop Israel from attacking the Christian quarter in the biblical city of Tyre, where Jesus once walked. Israel has ordered a mass evacuation from Lebanon's fourth biggest city near its own border. Thousands of residents have already fled. That's the latest news. Sport is next.
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3: The sport, and there are fitness concerns for the Socceroos' first-choice striker on the eve of the FIFA World Cup. Mo Touré missed training ahead of Sunday's game against Turkey in Vancouver. Teammate Jordan Boss says the likes of TT Yenge might need to step up.
9: You know, we have other players as well that can also play striker and stuff. But, yeah, obviously, to have Mo is really nice for us.
3: The World Cup gets underway overnight with co-hosts Mexico playing South Africa. That's the latest Vision National News. I'm Gareth Stafford.
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2: Shortly, we'll be hearing from Toby Mack and CC Winans with Oh My Soul, which was based on Psalm 103. I'll be checking on some famous birthday people for today. We've got a singer-songwriter, actually wrote the club song for the AFL team, the Greater Western Sydney Giants. An Australian actress born in Darwin having a birthday today, and also somebody who's well known by the name Rabbits also celebrates his birthday. But now I'd like to thank one of our Vision family members, Michelle from Cairns North. I was talking about Cairns earlier today when I was reading from a diary because I was enjoying a holiday in Cairns this day, 2021. Michelle gave $100, a first-time giver, in fact. And I've got here, please shout out to Fiona, my mama, who now also has more time with her grandkids that she loves so much. So a shout out to you, Fiona. Hope you're listening today. That's from Michelle in Cairns, Cairns North. In fact, we're going to check on your weather specifically for Cairns North. A possible shower tomorrow, 27, shower or two Saturday, 26, and showers about on Sunday. Also expecting a top of 26 degrees. Reading now from John. Did I read that out yesterday? I think I did. Yes, I did. No, I need to read this verse. And it's taken from the first letter of John. This is the confidence we have in approaching God, that if we ask anything according to his will, he hears us. First letter of John 5, verse 14.

0: Vision with Jay King and Hard Place. And before that, we had Toby Mac and CeCe Winans with Oh My Soul. All right, time to check on some well-known names born on the 11th day of June.
1: Birthday, it's your birthday, and we hope there will be many more.
0: Yes, we do. Jess Fox, born in France, actually. 32 today, the French-born Australian world and Olympic champion slalom canoeist at the 2012 Summer Olympics in London. She won a silver medal, won a bronze medal at the Rio de Janeiro Olympics and at the 2020 Tokyo Summer Olympics before finally winning the gold medal in the K1 event in Paris at the 2024 Summer Olympics. Miranda Tapsell, the Indigenous Australian actress, 39 today, starred in the 2019 film Top End Wedding, which I saw and enjoyed. She was also in the film The Sapphires, playing the role as Cynthia. Harry James Angus, Melbourne-born singer-songwriter, trumpet player and guitarist, a part of the band Cat Empire, and wrote the club song for the AFL team, the Greater Western Sydney Giants, back in 2012. Amy Duggan, the Australian soccer player who played with the Matildas, born in Canberra, 47 today. Stephen Kenny, New South Wales. Oh, no, make that New Zealand, not New South Wales. New Zealand, born in Wellington. Oh, my goodness. Rugby league coach and former player. He was the head coach of the National Rugby League New Zealand Warriors. Dr. Oz is 66 today. The Turkish-American heart surgeon, had his own TV program as well. Hugh Laurie, English actor, starred in House MD, but then he was in English programs with his English accent in a bit of Fry and Laurie, and of course Blackadder, very funny in that. 67. Graham Russell, one half of the Aussie duo Air Supply, 76, born in England. Rabbits, as in Rabbits Warren, Ray Warren, turning 83 today. And called 99 State of Origin matches and 45 NRL Grand Finals. And finally, Sir Jackie Stewart, Scottish racing driver known as the Flying Scot, who won 3 World Championships, 87 today. Our birthday people for today, don't have any Christian singer-songwriters. Might have one we'll give a mention to tomorrow, but if you're having a birthday, from all the team at Vision, hope it's a great day for you.
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2: We're in Genesis chapter 2. We started a new book this week, which is one of my favorite books in the whole Bible. Now, yesterday in chapter 2, I tried to keep it away from this topic. I went to another area of the chapter about how God rested on the seventh day. I thought it was solid, but Phil just had to chime in and say there's another part to that chapter which we need to touch on as well. And
3: Andrew McLennan.
2: It's all about, I'll just recap the story for you. Adam is walking around naked in the garden.
3: Oh, Andy,
2: Phil, I'm quoting Bible here. He's eating fruit. He's enjoying the scenery, the plant life, the streams, the rivers. There's gold in the rivers, the Bible says.
3: It's a pretty nice
2: He's walking with God. He's pretty happy. But what does God say, Phil?
3: He's lonely. He says, Adam, you need a friend. Not just any friend, a special friend.
2: So talk us through it, Phil. What happens next?
3: And I do love it. He sets Adam a bit of a task. It's a big task. Name all the animals.
2: Mm-hmm.
3: That's a big task, right? He's working hard. He gets through them all, and it's clear that he doesn't find anything that is good enough to be a friend or a special friend for him.
2: Yeah, because God says, okay, it's not good for men to be alone.
3: Mm-hmm.
2: And then it says that, yeah, Adam's out there naming animals, and there wasn't a helper found comparable to him.
3: That's right.
2: So God has to do something else, doesn't he, Phil? What does he do?
3: Well, he puts Adam to sleep. And I love that. He puts him in a deep sleep. And while he slept, the Lord takes one of Adam's ribs, closes up the opening, and then the Lord made a woman from the rib and brought her to Adam, which is very nice. The first love story in the Bible.
2: And they became special friends, Phil.
3: He says, at last, Adam exclaims, this one is bone of my bone and flesh of my flesh. She will be called woman, because she was taken from the man. And that explains why man leaves his father and mother and is joined to his wife, and the two are united and are one.
2: And look, we'll take a deep dive here, Phil. Did you know, I heard it said, that the Bible starts with a marriage.
3: Yes.
2: And then it ends with a marriage, the marriage supper of the Lamb in the book of Revelation.
3: That's very good.
2: So marriage is a big deal to God. And, of course, in the New Testament, we see that Jesus is the groom and the body of Christ, the church, is the bride of Christ. So, God uses marriage to teach us many things, to illustrate many things, but also he started marriage in the book of Genesis and he ends with a marriage as well. So we do take it seriously, don't we?
3: Well, we do take it seriously. And the reason we say special friends is because I've done a little podcast with my kids where we've told Bible stories, and they say don't work with kids or animals. I'm going to include husbands in there. I've put Murray in the podcast, and no one could tell this story because it had the word special friend in there. And my family just thought that was hilarious, very mature as we are in the Limo household.
2: Well, it still is funny, Phil. But, yeah, that was the beginning, Adam and Eve. God brought Eve to Adam. They complemented each other. They became the first parents. They had the first children, and the Bible just continues on from there, and it just gets better and better. I just love the book of Genesis so much.
3: And it's cool, isn't it? Like, God made us not to be alone. Like, Adam had everything. Like you've just mentioned, there's a great picture of what he had. He had everything he could need. Food was
2: except
3: there.
2: Clothes. He didn't have any clothes. Or shoes.
3: Shoes. He didn't.
2: Or
3: Wi-Fi.
2: Bling. He might have had bling. He could have had a big gold chain.
3: I mean, there was lots of gold around. I bet it would be a bit odd if he was just walking around with a gold chain. So I'm going to say,
2: hey,
3: no.
2: Why not?
3: He doesn't have that. But he had all the, you know, everything else. But God said, hey, that's not enough.
2: Mm-hmm.
3: You need someone to compliment you.
2: Mm-hmm.
3: And that's why we have special friends.
2: Special friends.
1: That was a Bible study this morning on the Rise and Shine Breakfast Show with Fel and Andy. They'll return again tomorrow morning here on Vision. But time right now for the latest in news headlines.
4: Good afternoon. In stories making news, the US Defense Secretary says key facilities in Iran have been targeted in the latest round of strikes. United States Central Command has confirmed it carried out additional self-defense strikes, hitting multiple Iranian targets. Hundreds of border security staff are continuing nationwide strikes over what they call dangerous working conditions. Immigration Detention Services officers are walking off the job for 2 hours morning and night, hitting centres across every state. Aussies say they prefer a window seat on the plane over an aisle. A new survey found 52% of passengers would choose the window seat for the view and uninterrupted rest, while 36% favour the aisle for comfort and convenience. And in sport, there are fitness concerns for the Socceroos' first-choice striker on the eve of the FIFA World Cup. Mo Touré missed training ahead of Sunday's game against Turkey in Vancouver. I'm Gareth Stafford, and those are the latest news and sport headlines.
5: 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Afternoons on Vision.

0: Vision Christian Radio, Nathan Plumridge, he wrote that song. Also, compliments of Gus helping out on that, Jesus in These Shoes. And Jeremy Camp on Vision with Keep Me in the Moment. Word for today is coming up in just a moment. Now, if you want to have a bit of a laugh, I suggest you check this film clip out. It's on Facebook. Now, you might recall last week on Rise and Shine, Fel and Andy, they were into the 80s, man. And, well, not really man, that's more 60s, 70s, isn't it? But they were on this mission to create the ultimate 80s Christian mixtape. And they were, I think they were playing stuff from Petra, Striper. I played one of their songs last week because I was getting into the mood of the 80s. And there was nostalgia overload, but you got to check out some of the Vision team in this epic 80s air guitar showdown. You can see Fel, you can see Andy, you can see some of our team members behind the scenes, and you got to check out Neil Johnson. You won't believe watching Neil Johnson in action on the air guitar. You know, you've heard him on 2020 for all these years, a very serious Neil Johnson most of the time on 2020, but he's really letting his hair down, what's left of his hair, playing the air guitar. So check out the 80s air guitar showdown. That's one of our Facebook posts, which you'll find at Vision Christian Radio. That's our Facebook page. All right, word for today is coming up in a moment.
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4: Consider 2 Corinthians 10 and verse 4. The weapons of our warfare are mighty in God for pulling down strongholds. Just as Jericho was a stronghold in Canaan, we have strongholds in our lives. Consider those words of Paul. The weapons of our warfare are mighty in God for pulling down strongholds, casting down arguments and every high thing that exalts itself against the knowledge of God. A stronghold is an argument or a high thing that exalts itself against the knowledge of God. It's a conviction, an outlook, or belief that attempts to interfere with truth. A stronghold is a false premise that denies God's purpose. It sets itself up against the knowledge of God. It attempts to magnify the problem and minimize God's ability to solve it. Does a stronghold have a strong hold on you? Do you speak the language of impossibility? God could never forgive me, the stronghold of guilt. I could never forgive that person, the stronghold of resentment. Bad things always seem to happen to me, the stronghold of self-pity. I have to be in charge, the stronghold of pride. I don't deserve to be loved, the stronghold of rejection. I'll never recover, the stronghold of defeat. I must be good or God will reject me, the stronghold of performance. I'm only as good as I look, the stronghold of appearance. My value equals my possessions, the stronghold of materialism. Many Christians don't even recognize the strongholds in their lives, but you don't have to be among them. God has given you the weapons of prayer, scripture, the name of Jesus, the blood of Jesus, fellowship, and so on. And collectively, they have divine power to demolish strongholds. You can pull down that stronghold. And that's Vision's word for today.
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On Vision Christian Radio, that is We the Kingdom with Rescue Me. Before that, Ellie Holcomb with Marvelous Light. News coming up shortly. I've got an old school Christian classic once again today from 1990. That's the year that I'm featuring this week. Last week featuring songs from the 80s because Phil and Andy had a focus on the 80s and playing some of the Christian music from that decade just last week. I tell you what, if anybody wants to know why, thinking about music, why Gen X is mad, it's because we had to replace our record collections with a tape collection that we had to replace with a CD collection that we had to replace with an MP3 collection and now need a subscription to listen to music. Oh, dear.

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1: G'day, tonight on Night Vision. During the worship hour, I'll be looking at a scripture that means a whole lot to me. Focus on the Family will be with us, of course. We're going to pray about an important program airing in the nation of Turkey. And I'm going to share some more thoughts on Psalm 119. 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
2: In this bulletin, the government remains concerned over Middle East escalation, Optus found to have committed another breach, and SeaWorld facing more legal action. With more, I'm Gareth Stafford. The Prime Minister says he's deeply concerned about the escalating conflict between the US and Iran. America launched self-defense strikes on Iran for the second day in a row. President Donald Trump says the military action will continue unless Tehran signs on to a peace deal. Anthony Albanese is urging for a de-escalation.
3: Because of the human impact that it will have on people in the Middle East, but also the global impact it's having on global inflation and on our economy here, like every economy in the world is being impacted.
2: The countries have begun exchanging strikes after the downing of an American Army helicopter over the Strait of Hormuz earlier this week. The Australian Privacy Commissioner has found Optus breached laws by failing to protect customers' personal information. The names, phone numbers and addresses of over 50,000 people who'd requested to be unlisted were found to be published in the white pages. The telco has apologised, claiming to have introduced stronger controls since then. A British tourist is suing SeaWorld Helicopters in the Supreme Court after witnessing a deadly crash in 2023. Georgia Kondak reports.
4: Matthew Griffiths and his children had tickets to go on a chopper ride over the Gold Coast beaches. But while waiting at the heliport, they saw the two helicopters collide mid-air, killing four people. The British National is suing SeaWorld Helicopters for $850,000 for negligence, including allowing the chief pilot fly with cocaine in his system. He says he's suffering from mental trauma after seeing a pilot's body pulled from the wreckage and onlookers screaming. It's the latest in a series of hefty lawsuits against the company over the crash.
2: Georgia Kondak reporting. The Victorian Equal Opportunity and Human Rights Commission has declared that praying with your child to stop them being LGBTQ+ can harm your child. In a parenting guide, it places Christian prayer alongside punishment and psychological pressure as a practice to avoid. Executive Director of Freedom for Faith, Mike Southern, warned the booklet relies on the same vagueness that's concerned religious communities since the state's anti-conversion laws were passed. He says the guide appears to be an attempt to create fear and uncertainty amongst parents, especially Christians. Another major US hospital has agreed to halt medical gender transitions for children and fund a support program for detransitioners who regret their surgery. The Cleveland Clinic, which runs two Christian hospitals, has opted out of child gender procedures, just like America's biggest children's hospital in Texas. That's the latest news. Sport is next.
0: This bulletin is brought to you by station sponsor Convoy of Hope, delivering hope where it's needed most to communities across Australia and around the world. convoyofhope.org.au.
2: To sport, and in the NRL, the Dolphins will back their depth to take down the Roosters in tomorrow night's blockbuster at Suncorp Stadium. Coach Christian Wolf has rung the changes, with five regulars called into the Queensland squad ahead of Origin 2. Dolphins forward Kurt Donoher says it's an opportunity for the wider squad to shine.
5: Yeah, I feel like a lot of our boys are in good form. You know, the group's pretty healthy at the moment. And yeah, you look at the players that are coming in for the Origin players, they're all quality players that have played a fair bit of NRL. So yeah, got full confidence in all those boys to come up and play really well.
2: Tonight, the Broncos and Rabbitohs kick off round 15 in Sydney, both teams wearing jerseys to support Jai Arrow. And stunning scenes in Game 4 of the NBA Finals at the Madison Square Gardens in New York. The Knicks pulling off the biggest comeback in finals history to beat the San Antonio Spurs 107-106. The Knicks fighting back from 29 points down to lead the best of seven series 3-1. That's the latest Vision National News. I'm Gareth Stafford.
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2: Time now for a look at the weather and the capital city forecasts for tonight and tomorrow. Sydney, a low of 13, then a mostly sunny top of 20 degrees. Melbourne also mostly sunny, down to 12 overnight, then a top of 19. Brisbane, 15 tonight, some showers lingering with a max of 23. Perth, a low of 9, some showers easing, heading to 17. Adelaide, 14 to 23 and mostly cloudy. Canberra, a foggy start to the day, a low of 5, then a max of 17. Hobart, down to 6 tonight, mostly sunny tomorrow and a top of 16. Darwin, 22 to 33 and mostly sunny. That's the latest news.

0: Lena say vision calms and strengthens us in a tumultuous world when we hear genuinely caring and faith-filled people on the radio and podcasts. 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Peter and Yelena, thank you for your donation. Weather for East Melbourne. Partly cloudy on Friday, 19. Weekend weather, rain on Saturday, 18. Mostly sunny on Sunday with an expected top of 15. As we read now from Romans, be joyful in hope, patient in affliction, faithful in prayer. Romans 12, verse 12.
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0: This week featuring songs from 1990. Here's a band that's been around since 1972. It's Petra. And one of their big songs from the year 1990, simply called Love.

0: 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Greg Laurie and A New Beginning coming up soon, talking about when love moves in, fear moves out.
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0: Vision Christian Radio with Greg Newman playing Consumed by Fire, Whole Wide World, and Ben Fuller with Turn. This morning on the 2020 program, Aaron Staines was in conversation with Robbo, talking about the heart of Christ for all nations and the power of evangelism.
1: So Aaron Staines is the director of Christ for All Nations in Australasia, and we welcome him to the studio. Great to have you with us, and thanks so much for coming in to spend this time and just to talk about what is a pretty amazing ministry. And I mean, that's a huge stat, 100 million souls saved through, you know, the ministry of Reinhardt and obviously the broader work. I mean, it's a huge organisation. It's not just, you know, wasn't just one man. But tell us a bit about yourself. You're the Aussie or the Australasian director, so you sort of cover, you know, Australia and the surrounding nations?
2: Yeah, so look, Christ for All Nations is a global organisation, like you said, running for about 50 years. And look, so we have offices kind of scattered throughout the globe, and one of our kind of key offices is here in Australia. So really, Australia is one of our kind of, you know, beachheads for the organisation, and it oversees really kind of the outworking of Christ for All Nations, you know, throughout the kind of South Pacific, up into Southeast Asia. And so, yeah, so there's probably about seven or eight nations that kind of fall under this jurisdiction.
1: Mm-hmm.
2: It is a significant honor to be a part of something that is bigger than, like you said, one person, one generation. It definitely does. It is continuing on.
1: Yeah. And that's, I think, the real litmus test, isn't it? Because obviously you'll often see, you know, someone that'll sort of, you know, come into prominence and they have an amazing impact. But then, you know, when they pass away, it sort of all just fizzles out. But for someone to be able to, you know, like Ron has done, obviously, you know, handed the baton on, not just even to one person, but, you know, to see an enormous army of evangelists around the world doing some incredible work. Has been really exciting. And as I've alluded to, and we'll talk a bit more about this, there's been really an upswing. Like, there, you know, there was an incredible, you know, result over probably 40 years, but then beyond that, it's just been an incredible explosion beyond that. So it's exciting to see what's happening. Tell us a bit more about yourself. You've only been sort of leading this, you know, Australasian patch for a bit over a year. So what's your sort of history with Christ for All Nations?
2: Yeah, so, yeah, you're right. So I started as the kind of director for Christ for All Nations in this region at the beginning of 2025. Before that, I was, my wife and I, my family, we were based in Orlando, Florida, which is where our kind of global headquarters is based. And so working with the team there on kind of global initiatives. But really, my time with CFAN goes beyond kind of that role. Probably back to 2018 when I actually attended a school of evangelism, which was kind of like a model that was being developed at the time. It was a kind of an intensive. It's a five-day school that they ran in Orlando and back before Reinhardt went to be with the Lord. And so it was something that was on his heart, was to kind of bring these people in, evangelists in from around the globe, and just really impart and sow into them for about a week. And so I got the opportunity to go to one of those schools and really had a huge impact on my life. Mm. And one of the things that we have come to realize is that every time we run these trainings, the same kind of testimony keeps being retold, where the Lord faithfully meets people at these kind of intense trainings that we run. And it brands them and marks them. And so for me, that was my testimony. And so I had these kind of encounters with the Lord where he began to speak to my heart about his heart for this thing that we call evangelism. And, you know, I've come to realize that if you were to hand a microphone to our Heavenly Father, he's going to just talk about his Son.
0: That was Aaron Staines in conversation with Robbo this morning on 2020, which returns tomorrow morning on Vision. It's TechWise with Brad Huddleston coming up in just a moment.
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4: 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Welcome to another edition of Brad Huddleston's TechWise. 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
5: In the previous segment, I talked about the necessity of being brutally honest about the problems we're facing if we're going to receive God's help. In this context, we're talking about being addicted to technology, our digital devices specifically. In our attempts to justify certain behaviors, it's just human nature to compare ourselves to others. That's a mistake. The scripture says, "When they measure themselves by themselves and compare themselves with themselves, they are not wise." Lying to ourselves by saying we're not as bad as others only perpetuate our problems. Only when we humble ourselves and admit we're all in the same boat of sinful humanity can we receive God's help. Yes, freedom is possible. 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It might just be the Holy Spirit. 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Will you be? Jeremiah 33:3 says, "Call to me, and I will answer you and tell you great and unsearchable things you do not know."
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Vision with Rachel Lamper, For What It's Worth, and Phil Wickham with Your Love Awakens Me. It's been Greg Newman with you this afternoon. Back again tomorrow, Friday. Yay, it's Friday. Having a bit of fun tomorrow. In the meantime, got some great programs ahead and music, Worship Hour, all a part of Night Vision with Mandy. She's coming up after the news.

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3: In this bulletin, Pauline Hanson defends fundraising campaign and diphtheria cases continue to climb in WA. With more, I'm Gareth Stafford. One Nation leader Pauline Hanson maintains all the donations to her latest campaign are genuine. Labor and some opposition MPs have raised concerns about the legitimacy of the fundraising blitz, which has now exceeded $2 million. Money is being used to fund an advertising campaign highlighting the Prime Minister's broken promises. Senator Hanson says it makes no sense for One Nation to accept dodgy donations.
4: Everyone who donates to it gets a receipt sent back to them, so very legitimate. Why would I call out the liar, fire the liar, then go and do something like that myself? It would destroy me.
3: The political party is set to conduct independent audits on the latest round of donations. Iranian news agencies are reporting that explosions have been heard in parts of southern Iran after the US confirmed it's targeting key facilities in the country. The strikes are in retaliation for the downing of a US helicopter near the Strait of Hormuz earlier this week. The BBC's Tom Bateman reports from Washington.
5: What we were getting in the hours before this was an increasingly robust sounding message from the administration overall, because Pete Hegseth was in Florida. He'd been meeting with the US Central Command commander, and he came out of that meeting reiterating Mr. Trump's message that they were going to bomb the Iranians tonight, accusing the Iranians of sort of dragging their feet over the negotiations, suggesting that this would be military pressure in response to force them into making a deal, and saying that in effect, this was negotiation through bombs by the Americans, as he put it, and I think we're seeing that tactic put into action.
3: That report courtesy of the BBC. Cases of diphtheria in WA continue to climb, surpassing 100 this month, as the outbreak continues to spread across the country. WA health data shows 137 people have reported being infected with a potentially deadly disease across the state. The majority of cases have been locally acquired in the Kimberley, but some in the Pilbara and Goldfields and one in Perth. There's been a surge in cases reported nationally this year at nearly 300, but only one death, with the majority of infections found in people who are vaccinated and therefore less severe. A major Christian event takes place in the Sydney Opera House on Sunday. Two sessions of the One Sydney concert will feature a rendition of the world's oldest known Christian hymn performed by Ben Fielding and Reuben Morgan. Event organiser Philip Ryle told Vision Radio the date is significant.
6: You know, the 14th of June is 6 months since the Bondi tragedy, the 14th of December. It was the only date we could get. I just think that's amazing. We need to be able to stand up and recognize that in unity, we're protecting the body of Christ. When we're not unified, it's like leaving doors open, leaving windows open. And if we don't do unity well, we're not going to be showing the face of Christ.
3: A range of Christian artists will perform, including Dami M and Stan Walker, as well as a Byzantine choir and even a priest rapping with a pastor. That's the latest news. Sport is next.
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3: The sport and in the AFL, Melbourne hasn't given any thought towards Brodie Mihocek returning to the field this season. The D's forward is back home after undergoing surgery for a fractured neck on Monday night. Coach Stephen King says it was one of the worst things he's seen happen on the football field.
7: Oh, it was pretty bad, yeah. I've seen some lower limb injuries in my time that are a bit pretty horrific as well, but that one was next level in terms of potential of serious repercussions. So, even reflecting on it, it was pretty eerie, and moving on with the game didn't seem like the right thing to do at the time.
3: Last night, the AFL Tribunal cleared Billy Frampton over the awkward tackle which caused the injury.
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3: Time now for a look at the weather and the capital city forecasts for tonight and tomorrow. Sydney, a low of 13, then a mostly sunny top of 20 degrees. Melbourne also mostly sunny, down to 12 overnight, then a top of 19. Brisbane 15 tonight, some showers lingering with a max of 23. Perth a low of 9, some showers easing, heading to 17. Adelaide 14 to 23 and mostly cloudy. Canberra a foggy start to the day, a low of 5, then a max of 17. Hobart down to 6 tonight, mostly sunny tomorrow at a top of 16. Darwin 22 to 33 and mostly sunny. 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
9: Always a pleasure to be with you and welcome if you live in Wollonga in South Australia, listening on 878 FM. This is a town in south of Adelaide, about just under 50 k's actually. It's located within the famous McLaren Vale wine growing region, home to about 2,500 people. Wollonga was established in 1840 and it's one of South Aussie's earliest townships. It hosts a leg of the Tour Down Under cycle race. It includes the King of the Mountain and they do it every summer, and it's a beautiful holiday destination as well for anybody who likes to visit wineries or enjoy the annual Fleurieu Folk Festival, the Almond Blossom Festival. That is a time when

Lincoln Brewster with Majestic. I'm Mandy, and I want to share with you what I've learned about Galatians 6:1. It says this, "Brothers, even if a person is caught in any wrongdoing, you who are spiritual are to restore such a person in a spirit of gentleness, each one looking to yourself so that you're not tempted as well." Now, that's a pretty powerful verse. It's also pretty, can I say confronting? Have you ever heard of church discipline? It's a very important part of Christian church experience. And the reason it's important is because if sinful behavior is simply tolerated and accepted in the body, it's going to infect the whole of the body, right? Sin is never to be tolerated. And that's why the new covenant has instruction for church leaders to deal with sinful members. Okay, Paul was very, very upfront about this. Now, of course, in our litigious societies, it's very hard for church leaders to implement church discipline because they can and do get sued. Charming, I know. However, if you don't want to abide by the standards of the Christian faith and the church that you attend, then perhaps you shouldn't stay in that church. Just saying. Anyway, part of church discipline isn't just in identifying sin and the person committing the sin, implementing the discipline for it so that it encourages the person to stop sinning. It also is supposed to include treating the person gently and graciously. After all, we are all sinners, aren't we? Church discipline, what it means is that when repentance and genuine remorse is evident, the person being disciplined needs to be restored lovingly, graciously, brought back into fellowship and nurtured. After all, we all know what it's like to feel like when we've been forgiven for doing the wrong thing, don't we? It's an awful thing when you carry that guilt knowing that you're in a broken place. Everybody knows about it. But then when you're forgiven, oh, the relief. Oh, my goodness, the relief. Why did this method of church discipline get established in the first place? You've got to ask the question. For reasons that I've already mentioned, of course. And we all know what it's like to blow it and make a mess of everything. And we know how important it is for us to be forgiven and restored. We've all experienced that. And we all need that. But part of the reason for discipline, as well as the forgiveness and restoration, is that we're weak human beings and we can all fall if we're not careful. Forgiveness and restoration are important for the person receiving them and the person giving them because they're a reminder of just how much we've all been forgiven by God. In that case, we're all in exactly the same boat. And it's really easy to sit in judgment on others, especially after we've been forgiven and we've been restored and we're starting to feel pretty good about ourselves. It's easy to sit and point the finger at their failings while sitting smugly in our own righteousness, until, of course, we fall. And we often do. We need to be reminded of just how easily even the very best can fall. So let's never be stingy with our love and our mercy and our grace, with forgiveness and the desire to restore for those who have had to be disciplined over blowing it. Because next time, could be me. Could be you. This is Vision. I know.

It's such a pleasure to be with you this evening on the Worship Hour. I want to share with you something from D.L. Moody. You will have heard the name. If you're not sure who he was, Dwight Lyman, or D.L. Moody, was a prominent 19th century American evangelist. He was a publisher, an educator. He founded Moody Church, Moody Bible Institute, and Northfield Schools. Okay, so he was quite a mover and shaker within the Christian world. Well, he said, "We can stand affliction better than we can prosperity, for in prosperity we forget God." Now, that is pretty profound. And it almost sounds, if I'm honest, like a contradiction, don't you think? I think that in peaceful, prosperous times, we do actually push God to the background a bit. And we enjoy our lives and we go on our merry way. We cope well with life. Affliction and challenges are never pleasant. We'd never enjoy them. They're difficult. They're hard. And I know from my own personal experience that I don't feel I'm doing better, but I will also readily admit that I do focus on the Lord more. I pray more. I rely even more on the Word. And God is in my mind and my thoughts in vastly greater ways. So in that regard, Moody is correct. We stand and do so much better, spiritually speaking, in perhaps the emphasis of our lives becomes more focused on him than when we're experiencing prosperity and ease and comfort. Just a thought anyway. This is the Worship Hour on Vision. You

Welcome to the Worship Hour. Mandy here with you. And have you looked around the world, watched the news, seen what's happening in your own community and thought, man, the world has gone crazy? It's nuts. I've got family members who desperately would like to find property somewhere where that's got water flowing through it, where they can put a generator on it and live off the grid. They're just so tired of what's going on around them in the world. I don't know if you know of anybody like that. But the world is crazy. How do you find a little bit of joy in it? Where do you find a little bit of joy? I'm glad you asked, because Focus on the Family is coming up after Vision National News next hour on Vision. And they're going to continue a conversation that they started with yesterday with comedian Ken Davis. And he's got some hilarious stories to share that just go to show how God created each of us to be very unique, distinctly talented, completely irreplaceable. There's only one of you. And some of you are going, yeah, thank goodness there's only one of me. But there's only one of you, and God created you for purpose, and you got a role to play. We all do. And sometimes we need a little bit of joy in the craziness of the world around us, sometimes just to get us through to the end of each day, yeah? So stay with me for Focus on the Family coming up after the news. And this is Vision Christian Radio.

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4: In this bulletin, Angus Taylor not splitting up seats with One Nation. Aussies reveal their plane preferences and the Socceroos ready for the World Cup. With more, I'm Gareth Stafford. Opposition leader Angus Taylor says the coalition will contest every seat at the next federal election, ruling out a deal with One Nation. There are suggestions the Libs and One Nation should contest seats they think they can win without cannibalising each other. Some MPs believe this is the fastest way to potentially defeat Labor at the next federal election. But Mr. Taylor says the Liberals and Nationals will contest every seat as they normally do.
5: We'll go toe-to-toe in every seat in this country to win every vote we can when we're seeing a Labor government that is taking this country in the wrong direction.
4: Liberal Senator James Patterson says it's too early to discuss preference deals with the party with 2 years before any election. Concerns are growing over the AUKUS defence pact after all five of Britain's Astute-class submarines are not in working condition. Industry experts claim the UK's submarine sector has suffered decades of underinvestment, which poses a major risk to Australia's future fleet targets. Foreign Minister Penny Wong says obtaining the vessels is of highest importance.
6: This submarine capability is central to assuring Australian sovereignty in a much more contested world. This project has its challenges. There is no doubt it is ambitious. There is also no doubt that we do need this capability to assure our interests.
4: It adds further doubt on the deal, which has been riddled with changes and reviews. Three Indian sailors have reportedly been killed in a US military strike off the Gulf of Oman. An Indian official says the men were on a Palau-flagged oil tanker, which the US accused of failing to comply with directions from American forces. Aussies prefer a window seat on a plane instead of the aisle. A new survey found 52% of passengers would choose the window seat for the view and uninterrupted rest, while 36% favour the aisle for comfort and convenience. Recently retired Qantas captain Richard de Crespigny says preferences can depend on whether it's a short or long flight.
7: I think it's great to sit near a window to have some privacy, to look out the window, see where you're going, observe the countryside. I think to sit on the aisle is better if you need to get to the bathroom. It's actually safer in an accident. You'd be a bit more survivable down the back. It's really up to personal preference.
4: Regardless of whether you choose aisle or window, it's recommended that passengers get up and move around during flights to keep the blood flowing. Veteran Christian campaigner and leader Lyle Shelton will unveil a new book this weekend at the Church and State Summit in Brisbane. It's titled Turn the Tide and examines the role of the church and Christians in Australian political issues impacting on their faith. He explained his objective to Vision Radio.
8: Turn the Tide, I guess, has come out of a question that I'm asked every time I speak, and that is, where is the church? I'm not theologically trained, but I've got three chapters looking at what is the mission of the church and why is it that we are absent from the political and cultural debates as our nation is going down the drain? And is that really where Christians should be, sitting out of those debates? So I've tried to address that.
4: The book also looks at the failures of Christian leaders to end injustices in Parliament, as well as his seven-year legal ordeal fighting for free speech. That's the latest news. Sport is next.
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4: The sport and the FIFA World Cup begins tomorrow morning with co-host Mexico taking on South Africa. Former Socceroo Craig Foster says Australia's group of Turkey, the US and Paraguay will be hotly contested.
9: Look, the problem with the group is it's all really balanced. You know, they think they can beat us. We generally think that we can beat all of the teams in that group. It's actually the most balanced group in the World Cup. So, like, really tough, but everything is possible.
4: Australia's first game is against Turkey on Sunday in Vancouver. That's the latest Vision National News. I'm Gareth Stafford.
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4: Time now for a look at the weather and the capital city forecasts for tonight and tomorrow. Sydney, a low of 13, then a mostly sunny top of 20 degrees. Melbourne also mostly sunny, down to 12 overnight, then a top of 19. Brisbane 15 tonight, some showers lingering with a max of 23. Perth a low of 9, some showers easing, heading to 17. Adelaide 14 to 23 and mostly cloudy. Canberra a foggy start to the day, a low of 5, then a max of 17. Hobart down to 6 tonight, mostly sunny tomorrow at a top of 16. Darwin 22 to 33 and mostly sunny. 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
11: 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Batlow's in the southwest slopes region of New South Wales. It's on the edge of the Great Dividing Range and is 775 metres above sea level, just quietly. Batlow is very well known for its apples. About 50 growers in the district supply 1.6 million cases of apples, or 10% of the entire Australian apple crop, to the Australian market, which I think is a massively impressive deed for the people and the community of Batlow. Now, after Freed People this hour, I'm going to share with you what a very special day it is. In fact, it's a very quote-unquote beautiful day. That's a hint, and I'll let you know later. Psalm 145, 16 and 17 says, Lord, you open your hand. You satisfy the desire of every living thing. The Lord is righteous in all his ways and kind in all his works.

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1: That's Ken Davis, and we have more encouragement from him coming up today on Focus on the Family with Jim Daly. I'm John Fuller, and thanks for joining us.
2: Well, as you said last time, John, Ken Davis has been on this show dozens of times, but we've never aired this specific message, which he gave to a group of high schoolers and young adults in the mid-1980s. And if you have children or grandchildren in that age group, you'll definitely want them to hear it. And really, it also applies to any of us who feel a bit insecure at times. Ken is an award-winning author of a dozen books, a popular speaker, and the founder of the SCORE Speaker Academy.
1: Here now, Ken Davis, on today's episode of Focus on the Family with Jim Daly.
0: I never will be an athlete. You know why? No, somebody here said, because you're skinny. No, not skinny. I'm not weak. I never will be an athlete because God didn't mean me to be an athlete. The day I was created, something special happened. You see, you know one of the reasons you need to believe that you are a worthwhile person? If you don't believe that God created you unique and you don't need to be like somebody else, the first person you're going to be mad at is God. I'm serious. I remember going to Sunday school. And the Sunday school teacher said, now I had just looked in the mirror. I weigh 110 pounds. I got terminal acne. I'm dying of acne, okay? My parents spent a fortune on Stridex medicated pads. They don't work. They don't. I ate two of those every morning for 6 years. They don't work. I look in the mirror. I hate everything I see. I walk into this class and the teacher said, God made you. I thought, what happened? Did he do an experiment? Today we try something different. We'll take some of this and mix it with some of this. Oh, gross. God doesn't make gross things. I don't care how much your parents make. I don't care what you look like. I don't care if you can throw a football 100 yards or you're like me and have a hard time walking, chewing gum at the same time. There's nobody else like you. If I were to translate a part of the Bible, it goes like this. That before the foundation of this earth was laid, before the foundation was set in place, God had your picture on his wall. He knew what he was doing. He doesn't make mistakes. It took me a long time to learn that. I think what happened when I was created is the angels were all gathered around. And one angel went, You know, the stuff came by and it just said Ken Davis. He hadn't been formed yet. And it's one angel said, I'd like to give him the ability to throw a football like 200 yards. Just think, they'll have to come back to make a touchdown. Think about it. God said, I don't want to do that. Another angel said,
3: I have an idea.
0: Well, they're not all the same, you know. They talk different.
3: So, I have an idea. Let's give him superior intelligence.
0: And God said, no, I don't want to do that. Wouldn't be prudent. Another angel said, let's give him good looks. Let's make him extremely good looking. God said, no, I don't want to do that either. And finally, the angels turned to God and said, well, what are we going to give him? And God said, up there on the shelf, just to the right, bring me that twisted mind. Go ahead and laugh, but that twisted mind is why I'm here tonight. You didn't decide to come here to hear a plain person. You came to hear someone who is not right. That twisted mind has allowed me to have the privilege of sharing the good news of the gospel of Christ all over the world. It's allowed me to be in places I would never get in any other way. You don't have to be like somebody else. You want a reason for joy? It's sitting right in your chair. Don't try and even be like somebody else. It's right there. Guy over here says, someone's in my chair. Me. I thank God for my twisted mind. I really do. The little things that come to my mind.

0: You know, the things like I was sitting the other day thinking about how when we were little, remember when you were in school and you always got in trouble for fighting with pencils? I mean, pencil fights were a big thing.
1: I have a pencil. My name is Indigo Montoya. You killed my father. Prepare to die.
0: And remember how bent the teachers would get?
2: Don't you touch that. No, you give me that pencil. You'll give him lead poisoning.
0: They never did that with crayons.
2: Hey, you'll give him wax poisoning.
0: I'm grateful for this twisted mind. You see, wherever you are, wherever you're sitting, whoever you are, one of the reasons for your joy that you have, beyond the fact that God has given us this crazy world to live in, and beyond the fact that you're special and unique, is that you're you. He didn't make any mistakes. Nobody else can do what he put you here to do. Nobody. So find out what it is and go for it. You don't have to be like somebody else. The last reason for joy, and the greatest one of all, is that he loves us. And I never fully understood this. In fact, I'm not sure I do now. But the whole idea that the creator of this universe, the person that made these mountains, it's hard to go into the mountains and go, oh, God, you're nothing. Those things are big. Isn't it interesting? You ever watch people in hurricanes or something like that? People who never believed in God suddenly go, maybe. This is a big God. Create the universe. We can't even see to the end of where he created. Why should he care about you? Why should he care about me? I don't know, but I'm glad that he did. My children have helped me understand this because I have a really strong love for my children. I have two daughters. I mess with their minds bad too. It's really fun. The boys come to see my oldest daughter, and a kid came. I laughed so hard. I watched him come to the doorbell 3 times, and he couldn't do it. And I was standing there watching him, and he went away, and he came to the doorbell again. First time, I figured, I'm going to have fun with this. So the 3rd time he came to the door, I was just standing there, and I opened it. And I had 2 butcher knives in my hand. So this kid is there, and you could see, you know, he's a little shocked, but he's going to hang in there. It might be worth it, see? So he says, can she come out? Could I come in, or could she come out? I didn't say nothing. I just looked at him and rubbed the edges of the butcher knives together. He tried again. He said, can I come in? And I interrupted him. I tapped a butcher knife on the screen, and I said, you know, you look a lot like the kid that killed my parents. And this kid's eyeballs got about that bigger out. I said, hey, I'm just kidding. I killed my own parents. Come on in. My youngest daughter, when God made her, he had a little twisted mind left over. I come into the house. She's got a 20-pound test fishing line tied around her tooth. The other end is tied to a doorknob. I've never seen this before. She's going, bang, bang. I can hear this thing. I can hear the strings almost breaking. Bang, her hair's flying. Little bits of spit flying all over the place. I said, what are you doing? She said, I'm pulling my tooth. I said, come here. I felt her teeth. I said, it's not loose. She said, it will be. Bang, bang. I said, quit it. She said, leave me alone. I need money. I love these kids. And one night when I was putting them to bed, I felt that love in such a strong way. And in that moment, I also was reminded of how much God loves us. Have you stayed with me? One of the reasons for joy is that he's given us this funny, crazy world to live in. Another reason is that he made you unique, especially for this world. Nobody else can accomplish what he put you here for. What a wonderful adventure to try and discover what that is. And he's not going to hide it from you.
3: I made you special for a special purpose. Huh. Guess what it is.
0: He wants you to know. He wants you to fulfill it. And so we were at bedtime one night, and I laughed so hard I thought I was going to die. My cheeks hurt. My eyes hurt. I don't know if you've ever had this happen. You go, I think I'm going to throw up. It was horrible. But at the same time, it was the most fun I've had. And at the same time, I was reminded of how much God loves us. It was bedtime. We were trying to put these kids to bed. Little kids don't want to go to bed. There's something buried in their mind. Whatever reason it is, they don't want to go. The night in question went like this. And remember, there were two things that happened. God can choose any time to talk to you. And he chose this very special, very funny time to remind me of how much he loves us. The most important reason for joy. And that night it went like this. I said, go to bed.
2: Wait, because, wait.
0: You're stalling.
2: Because I need to have a drink of water.
0: You can't have water.
2: Why?
0: Because you wet the bed.
2: I quit.
0: I said, you didn't quit. You wet the bed last night. She said,
2: the cat did that.
0: Now you're laughing. I didn't laugh.
2: This kid's lying to me. She's looking at me and lying to me. I said, don't you lie to me. The cat didn't do that. The spot on your bed was the size of two pizzas, okay? Don't tell me the cat did it. Our kitty's only that big. Tell me the cat did that. And she said, it wasn't our cat. And she started telling me about this giant cat, capable of two pizzas. I didn't laugh. I did not laugh. I'm mad. I went into that parent thing. You lie to me. Look at me. You look at me when I'm talking to you. Don't you look at me like that. How can you lie to me like that? I put a roof over your head. I am the person who feeds you. And then you look at me and you lie. Now look at me and tell the truth. And she did this.
3: Nanny, I'm sorry, but a big giant cat tore off the screen. He came in and he was peeing on my bed. I said, don't do that. You're going to get me in trouble.
0: I said, go to bed. She waited. She's in bed 20 minutes. She got real quiet. And then she yells. She tries a totally different tactic now. Daddy! I want water! This freaked me out. I said, you listen to me. I hear any more of that, I'm coming in there. Do you understand? She said, yeah! When you come, bring water! And I started laughing. I'm rolling on the floor. I said, go get your water. Hurry up. She's in the bathroom 20 minutes. I said, what are you doing? She said, I'm drinking water. I went in there and she had been drinking water for 20 minutes. Her little belly is just hanging up. She can't walk because things are sloshing her on. And little dude's in her tummy going, whoa, surf's up, ride it out. I said, get to bed. She said, I gotta go to the bathroom. And I had to let her go or the giant cat would be back. The next time I looked up, she's standing in the hall. She is naked. She has taken off all of her clothes. And she's looking at me like, what you gonna do about this? She ran past me. And as she ran by, she yelled those words that no good father can resist. Catch me. What I forgot is that naked children can turn on a dime. She went into the kitchen where the linoleum is. Made it right. I was wearing wool socks. Broke a blender going around that corner, basically. And she ran out the front door. You may not believe this, it's a true story. My child is running down the street, stark, raven, naked, yelling, catch me, catch me. Oh, catch me. I have no clothes. I caught her about a block away. And then I remembered I only had my underwear on. A lot of you don't believe this. Ask our neighbors. They're going, that's a weird family, I tell you. I got back in the house, and I thought I was going to die. I was laughing so hard. That's why my cheeks hurt, my eyes hurt. We just about get done, look at each other, start all over again. She ran for the room and turned into the room. And when she turned to go into her room, she looked over her shoulder and just kind of giggled. Another time I'm going to do another talk, but I'll just tell you this right off the bat. You'll never know. You will never know some of the feelings that go through a parent's heart. And in that second, just the joy of that second and the wonderful fun we were having together, I thought I was going to explode. I just loved her so much. And in that moment, I was also reminded of a simple verse that I learned in Bible school years ago. It went like this. But God commanded his love toward us in that while we were yet sinners, he sent his son to die for us. His son? How much does this God love us? So much that he gave his son. I've said this a million times, but I'll say it again. Do you know, I believe that if I had to risk my life to save yours, I'd do it. If this building started to burn, I'd come after you. And I'd come back for you, and I'd come back for you. I believe I would really do that most nights. But not tonight. Do you know why I wouldn't do it tonight? My children are here. I'm sorry, I love you, but tonight, you better have the exits picked out on your own. Do you hear what I'm saying? Because as much as I'm willing to give my life for you, I won't give their lives for you. I refuse. I'm sorry. But God loved me so much, loved you so much, just the way you are, that he freely gave his son. He gave his son when we didn't deserve it. Wow. You know how that changes you? I'll tell you, and then I'm done. Several years, many, many years after I graduated from high school, I went back. Went back to the same school. I no longer weighed 110 pounds. I now weighed 175 pounds. I was going back now for a class reunion and to give the commencement address for my high school class. I was a totally different person. I laid on the beach to get a nice tan. I never dated the whole time I was in high school. Never could get anybody to go out with me. But now I look different. I wanted those girls to be sorry for what they'd missed. I stood up after the class reunion. People didn't recognize me. I stood up, about two of my classmates were there. And I stood up for that reunion and gave the most powerful address I think I've ever given. I can still see those people sitting out there. There were kids sitting out there that had beat me silly. There was an English teacher, a dear Christian lady, who said, go out for speech. I said, you got to be kidding. All my friends are walking around with letter jackets that have macho symbols on them. Hockey sticks, footballs. I'm not walking around this school with a set of lips dangling off of this jacket. But she cared enough to keep after me and pester me. And so she told me, yeah, you need to go out for speech. And I did. She was there. In that audience was a man who had thrown a football at me 12 times and said, you'll never amount to anything. And I stood up and gave that address. And when I finished, they gave me a standing ovation. They just stood. It was the first one I'd ever received. And I stood there and watched those people applaud. Some of those hands banging together had banged on me. And I went to the back of the stage and I sat on the chair that they had and they just continued to applaud. And a little voice lips whispered in my ear, "This is it. This is what makes you important." And that's a lie. And God knew that was a lie, and he loved me, so he wanted to get my attention. He has a great sense of humor. He reached down and touched the chair, and it fell off the stage backwards. The applause stopped. Some of those people had seen me fall. And they're going, "He's dead. You know that boy? He's dead." Others had turned to a friend or blinked. They had no idea where I was. And as I lay behind that stage, Satan came with his big bony finger and he said, "See, you're nothing. You can't do anything right." And I reached up and broke his finger. Do you know why I started laughing while I was laying there? I started laughing. God wasn't embarrassed. God is going, "Come and look at the idiot. Look at him. Oh, I love this guy." No, he's not embarrassed. Did he love me any less laying back there than he did when I was standing up there taking that standing ovation? No, just as much. I peeked up from behind the stage. Everybody's frozen in mid-applause. You know, they don't know what to do. Should we continue? There is no ceremonious way to climb back up on a 6.5-foot stage. I threw my leg up and rolled over and stood up, and they gave me another standing ovation. And I stepped to the mic, and I don't remember exactly what I said, but in a concise form, I told them something like this: "Traveling the world has not changed my life that much. Gaining weight and lifting weights has not changed my life that much. Having some of the things that I've wanted in life has not changed my life. It has not brought me the happiness and joy that I want. His love is what has changed me. The fact that he cared enough to give the very best. You see, that is the real reason for joy. When you leave here tonight, I hope that you will look around you and see the crazy things that are around you. I hope some of you will be walking down a street or in a Denny's somewhere going, 'I have a pencil.' I hope so. I hope you'll see things you never saw before, because God put them here for your enjoyment. I hope that when you leave here tonight, rattling around in the back of your mind will be this thought: God didn't make any mistakes with me. I'm going to be what he created me to be. But most of all, I hope you'll remember this. I hope you will remember that the God that threw those mountains into place with exquisite care, the God that created the wonderful universe that we live in, loves you more than you will ever know. And that is the real reason for joy. Don't forget it. God bless you. And thank you very much.
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8: There's a song I first heard beside a campfire on the Cape or out beyond the Western Downs, sung by one old wiry ringer, some say not much of a singer, but his words rang true for us few gathered round. He said, let me sing.

Good to be at yours. I'm Mandy. And what do you think of the claim that DNA proves we're almost the same as an ape? Because all of us have been taught that humans evolved from apes, right? A conclusion that is made because we apparently share between 98 and 99% of our DNA with them. That's what the evolutionary claim is. And yet, that claim actually very conveniently buries the facts about the rest of our DNA similarities, okay? The numbers that they conveniently leave out expose the fallacy of the argument. And what I'm referring to is that humans also share massive amounts of DNA similarities with creatures you'd never expect. We share about 90% of our DNA with cats. So does that mean we're felines? About 80% of our DNA we share with cows. Does that make us bovines? Remarkably, we share 98% of our DNA with mice. Yeah. Does that make us rodents? If DNA similarity proved evolution, we'd be human rodents and slugs, which we share roughly 70% of their DNA. We share 60% with chickens. So does that mean that we should be able to lay eggs? I mean, astonishingly, half of our DNA is the same as a banana. So if DNA similarity automatically proved ancestry, humans would be part cat, part mouse, part cow, part ape, part slug, part banana, which is ridiculous, right? But here's the truth that those who embrace evolution don't want you to hear. DNA similarity is not proof of descent. It's proof of design. The genes that we share across life forms are the basic building blocks of life, and that's a term I know you recognize. And it was carefully created for survival, not evidence that we evolved or changed from one creature into a completely different creature. Okay, the evolutionary theory tries to confound us with statistics and percentages, but DNA tells a very different story than the one that they are trying to lead us to believe. The genes we share with other creatures highlight universal design, not ancestry. Humans are uniquely created in the image of God with abilities and qualities far beyond any other animal or plant. When someone claims that we evolved from apes because of DNA, remember the similarities actually point to intelligent design, a powerful creator, rather than evolution. In my humble opinion, anyway. This is Night Vision on Vision Christian Radio. Good evening. Freed people is not far off. This.

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0: 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It's always nice to be hanging out with you. 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
6: Welcome to Freed People. Each day we bring you the good news straight from God's Word in a way that is engaging, practical, and above all, Jesus-focused. Picking up in our Ephesians series, Pastor Adam Ramsey makes the case that Christians are ministers, not passengers, and that every act of service extended to others in the name of Jesus is the work of the ministry.
7: Leaders in the church equip God's people with God's word for God's work. Now, this has huge implications if you aspire to or are in a church leadership role. It means that that role does not and can never exist for you to stroke an ego need, for you to fulfill your particular dreams and ambitions. Your role as a leader within the Church of Jesus Christ does not exist to satisfy your personal ambitions for significance and affirmation from those around you. Your role in that church exists to serve God's people. The light of the cross allows no spotlight for people to show off, especially leaders. This has massive implications for us. Leaders within the church have a very specific function, and that's this function. It starts with E that he uses here in this verse. Did you see it? Equip. Leaders are to equip. It's closely related to another E word, empower. Put power into. What for? For the work of the ministry. And every member ministry culture where God's people are being equipped with God's word for God's work. And so we see these two pedals on the bike, that this is very important for us to understand what we're doing here. And really, in one sense, what my job description is as a pastor here, it's these two realities. Leaders equip and Christians minister. Okay? Leaders equip and Christians minister. Leaders are equippers and Christians are ministers, which is why I always feel a little weird when I have to write down my legal role on wedding documents and things like that, where it says minister of religion. And there's the Bible nerd in me that just kind of goes, that's not accurate. Okay, that's not really that religious. And also more of an equipper, less a minister. Okay, leaders are equippers. Christians are ministers. This has massive implications for the way we see the church. We cannot see the Church of Jesus Christ like we see the Metricon Stadium packed out, where there's 20-something on the field and another 50,000 watching on who've paid their money and give a clap or a critique when it's time. Now, leaders in the church exist for the purpose of equipping the entire body for the every member ministry of building up the body, of advancing the name of Christ. We're in this thing together. So I say to leaders and gospel community leaders, ours here at Liberty, all the time, that our primary role, okay, successful biblical leadership is not us as leaders being the heroes and doing all of the ministry things. Biblical success for us looks like us not rising up and being the ministry heroes, but us raising up hundreds and hundreds and thousands of ministry workers who are living out the kingdom of God everywhere their hands and feet touch. It changes the way we see the church. Leaders are equippers. Christians are ministers. Christians are ministers. So the most important thing that I or any pastor can ever possibly do for us as a people, for us as a church, is to equip you with the universe-forming, galaxy-shaping, life-imparting word of the Lord for the work of the Lord to play out through your life. Work of the ministry. Now, what's ministry? Ministry comes from the word service. Okay, they're intimately connected. To minister is to serve. So even if you go back and look up some of the etymology of this word, medieval priests would often welcome a traveler or someone into their home on a cold night and give them some warm soup, okay? And this was, type of soup became known as something called minestrone. Maybe you've had that. Minestrone. Okay, it's that. So it's the same word root there for service. Service. To minister is to serve. So in a broad sense, ministry means any service extended to other people in the name of Jesus for the glory of Jesus. Any gift that God has put in you that you use in the cause of Christ, in the kingdom work, in gospel work, anything that God has gifted you for, that you extend for others in the name of Jesus, for the glory of Jesus, is you being involved in the work of the ministry. It's just serving one another in the name of Christ. And Paul says this is not, listen, this is not for a select few. This is normal Christianity. Normal Christianity. God's people being equipped with God's word for God's work. So, if you're looking for a church that feels more like a cruise ship where you just sort of roll in at your leisure and just take the bits and pieces that you need when you need it at your leisure, and not so much like an aircraft carrier that is strategically advancing forward and deploying its resources for the advance of the gospel, you are looking for a church that Jesus did not die for. You are looking for a reality that is not found anywhere in the New Testament. You're not just chasing after something that is different to New Testament Christianity. You are chasing after something that is opposite to New Testament Christianity. Jesus says, come follow me and lay down your life. And this marks our togetherness as a people. We're now marked by service to one another, laying down our life joyfully, gladly, willingly for the building up of one another. We know that Jesus did not come just to make some minor adjustments to our already reasonably above average Western 21st century lifestyle. He came to radically call us to live for a totally different kingdom. So it doesn't shock us when we see words like serve and surrender and building up and sacrifice. These are normal Christian words. This is normal Christianity. And so we see this beautiful text here, the body of Jesus Christ being built up through the people of God doing the work of the ministry. So I want you to remember this. This is where this now finds its home in our ground level rhythms. Listen, every time as you gather in gospel communities, which most in this room do throughout the week, when you do that, you are gathering as ministers of Jesus Christ, and your very presence with one another is building up the body for the work of the ministry. As you serve in Liberty Kids or our worship team or our welcome or our set up and pack down or any of the other teams there that come and do life together on a Sunday, listen, you are doing so as ministers of the gospel and you are building up the body. Every single time, listen, you tired mamas who are up in the middle of the night for the 15th time again, and you go and pour yourself out and lay yourself down for the flourishing of your child as you whisper those prayers into their ears through your half asleep eyes, you are a minister of Christ Jesus building up the body. Every husband, every father, as you go home and give yourself to finding your joy and your wife's joy, to laying down your entitlements and finding your joy in your children's joy in pointing them to Jesus, you are a minister of Christ doing the work of the ministry. Every time you pray, every time you give, every time you encourage, every time you read the Bible with another, every time you bless with a word in the right time, in the right way, every time you give yourself to another, every meal you make for a young family with a baby in this church, all of these things is the body of Christ building itself up in the power of the Holy Spirit to glorify God. You see how this is just so pervasive to all of life? It goes way beyond just, I serve in a team on a Sunday. We're so grateful for that. We need some more of that. But it goes way beyond that. It's all of life. It's all of life. The body being built up. So thank you. Thank you to so many of you who are building up Liberty Carrara through your gifts and your time and your service and your giving so that we as a church might be built up and flourish together and make Jesus' name known more beautifully in our city. Thank you. For those of you that are new and finding your feet, come on in. We got plenty of room. We got a long road ahead. We got a great mission before us.
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0: It's good to be at your place, and I'm very glad that God has rescued me, and I'm confident that you're glad he's rescued you. Now, what day is it today? Apart from the fact that it is a Thursday, it is a very, very special day. It is Making Life Beautiful Day. It's a day about making life beautiful by acknowledging and contributing to the beauty around us. And there is a lot of beauty around us, a lot of muck, a lot of mess, but a lot of beauty as well. And not only that, it's a chance to help others reach their goals, appreciate the efforts of those who strive to improve life and give kindness in small and big ways. So how can we do it? How do we make life a little more beautiful today? I would suggest every day, but how do we do it? Well, you could paint a picture, draw something, dance about in your living room, make life a little bit nicer and more beautiful even just for yourself. Cook something nice for somebody else. Make spaces beautiful and let people know that they're valuable. If you go out for a meal, give a generous tip if you want to, if you served well. Did you know that the Zulu tribe in South Africa and Kenya have a very precious word that they use? It's called sawubono, sawubono, and it means I see you. That means doing more than simply noticing someone. It'll let them know that they've been seen and heard, that the person they are is actually valuable. They're seen, noticed, and they're valued. If you put a plant in your home, then it looks alive. If you put some music on and just roll around in it for a while, it just soothes the soul. Leave someone a note on their pillow, their desk, on the windshield of their car, just to let them know you saw them, that you noticed. It'll make their day a little more beautiful, that you've thought of them. Do something sweet, thoughtful, and creative to put a smile not only on your own face, but on the face of someone else. Make the day just a little more beautiful. This is Night Vision, and it's almost time for Today with Pastor Jeff Vines.
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1: Hello and welcome. My name is Bill. Thanks so much for joining me again on Today with Jeff Vines. Last time we looked at Moses and the burning bush. And now in this episode we're looking at Abraham's relationship with God and his trust in God. And at times his lack of trust. In this message, Pastor Jeff is talking about living the big life, a life full of confidence and trust in God. No matter where you are in your walk, there's something for you to take away from this message. So let's get into it now with Pastor Jeff here on Today with Jeff Vines.
3: How many in the room want to live a big life? Anybody? You know, a big life. I mean, you want a life that's full. Man, you want a big, big life. Don't be shy now. Come on, raise it up high. I want a big life. Okay, that's good. Because some of you, I know you're hesitating because you're thinking, well, it depends on how you define that. I'm actually trying to lose weight, and I would rather be downsizing. But the kind of life I'm talking about is the kind of life I've always wanted to live since the time I was very, very young. It's the kind of life that no matter what's happening, no matter what is happening around me, it just doesn't matter. That I'm rock solid, you know. Nothing deters me. Nothing frustrates me for too long. Nothing disappoints me for

hope and a future. The kind of life that reads that and believes and trusts God resolutely, completely, never shaken, never deterred, man, just keeps going because you really believe, even though you may not understand it at the time, that God has a hope for you, a plans to prosper you. And if you just keep going forward, all those plans that he has for your life are going to come into fruition, come into being. The type of life that reads Romans chapter 8, verse 28, and we know that in all things God works together. Of those who love God, who have been called according to his purpose. The kind of life that no matter how bleak things look at the moment, you believe that God is large and in charge. And ultimately, you can trust him and you put your hope in him. The kind of life that reads Romans 8, 32, where Paul says, he who did not spare his own son, but gave him up for us all, how will he not also, along with him, graciously give us all good things? The kind of life that says, man, God in the past was not willing or was willing to give his own son. So how much more then will he be willing to give us all good things? Man, I want that kind of life. I want the kind of life that is rock solid through everything, man, that is not contingent on anything outside. But man, I always believe and trust the promises of God that whatever's happening is going to bring about good. It's going to bring about some great design, a divine weaver, a grand weaver that's weaving the cords of my life together, and it is going to come out victoriously. That's the kind of life I want to live. The kind of life that's never deterred. Where joy is central, sorrow is only peripheral. Where there are moments of sorrow, but joy is the defining characteristic of my life. That's the kind of person I desperately want to be. Nothing shakes me, nothing deters me, nothing. Nothing puts me off the promises of God, and I always trust them to become a reality sooner or later. Now, that is the kind of life. That's a big life, man, and that's the kind of life I want to live, but I don't. Does anybody? Why do I have so many moments in my life where there's doubt? Doubt God. Why do I fall apart sometimes at the first sign of trouble? I'll preach a great message on the weekend about positive, you know, God is with us. If he is with us, you know, who can be against us? And then the smallest little thing Monday around 10 a.m. will send me into, oh, my life is over. Why do I sometimes become so easily distracted and get off the path, even though I know it won't lead to life? Why does my life sometimes look so small? And why am I sometimes so pathetic? Oh my goodness. Like I said, the smallest thing happens and I'm just like pity party. Oh, woe is me. My life is so tough. Until I meet somebody else whose life really is tough. Charlie Brown, great cartoon I want to read to you. It's one of my favorite. You mope around too much, Charlie Brown, says Linus. You got to stop feeling sorry for yourself, says Linus to Charlie Brown. Charlie Brown responds by saying, why shouldn't I feel sorry for myself? I'm very tenderhearted. That's me. That's me. I've got great empathy for others, but my greatest and most intense empathy is reserved for myself. Right? I so desperately want to live a big life. I really do. Where nothing shakes me, nothing deters. Man, I am rock solid, and I just keep going forward from success to success, from glory to glory, the Apostle Paul says in 2 Corinthians. But I don't. Why? I don't believe there's a better story in the Bible than this story of Abraham's encounter with God to show us why we don't live the big life and what we need in order to live the big life and how God's going to get us there. So if you're interested in living the big life, now don't listen if you're not. Check your email, do whatever you want. But if you want a big life, if you want the big, big life that you've always wanted, you're looking for that, then you got to listen. Now, it starts by understanding a few things about Abraham. God has visited him four times, and every time it's been a dramatic encounter. The first was in Genesis 12, and God came to Abraham and said, Abraham, get out. Leave your home, leave your people, leave your country, and everything that you're familiar with, I want you to forsake and leave. And I'm not even going to tell you where you're going. I just want you to leave. And that would have been tough in Abraham's time and culture. Because it takes a lot of time to build safety and security. And when you've got that, and then God just comes along and says, I want you to leave,
Get out of everything that you're familiar with. And the Bible says, so Abraham

0: got out, he did what God asked him to do, and he did not know whither, I love that word whither, he was going. He didn't know where he was going. Second time, Genesis chapter 15, God comes to Abraham and says, Abraham, I'm going to make a great nation out of you. Your descendants are going to be as numerous as the stars in the sky and the sand on the seashore. And through your descendants will come one that will bless the entire world. And as soon as Abraham heard that, he's going to be thinking, well, I'm assuming God's going to do two things. Once, he's going to give me a child. Can't have a lot of descendants if I don't have one. Second, he must give me a land so that I can protect this generation of people, so that they can prosper, so that my descendants can be as numerous as the stars in the sky and the sand on the seashore. And then the third encounter is Genesis 17, where Abraham comes to God. And this time he does the talking and he says this to God. God, you promised you would give me a child. And I've been waiting 25 years. Think about it. God gives you a promise and it's 25 years later and it's still not become a reality. And he says, I'm now 99 years old and my wife is 90. And God's response is this. And your point is, well, God, we're old. We're old, and you promised a child. And what does God say? If you've read the text, he says, I know, just wait. And then the fourth and final encounter is in Genesis chapter 22, when finally God delivers a child, Sarah. They name him Isaac. And you know what God does now, don't you? God comes to Abraham and says, Abraham, you know that child that you love with all your heart, with all your soul, man, that you just adore. I want you to take him, and I want you to sacrifice him to me. Abraham, I want you to kill your son. Now, someone has schematized Abraham's life, and they've said it like this. God comes to Abraham and says, Abraham, I'm going to send you out. And Abraham says, where? And God says, I'll show you. Just go. Later, he comes back. Abraham, I'm going to give you a land. Abraham says, where? God says, I'll tell you later. Just wander around. Abraham, I'm going to give you a child. When? I'll tell you later. Just wait. And then fourth, Abraham, kill your son. God, why? I'll tell you later. Just go up the mountain with the knife in the fire. Abraham was P-O-H, plain old human. See that? That's why I like the Bible so much. It's not a book of legends and myths. It's real people in real places. And a lot of them are losers just like us. Now, I say that gently, but they're weak and they're frail. And how is it that Abraham can become known as the friend of God? Wouldn't it be nice to be known as the friend of God? Hey, see that dude? That's the friend of God. He's the friend of God. And every test God sent him, he passed. Now, he got frustrated along the way. Sometimes he took matters into his own hands, but ultimately he believed God. And the Bible says it was credited to him as righteousness. And he lived a big life in the midst of all these promises God gave, but he still had to wait. 25 years, come on. 25 years. But he lived a big life, nothing deterred him. He just kept going. He kept wondering till God showed him where he's gonna live. Kept waiting till God gave him the child. Left his home, left everything, believing that God would fulfill his promises. That is the life I want, the big life. You keep your head up no matter what's going, you go forward and you just raise everybody up with you. And it's not the power of positive thinking. Give me a break. It's not to become disjointed or disconnected from reality. It's to know reality. And because you know it, you still trust. And you know that God will deliver. That's the life I want. It's a life I don't have. I'm just being honest. I have seasons of it. But it's the life I want for you. How do we get it? Well, the first clue is actually all the way over in the book of Hebrews, chapter 6. Where the writer refers back to the story in Genesis 15. And this is what the writer says in verse 17, Hebrews 6, because God wanted to make the unchanging nature of his purpose very clear to the heirs of what was promised. Now, you and I are the heirs of what was promised. He confirmed it with an oath. We're going to talk about the oath momentarily. God did this so that by two unchangeable things in which it is impossible for God to lie, we who have fled to take hold of the hope offered to us may be greatly encouraged. We have this hope as the anchor for the soul, firm and secure. Now look up and please listen. Man, we're about to go into a text that if you will listen, if you will stay tuned, you will walk out of here today seeing something you've never seen before. I guarantee it. No matter how long you've been a Christian, you'll say, wow, I never knew that. And it will help you to live the big life. Now, the first thing Abraham did was the Bible said he took the promises of God and they became the anchor of his soul. So no matter when his life was falling apart and he's tossed by the winds and the waves and it looks like his boat is going to capsize, he was able to reach down on the inside and make the promises of God the anchor of his soul. Now, what does that mean exactly? Well, when we lived in New Zealand, I had a friend by the name of Bill McCarthy who was a television icon. And Bill and I became good friends. You've heard me talk about him before. Bill loved to fish in the ocean. He had a small boat. Now, small boat. I don't like the ocean. I like the beach. I do. I love the beach. I love to go down Newport Beach, hang out. Go out to Ruby's, have a turkey sandwich, cranberry sauce. It's beautiful. My wife will say, why do you want to go to the beach? You never get in the ocean. And I say, I said I want to go to the beach. I didn't say I wanted to go to the ocean. I don't trust the ocean. It makes serious efforts to kill you. I stay on the beach. Now, my dad visited me in New Zealand while he was still living. And when he came, he said, look, I want to go fishing in the ocean. My dad's a trout fisherman. He grew up in Tennessee, so he fished every stream he could. But he wanted to go out in the ocean. I told my friend Bill McCarthy, and he said, bring your dad down to the Coromandel Peninsula. It's a beautiful place, and we'll go out in my boat. Did I mention it was a small boat? A small boat, and we'll go out and catch some fish. And he said, better yet, come down, and I'll show you what a true Kiwi summer is like. We'll sleep in tents and take showers through these little things that pump water down on you. And that is the last thing I wanted to do. To me, camping is for everybody else but me. You stink and you smell and the showers aren't good and I just don't like it. And so for the sake of my dad, knowing that he's not going to live much longer, I'll bring him down. Brought him down. Well, you got to catch the fish if you're going to eat when you're camping Kiwi style. No restaurants, no supermarkets around. You're out in the boonies. So we got out in the boat one evening. We're going to out and catch some fish. And I was nervous right away. Did I mention the boat was small? This was a small boat built for two. We had three people in it, Bill, myself, my dad. And we go out, and I'm starting to get nervous because, man, we're talking about the Pacific Ocean here, wild, untamed. On the other side is the Tasman Sea, but this certain season, this time of year, man, the waves and the billows were rolling. We got out there, and to me, my knowledge, we just kept going farther and farther out, and the farther out we went, the more nervous I got. And we were fishing. Everybody was having a good time except me. And I'm thinking, this is not good. And then we experience what is called whiteout. Do you know what whiteout is? Whiteout is popular in the North and South Pole, but you can also have it in the ocean when the color of the sky becomes the same color as the ocean. And you can't tell where the ocean stops and the sky starts. So I had no idea where we were. And in my mind, we were just floating out farther and farther, and I'm getting more and more terrified. I don't see any life jackets. I'm sure Bill had them there, but I didn't see them. And I know that if we capsize, my dad's a goner. Matter of fact, so am I. Probably all of us. After a while, my friend Bill looked at me and said, what's wrong, Jeff? And I said, well, Bill, I'm uncomfortable. I think, you know, I don't even know where land is. I can't even tell where we are. And we don't have a compass out. We don't have anything. He looked at me and said, Jeff, I dropped the anchor about 2 hours ago. I said, anchor? He said, yeah, anchor. It goes down in the ocean, keeps you in one place. You mean we haven't been moving for 2 hours? No. Well, where's the land? It's about 10 minutes right over there. Oh, okay, let's fish. Anchor. Here's the problem with an anchor. If you put the anchor down in the water and it doesn't go all the way down, what happens? You still float around because the water moves around. But if you go all the way down to the rocks, you're stable. You're unmovable, unshakable. Here's the problem in my life and probably in yours. The reason we don't live the big life is we have one of two issues. Number one, we have the wrong anchor. See, we put our faith and trust in our job. As long as I have this job, man, I'm going to make it in life. I'm going to have all the money I want, and I'm going to succeed. Ask 18% of the people who live in the state of California, and they're going to tell you, you got no guarantees you're going to keep your job. You got no guarantees that you'll be working next year where you are now. You say, well, I'm self-employed. You might fire yourself. You say, well, I got my looks, and as long as I have my looks, I'm okay. Really? Really? I can promise you that your looks will fade away. Talents. As long as I have these talents. Or some of you, it's like, I have the ability to work harder than everybody else. So I'm going to work hard, and I will be able to face and penetrate any obstacle. Problem is, you don't know your health from one year to the next. You don't know how strong you're going to be. You don't know how willing or how able you will be to work so hard to make it through life circumstances. You got no guarantees. Some of you, it's, well, as long as I have this friend, I've got this friend rock solid, immovable. Let me tell you something I've learned about moms and dads and friends. Moms die, dads pass away, and friends move away. And if your anchor is in people or in any circumstance at all, no matter how much well-intentioned you are, you're in shallow water. If you put your anchor down in the water and it's not down in the rocks, then the ebb and flow of life is going to do a number on your faith and your trust and your ability to live the big life. Now, that's the first problem. Second problem is this. For some of us, we have the right anchor, but it doesn't go deep enough. You believe somewhere down deep inside in your soul, and your soul knows very well that there's a God, and you believe that he's large, but you're not convinced he's in charge. Because if he were in charge, these things that are happening to you in your life would not happen in your mind. So yes, you believe God, but your anchor doesn't go down so deep that you trust the promises of God, that he has a hope, that he has a plan, that he has a future to prosper you. You simply don't really believe it. Now, here's the good news. God knows we have trust issues. He's okay. He's not angry. But he knows if you're ever going to be able to live the big life, he's got to get your anchor down into deep water, into something that does not shift or change. And the reason Abraham was able to live a big life and be called the friend of God was not because he was anything special, not because he had more talents and abilities than you, not because he just had a resolve that is unexplainable. It's because God helped him get the anchor down. And here's how. In chapter 15, verse 8, Abram's response to all these promises, he says, "O sovereign Lord, how can I know that I will gain possession of it?" Look at that. How can I know? Isn't that the issue? God, how can I know that you're going to bless my people? And we're going to be as numerous as the stars in the sky, and that through our generations will come one who will bless all nations. How can I know this land that you're going to give me? How can I know that you'll give me this child? How can I know? And we're doing the same thing. How can we know, God, that you plan to prosper us? How can we know that you will fulfill the promises you have made? How can we know that you'll work all these things that are happening in my life out together for your good? How can I be so sure? And notice in the text, God does not say, "Abraham, how dare you ask me that? Who do you think you are? Don't you know I'm God?" God is big enough to handle Abraham's doubt. Instead, God loves Abraham and says, "I know your problem issue. You got a trust issue. I know your problem, Abraham. I'm going to help you get the anchor down." Here's what happens in verse 9. "So the Lord said to him," this is interesting, "bring me a heifer, a goat, and a ram, each 3 years old, along with a dove and a young pigeon." Abram brought all these things to him, cut them in two, and arranged the halves opposite each other. The birds, however, he did not cut in half. Then birds of prey came down on the carcasses, but Abram drove them away. Now, this is bizarre. You know what God's asked Abraham to do? Think about it. God says, "I want you to get your anchor down. I'm going to help you. So here's how we're going to do it. I want you to go get some animals and cut them into pieces and lay them opposite each other so that there's a trench between the two." Now, what's bizarre is Abraham doesn't say, "You want me to do what?" It's like Abraham knows exactly what God is about to do. In fact, anybody in the ancient world that would have read this text would have known exactly what God is about to do, and I want to help you understand what he's doing.
1: How can we trust in God? That's the same thing Abraham is struggling with in this passage in Genesis chapter 15. But we need to pause there, and Pastor Jeff will continue unpacking that in our next episode.
0: How do I know he's really going to prosper me, that he has a hope, a plan, a future? How do I know? How do I know God will deliver? And Abraham, remember, this is for all generations, the heirs of the promise, that's us. He said to Abraham, "I'll tell you how, because I'm going to walk through the pieces." And when God walks through the pieces, here's what he's saying. If I don't do what I promised to do, may I be cut into pieces.

It's Jordan Feliz here on Night Vision with Can't Lose. G'day, good to be at your place. I'm Mandy. And I want to pray about something. It's pretty important. Have you heard of SAT-7? SAT-7, it's a program. It's broadcast. Well, SAT-7 is a satellite system that broadcasts a program there. I'm not explaining it well. They broadcast a program into Turkey called Believe If You Can. And this particular program, Believe If You Can, is dismantling misconceptions about Christianity to the people of Turkey. The biggest misconception is that Christianity is a Western religion. How did that belief come about? Well, because of replacement theology, severing the Jewish heritage, making Jesus a European, blonde-haired, blue-eyed. The Last Supper imagery was all European, nothing like the Passover Seder that Jesus celebrated with his disciples the night before he was arrested, or the night he was arrested. All the stained glass images that you see in churches are European, and over the centuries, all art and even teaching was infused with European language, focus, imagery. Believing that Christianity is the white man's religion, a European religion, has done a great deal of damage, holding so many different nationalities and ethnic groups back from embracing Jesus as their Messiah, who loves them, wants to relate to them. So praying, I really want to pray that this program called Believe If You Can will not only help the Turks become more open to the gospel, but even just curious enough, if nothing else, to ask questions that will hopefully lead them somewhere to the truth about who Jesus is and what Christianity is about. So would you join with me and pray? Lord, we thank you that technology is such an incredible tool to tell the truth, to tell the world the truth about you and your Son and your gospel. And we know, Lord, that some of the earliest and most influential church communities were established throughout Turkey. And they were established in some of the most dangerous and pagan cities that existed at that time. Your gospel spread, but sadly, much of the foundations of faith in your Son was cut away to disconnect him from his people and the heritage and the geography, everything, Lord, the culture. There are many people around the world who don't want to be a part of a white Western religion, which Christianity isn't. But we pray that this new documentary that's airing in Turkey will ignite questions and interest in Christianity, in your Son, his identity, his mission, his ministry, and his passion and his goal and love for all humanity. We pray that the color of his skin would become secondary and insignificant so that his love and gospel will become the focus of their attention. We pray that the misconceptions discussed on Believe If You Can will help to generate more questions and interest and a desire to learn more about you and your Son, to know him, Lord. And we pray for the people of Turkey for whom the majority don't know you, but that they will have eyes and hearts that you would open so they could learn the truth. And we thank you that media can play such a significant and important role in getting the truth into the hearts, minds and homes of people all over the world. We pray for Turkey, Lord, that the Turkish nation will come to saving faith in your Son, Jesus. Amen.

0: The Afters, new day, new life, new division. And I'm Mandy, not new to you at all. I've been hanging around here for quite some time and I'm really happy to be hanging out with you at your place. Now, Foundations is coming up and Robbo and I have been in a series, a long-running series, about the Mashiach, the Messiah. And tonight, having spent quite a while now looking at how Judaism views such a concept of resurrection, we're going to look tonight at more at the resurrection and why it's so important. Because if Jesus did not rise from the dead, that means death won. And quite frankly, that's unacceptable. And it would also mean that Jesus is not God. And that again is unacceptable. So we're going to tackle that issue coming up in just a moment on Foundations on Night Vision.
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2: Foundations.
0: If Christ hasn't risen from the dead, we're done for. And not only that, we're calling God a liar.
6: Yeah, that's right.
0: Because God said he was going to raise up his son. Mm. And then if we say no, he didn't, whoa, we've just denied God his glory, called him a liar.
6: Mm.
2: Foundations. 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
6: In our journey of discovery of Mashiach, the Jewish Messiah, and the Messiah of the whole world, we've learned so much information. However, there's a really essential, crucial element or criteria that must be fulfilled to absolutely secure our devotion, belief in, and allegiance to him. He must have risen from the dead. Lots of people have done remarkable things. Lots of people have made sacrifices. Lots of people have lived noble lives, and many have died for a cause. But none of them have risen from the dead. The claim is that Jesus did, and that's what we're going to spend some time investigating in the coming programs.
0: Yeah, and there have been a lot of remarkable people, done a lot of wonderful things, achieved great goals. And when it comes to messiahs, there have been hundreds of them over the centuries. And we all know, I think there's just something inside the human psyche that just knows that we need somebody to rescue us. We're in such a pitiful state. But if you're going to follow a Messiah, make sure he's the right one,
6: or you
0: end up in the wrong place. But as you said, there is a single, absolutely essential criteria for the Mashiach to be able to identify him correctly, and that is his resurrection from the dead. Because I tell you right now, for all of the other Messiahs that have come, they're all dead. The only one whose followers have made the claim that he is alive is Jesus Christ.
6: Yeah.
0: So it's really, really important to make that distinction. There have been lots of messiahs. They're all in the grave, except for one. I've been using for quite some time the resources from the Ministry of One for Israel, and I'm using an article that is called Did Jesus Really Rise from the Dead? And this is a very important question, because if he didn't, we're all in deep yogurt.
6: Yeah.
0: So I want to start with Paul, because I don't know that there was anybody other than Jesus himself who articulated the gospel and the essential elements of the gospel quite like he did.
6: Yeah, well, he certainly does it beautifully in this passage. This is 1 Corinthians 15, verses 12 to 19. It says, "Now if Christ is preached that he's been raised from the dead, how do some among you say that there's no resurrection of the dead? If there's no resurrection of the dead, not even Christ has been raised. And if Christ hasn't been raised, then our preaching is in vain. Your faith is also in vain. Moreover, we're even found to be false witnesses of God, because we testified against God that he raised Christ, whom he didn't raise, if in fact the dead aren't raised. If the dead aren't raised, not even Christ has been raised. And if Christ hasn't been raised, your faith is worthless. You're still in your sins. Then those who've fallen asleep in Christ have perished. If we have hoped in Christ in this life only, we are of all men most to be pitied.
0: I mean, he emphasizes the point repeatedly there. If Christ hasn't risen from the dead, we're done for.
6: Mm.
0: And not only that, we're calling God a liar.
6: Yeah, that's right.
0: Because God said he was going to raise up his son.
6: Mm.
0: And then if we say no, he didn't, whoa, we've just denied God his glory, called him a liar.
6: Mm.
0: I mean, that's pretty scary stuff.
6: Yeah, it's a huge conundrum if we don't accept
0: Absolutely.
6: It.
0: And the scary thing there is if Christ hasn't been raised from the dead, we're still in our sins.
6: Mm.
0: We're still answerable for
6: That's
0: them.
6: Right, yeah.
0: That is a terrifying prospect. And what's more, we're delusional.
6: Yeah.
0: And everybody should be looking at us, oh, those poor, stupid people.
6: Yeah.
0: You know, we should be pitied.
6: Absolutely.
0: Yeah. So Paul explained that if there's no resurrection, we're done for.
6: That's
0: because
6: right.
0: our sins haven't been paid, which means we're going to have to pay for them ourselves.
6: Mm.
0: And I can't do it.
6: No, that's right.
0: I don't have the capacity. Yep. I can't do it. So we need to look at more evidence of Jesus' resurrection so that we can have confidence in this claim.
6: Well, there's plenty of evidence in the Gospels. I mean, obviously, all four Gospels tell the narrative of Christ, his birth, his ministry years, his torture, and obviously his execution, and his resurrection and ascension. It really does go into explicit detail across those four Gospels. And it really is an amazing story. I mean, obviously, we believe it's true, but even if it was made up, I mean, it's just the storyline is fantastic, isn't it?
0: When the plot.
6: Think about it. Yeah, all the twists
0: villains.
6: And turns.
0: Oh, wow. Yeah. The miracles, the conspiracy behind the scenes.
6: Mm.
0: No, there's a member who's going to betray him. You know, and the sorrow over the execution.
6: Mm.
0: And then the joy and the exhilaration over the resurrection. I mean, it's just the greatest story.
6: Yeah, but we have to believe it's more than just a story.
0: Absolutely. And that, of course, is the Christian claim that this is not a fictional story. This is real. It's real life. And it's real life because there are first-hand witness accounts. Okay, the Gospels themselves were written in the lifetime of the apostles of whom they're named after.
6: Mm.
0: This is their first-hand account. And so if we're looking at the story itself, yeah, I can get that. The one sticking point, though, of course, is the resurrection's a bit of a stretch because it's impossible.
6: Mm.
0: So if the resurrection's false, then the entire new covenant is going to be called into question, and the resurrection is essential for the Christian faith. It rises or falls on the resurrection. It's absolutely pivotal.
6: So true.
0: So let's just look at a few different points or elements regarding the resurrection, just so that we can just systematically go through and see the validity of these claims.
6: Mm. Well, I guess the first thing is obviously that Jesus was crucified and killed. That's got to be the premise before he's resurrected.
0: Oh, well, it's a medical fact. Have you read The Case for Christ by Lee Strobel?
6: Yeah.
0: He interviewed a doctor and got some information about what happens during crucifixion, and he came to the conclusion at the end, there is no way, absolutely no way that Jesus could have survived crucifixion, especially considering the beatings that he took, the flogging that he took, the spear up into his side.
6: Mm.
0: It's absolutely a given medical fact. He died when he was crucified.
6: Yeah.
0: Then, of course, there's the fact that his death is the most famous death in human history. I actually don't know of another death that you could, you know, suggest and mention anywhere around the world that would be more famous than his.
6: Yeah.
0: So if it was fake, how could it be as famous as it is? Doesn't make any sense.
6: Because the other point is that 3 days after his death and burial, he did rise from the dead.
0: And that was witnessed by people.
6: Yes.
0: So that wasn't just a rumour. There were eyewitness accounts of that. Then there was the fact that his disciples and some of the women who followed him discovered the empty tomb. Could you imagine turning up at the tomb and there's an angel sitting on the things. Who are you looking for?
6: Yeah.
0: He's gone.
6: He's not here.
0: Wow, amazing.
6: Yeah. Well, you mentioned the eyewitness accounts to his resurrection. There literally were hundreds of them, and that is mentioned in Corinthians particularly, that there was hundreds of eyewitnesses who claimed to have personally seen Jesus alive after his resurrection.
0: Absolutely. Then there was the fact that the news of his resurrection has spread around the entire globe to this very day. That's something like, okay, there is some very famous stories that have travelled the globe. Everybody's heard of Romeo and Juliet, and, you know, there are other very famous stories, but they haven't changed history.
6: Mm.
0: What's amazing about the story of Jesus' death, burial and resurrection is it's changed the world.
6: Yeah,
0: it's changed the world. Amazing.
6: Well, it's changed our dating system as well, hasn't it? I mean, obviously we've got AD and BC, which all hinges on the life of Christ. I mean, that's one individual who's come and literally changed our calendar.
0: Absolutely. And what's interesting about that is that there are some cultures around the world who don't believe in the resurrection of Jesus Christ. Okay, the Jews are some, and so is the Muslims. And they even have their own Jewish calendar. There is a Muslim calendar. But guess what? They all go back to AD, BC. Mm. Because they don't use AD, BC, but the dating matches perfectly.
6: Mm.
0: So even their own systems, they've adapted into this AD, BC, the calendar that we have, which is based on the life of Jesus Christ, before him, after him.
6: Yeah.
0: So that's a pretty impressive history, and it's certainly not exhaustive, and it's not based on a fantasy.
6: Mm.
0: It's based on the simple fact that he did rise from the dead, and it was acknowledged and verified by eyewitness accounts.
6: Mm. Well, next time we're going to continue looking at this, looking at the assumption that the claim of Jesus' resurrection is a lie, and see where that leads us. That's next time on Foundations.
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0: Welcome to Night Vision. Mandy here with you. Now, please don't go away because the story's coming up and they've got a very interesting conversation that is coming up with Warren and Janet Thayer. Warren and Janet are from Perth and they actually happened to meet at Janet's brother's funeral. 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We're going to find out about how and those what those changes were and the direction that their lives took coming up on The Story in just a moment on Vision.
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4: 1 Peter 1 verse 13 tells us, "Think clearly and exercise self-control. 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
1: 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The Story.
5: My brother, he was religious and I didn't think he was very cool at all. So I avoided him in case he talked to me about Christian things. I was really not very nice to him, actually. But anyway, so I went into the hospital to see him with my mum. And there was some discussion. I don't remember much what we talked about. But I do remember coming down the staircase of the hospital and saying to my mum, "I have a feeling that my brother's going to die."
6: G'day, I'm Jimmy Colfax. Welcome to The Story. Well, you know, sometimes in life we go through really tough experiences and it doesn't seem like anything good could possibly come out of them. But as we'll hear in today's conversation with Warren and Janet Thayer from Perth, God has an amazing way of bringing beauty out of ashes and turning tragedy into triumph. Warren and Janet Thayer are sharing their story with Eric Scatterbo.
7: Welcome to the program, Warren and Janet.
5: Thank you very much, Eric.
8: Good on you, Eric. Thank you. Yes, well, look, yeah, we're coming up for nearly our 35th wedding anniversary, and Janet can probably remember me as a young child. I can't quite remember her, but she tells me I was just a young brat that used to be running around in the church that we used to go to. But we actually met together really as adults for the first time at a funeral. And, yeah, it sounds pretty different.
7: Not a lot of couples can say
8: no,
7: that.
8: No, that's right. Yeah. And so Janet's going to tell us the story about how that happened.
5: Yes.
7: Okay.
5: Well, I can remember it was August of 1981, and a few months previously, my brother Adrian, he was 29 at the time, he had been having some epileptic fits. And he went and had a CT scan and they discovered what they thought to be some tumours on his brain. And anyway, they decided that they thought it would be a good idea to do a biopsy of these to determine whether or not they were cancerous or tumours, whatever. Anyway, so he went into hospital the 26th of August and I went in to see him with my mother. Obviously, we were concerned about him, but it was apparently not a serious operation.
7: Were you close with your brother?
5: Not really, because he was very religious, and I was definitely not. And
7: we want to get into your background as far as faith goes.
5: Yeah, no, I used to go to Sunday school as a child, right through primary school.

0: His mum and dad were there. Now, they were his youth pastors from the Christian Endeavor youth group that he used to go to. And anyway, there was some discussion. I don't remember much what we talked about, but I do remember coming down the staircase of the hospital and saying to my mum, "I have a feeling that my brother's going to die." And my mum, of course, said, "Oh, don't say that. It's not serious. You know, it'll be all right. It's just a biopsy. He'll be fine." Anyway, it was the next day or 2 days later, I at the time was looking after his three-year-old daughter because his 18-month-old son was in a children's hospital having febrile fits because he'd had some serious ear infections that were causing him to have these fits.
1: This was happening at the same time?
0: At the same time.
1: Oh, wow.
0: So Adrian had been having fits and young boy had been having fits. So I was looking after his daughter. And anyway, Warren's father, Hedley Thayer, came and knocked at my door to come and pick up Melinda. And I said, "What's wrong?" And he had come to get her because the operation that Adrian had, the biopsy, it turned out that it was not a brain tumour. It was
2: an arteriovenous malformation,
0: which is a blowout of a blood vessel, which means if you pierce it with a biopsy needle, it explodes. Well, bursts, and he went into a coma, and then the blood just poured into his brain. They couldn't stop it. So Hedley Thayer had come around to pick up Melinda to take her to the hospital because her dad was dying.
1: Oh, wow. Now, at this point, let me just pause and say that Warren, you are Dr. Warren Thayer. Can you kind of give us a little bit of medical background and what was happening?
2: So back in those days, before we had MRIs available, often the only way that you could accurately diagnose what was going on was to do an open biopsy where the skull was opened and they went in and they actually were able to took a piece of tissue to try and find the diagnosis and thereby work out what the appropriate treatment could be. But, everything has risks associated with it, and unfortunately this was one of those risks. And as Jan said, it was an arteriovenous malformation, which is a highly vascular lesion, and the walls of the blood vessels are very thin and fragile within the brain, and the brain is not a very strong solid structure, and so it's very difficult to control the bleeding once it starts. You know, these days they treat these things a lot differently, but in those days it was the best medical advice and treatment that was available, and he was well cared for by the top surgeon of the day, and this was an accepted risk. And yeah, and that's when Janet was called. His daughter was brought in to see him.
0: Yeah, and as Hedley Thayer came in to get Melinda, I said to him, when he had told me what had happened, I just said to him, "Why would God take someone so good and leave me, someone so bad?" And even though I wasn't a religious person, I didn't talk about sin or anything like that, but I just knew that the way I was living my life, which at the time was normal for the day, don't really want to go into what I was getting into, but it certainly wasn't anything that was God-honouring. And anyway, so he said to me very kindly, he said, "Look, it's not that Adrian was any better than you. It was that he understood that as a sinner that he needed God's saving grace in his life and that he had accepted Christ's work on the cross for him." And he said, "You know, that's something that you can do too." And it was at that point that I wanted what my brother had. And I just said, "How?" And so he went through and told me, and I guess I recited the sinner's prayer, but I really meant it. So
1: now,
0: yeah,
1: quite a change from, "Hey, I don't want to have anything to do with him. He's all religious and
0: weird." I really kept him at arm's length, and

0: from that point on, I had an insatiable thirst to know things of God, and thankfully Hedley Thayer at that time lived nearby me, and he helped me, and I threw hundreds of questions on him, a lot of questions about prayer and how does God answer prayer, everyone's prayer all at the same time, doesn't any things like that. But he was very gracious, and God really used him to help me to grow into my Christian faith. Yeah. So that was 28th of August, 1981. I'll never forget it.
1: You put your faith in Jesus.
0: Yeah. The day Adrian died was the day that I committed my life to the Lord.
2: And it was the day that you became alive.
0: Yeah, that's right. I became alive the day my brother died. And the thing is that my sister-in-law said, because she was going through trauma with her other child, of course, being in the hospital with fits, she said to me that Adrian used to pray for me over the past few years, often with tears, thinking I was just too hardened that I'd never commit to the Lord because I was very anti. And she said, "You'll never understand how you doing this today."
1: So who would have thought out of such a tragedy that that would be the one thing that would break through your hard heart to get you to even think about God?
0: Yeah. I now understand that obviously the Holy Spirit had been working on my heart through him praying. I didn't know that, of course, but I understand that now. But back then, of course, I didn't. Anyway, so that was a day that really changed my life, and I never, ever want to go back to what I was, ever.
1: So were you, like, in a bad way? Were you depressed?
0: I had quite a few relationships that didn't go anywhere. I was into quite a bit of alcohol and drugs as well, and I wasn't very satisfied in my job situation because I didn't think it was anything much worthwhile. I wanted something, and I just didn't know what it was or where to get it from.
1: Mm. And then all of a sudden this happened.
0: And then when this happened with Adrian, it changed. It was almost as if I just understood things.
1: Just open your eyes?
0: Yeah, it opened my eyes. And from then on, as I said, I was insatiable in my desire to read the scriptures, and I really sensed that God was teaching me day by day. And, yeah, I have needed his strength and guidance every day, and it's something that I have sought for every day. It's not something that was just a fly-by-night decision and then, oh, well, a few days later, oh, look, I don't mean it. No, I actually did, and I really sensed that the Lord God was working through me.
3: You're listening to The Story. Today, Warren and Janet Thayer from Perth are chatting with Eric Scatterbo about the amazing way Janet's life turned around after the death of her brother Adrian. And little did she know at the time, but it was her future father-in-law, Hedley Thayer, who led her to put her faith in Jesus. We'll find out more about Hedley and how Warren and Janet met when we return.
4: 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Stay a while and be inspired.

0: You're listening to Night Vision right across Australia. Mandy here with you, and that was for King and Country, Unsung Hero. We're in the middle of a conversation with Warren and Janet Thayer. We're going to jump into the next part. It's next on Vision.
1: Hi, I'm Jimmy Colfax, and this is The Story. We're continuing with Eric Scatterbo chatting with Warren and Janet Thayer from Perth, Western Australia. As we heard before the break, it was the death of Janet's brother that was really the turning point in her life. And it was actually Warren's father, Hedley, who played a major role in leading both her brother, Adrian, and later Janet, to putting their faith in Jesus.
2: Another part of the story that is really good to remember, Jan, is the fact that your brother, he came from a family that where a number of them thought that they were Christians, but really didn't have that real knowledge and that saving faith, and that subsequently through your witness, your younger brother,
3: Kevin,
2: he came to know the Lord. And even though your brother wasn't there to see it, it was through in effect his legacy through you that happened. And then there's obviously your mum.
3: Yeah,
2: she came to know the Lord at how old was she?
3: 69.
4: Oh wow.
3: Yeah. So my brother's death had quite an impact, not only on myself but on my younger brother, who said, "I want what you've got, George." That's what he used to call me. And then we used to pray for my mother. And then my father died, who then no longer had a hold over my mum's coming and going, so she started going to church. And she became a Christian through one of our church social events and really come to know the Lord in a way that she never did. She was brought up in a Christian sort of home as a child, but they never prayed to you. They never really talked about the saving grace of Christ.
4: And a personal
3: they didn't. They had no idea. And so Mum came to know the Lord at 69 years of age.
4: Oh, wow.
3: And was baptised in our pool.
4: Oh, wow.
3: That was pretty cool.
4: Now, I want to back up because it's kind of neat that the person who led you to the Lord was your future husband's father.
3: Yeah.
4: Who, tell us about, what was his role again? Your father?
2: Yeah, so my father was the a minister of the local Methodist church in Midland, and he came to know the Lord at a Billy Graham crusade, and he had been a pretty rough diamond when he was a young fellow, and probably in his late 20s he came to know the Lord, and he eventually entered the Methodist ministry and had a heart for young people and youth. He went to the local high school, and where at that time he was probably involved in teaching scripture, and he got talking to some of the young lads that were there at the time, and my father had a really good way with young people, and he encouraged them to come to the local youth group at
3: Christian
2: the church.
3: It was
2: through that group of young people that Adrian ended up coming to know the Lord, and he was really feeding him about his faith.
4: Yeah, it sounds like he was really on fire.
3: Yeah, he was, and I just thought he was an uncool
4: weirdo.
3: He was just a dag, and I thought I didn't want to hang out with him.
2: Yeah.
3: I wanted him to bring home some cool-looking mates, and he didn't.
4: So he led your brother to the Lord as well?
3: That's right. He led my brother, Kevin, that's the younger brother, he came to the Lord 3 months after I did, and that was again through Adrian's death. And and then he also was, I guess, discipled by Warren's dad.
4: Mm. Oh, wow.
3: So, it's been quite a family connection.
4: So all of this kind of coming about through your brother Adrian's death.
3: Yes,
4: so let's talk about the funeral, because that's significant in your relationship.
2: As funerals are, they're a pretty somber event, and we went back to your parents' place, Janet, for a bit of a wake afterwards, and I don't know if I remember seeing you at the funeral, but you saw me.
3: I did. And I just had this really weird thought in my head, and you could call it the words of God, I don't know. But at the time it was just like, this is the man you're going to marry.
4: This was at the funeral?
3: That was at the funeral. It was so weird. And I can remember.
4: Not usually where people find their future
3: spouse. No, and I can remember thinking, marriage is a good institution if you want to live in an institution. And that's what I had always thought of marriage before.
4: So you weren't interested in marriage before?
3: No. And that's the thought that came to my head when I saw him.
4: This is the man I'm going to marry?
3: Yeah.
4: And this is at your my brother's funeral.
3: We didn't actually start going out till about 5 months later. But
4: how do we go from that thought in your mind to dating? Who wants to take this?
3: Yeah. Well, I can sort of.
4: Yes.
3: Well, what happened is I actually lived in Warren's grandfather's cottage, which was next door to Warren's mum and dad. So over.
2: She was renting it.
3: Mm-hmm. Yeah, just renting it. Yeah. Yep. And so over a period of time, you know, I got to see Warren just occasionally. And we were friends.
4: Were you still
3: thinking
4: these things?
3: No, I was going out with someone else at the time. And okay. He had someone else that was interested in him, but anyway.
4: But then you did think that.
3: That thought had been at the funeral, but it wasn't something that I was entertaining. It was just a thought
4: just
3: that I had at the funeral. And the reason I guess I do know now that we got together was there was a Christian Endeavor convention that was happening in Queensland, and because, like I said earlier, I was insatiable to learn. I was just sucking up anything that I could grab my hands on and listen to.
4: As a new Christian?
3: Yeah, as a new Christian, I just really wanted to learn. So I wanted to go. And because Warren's father had been a president of Christian Endeavor for several years, hadn't he, Warren? Yeah. And so Warren decided that he'd go along. So we caught the bus together to go to Queensland.
4: But you had a boyfriend at the time?
3: Well, I'd just broken off him before because he wasn't the guy that I really wanted to.
4: Okay. You know. So you were single and available.
3: Yeah.
4: Warren.
3: And the other girl was just not picking up quick enough.
4: Let's hear your side of the story, Warren.
2: Yes. Well, you just spent a lot of time with people, and Janet kept asking me lots and lots of questions about the Christian faith and what it meant, and as you do, you get to know people really well, and there was obviously a natural attraction between us, and it really just took off and it grew from there.
3: You liked my legs, didn't you? Yeah. Are we allowed to say that over radio?
4: This is a PG program here.
3: Sorry.
2: Yes, and
4: they are happily married for over 30 years.
2: Yeah, that's right. Yeah, and so the relationship grew, and we sort of started going out, and after 6 months, really started to think seriously about where the relationship would go from there. And
3: you asked your dad, didn't you?
2: Yeah, asked Dad about it and get some advice and so forth, and that was good. And then I sort of made some comment to you about the relationship, where it was going, didn't I?
3: Yeah, and I thought you were asking me to marry you. I got it wrong.
2: Yeah, we were just having the discussion, but anyway.
3: Wasn't that romantic?
2: And then eventually I got around to doing it properly.
3: Yeah.
4: Oh, that's very good. So how many years was that after you met at the funeral that you were married?
3: We were married pretty much a year, and well, we started going 5 months after August, so yeah, that was into January, and then
2: 12 months later,
3: January the 8th, the following year, we were married in, yeah.
4: Oh, so, wow, and it all started at your brother's funeral.
3: My brother's funeral, that's how it all began, yes.
4: And Warren, you don't remember anything out of the ordinary at the funeral?
2: Not really, it wasn't, I mean, it's interesting to hear about it afterwards, because I'm just only a couple of years younger than Janet, but she can.
3: Did you have to say that? Was that necessary?
2: But she can remember me. She tells me the story of me being this young, loud, noisy brat of a child running around at the church making
3: you
2: lots
3: were
2: of
3: nine
2: work.
3: Then and I was you know, I was nearly 12. I thought I was cool and you weren't.
2: Yeah, well, of course. I was nine.
4: Yeah. Well, that is how you met and eventually married. We're going to have more of this story because that's just the beginning. You have been speaking at marriage conferences together. As I mentioned earlier, Warren, you're a doctor, and your faith plays a big part of being a doctor as well, and ministry work. And you have children who are doing wonderful things for the Lord as well. So we'll have more of the Warren and Janet Fire story when we return next time. Thank you so much for telling us the beginning of how you two met today. Thank you so much.
3: Thank you very much, Thanks, Eric. It's been a pleasure.
1: 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Well, thanks for joining us. I'm Jimmy Colfax, encouraging you to share your story with someone today.
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2: A large component of medical practice is dealing with people's social and mental problems. And through that process, you get to know people pretty well. And one of the things is that people like their doctors to be human, in a sense, for their doctors to be able to perhaps share some of their own journey.
1: Once again, Warren and Janet Thayer from Perth join us to tell more of their story. Warren is a doctor and will share how his faith impacts his practice and how he and Janet are helping other couples by being involved in marriage ministry. That and more next time.
5: The Story. 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
6: If I dance foolishly, so that the world may see, and if I lift my hands to the sky, if I sing with all my might to the King of all mankind, it's only so I may boast of you.

0: pleasure as always to be with you. I'm Mandy and the Spotlight is coming up. Now, tonight on the Spotlight, there's a conversation with Dr. Mike Bird. Now, Dr. Mike Bird grew up in a dysfunctional home, a home that was marked by addiction, instability, and along with those comes a lot of fear. And his story is about identity and hope, as well as a few surprising paths that can lead us to who we're actually supposed to be. Going through all the junk doesn't mean we have to be broken. All the junk we go through can actually be the very platform that God uses to make us into who he wants us to be. So Mike happens to be a respected New Testament scholar, author, and lecturer, and we're going to hear his a conversation with him coming up on the Spotlight both tonight and tomorrow night.
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5: So Mike Bird, welcome to Insight. Tell us, what do you do right now? What's your job? What do you do? What do you spend your time doing?
6: Well, at the moment, I am a deputy principal at Ridley College in Melbourne, where I teach New Testament theology and help run a theological college.
5: And as well as that, you often travel. You're about to, you travel quite a bit. What, when you go to, say, the US or the UK, what are you doing?
6: I'm usually attending conferences or delivering papers, you know, speaking at universities, theological colleges, and I do that everywhere from Singapore to America, New Zealand, you know, anywhere that'll have me.
5: And how many books have you written at the moment?
6: Somewhere in the 30s.
5: So I've asked you all those questions to, A, set you up for people listening, but also there's a bunch of people who would have done what I would have done, which is, well, he must have gone to a, you know, good school, came from a church family, he's a lecturer in a college, et cetera, et cetera. What was your family like? Where were you born and what was your family like?
6: Well, I was born in a country that no longer exists. Interesting story. Well, no, I mean, not Atlantis or Narnia. I was born in West Germany, which is now just Germany.
5: Yeah.
6: And my parents divorced when I was very young. I moved to Australia with my mother because most of her family had already migrated to Australia. You know, the 10-pound Poms, they all came out here. And my mother then remarried. They had, you know, another child. And it was a sort of, you know, working class suburban family in Brisbane in the late 70s, 1980s.
5: So going back to that, were you the only child from your mum's first family?
6: Yes.
5: Yeah. Why West Germany? And like, why were you born there?
6: Well, my dad was serving in the British Army. And there's a military base in Paderborn where I was born. I got to visit there recently for the first time in 50 years. Quite exciting. But that marriage ended and they both went their own separate ways to separate hemispheres, in fact.
5: Have you over the years kept contact with your biological dad?
6: I did meet when I was 18 and we got on reasonably well, but I can't say we're particularly close or keeping in touch.
5: So your mum's moved back. You're the only child from that first marriage. Mm-hmm. She remarries and you're in Australia. You're in Brisbane now.
6: Yep.
5: What's life like then?
6: Oh, it seems, you know, pretty good as a kid. You know, you think your parents are wonderful. They look after you. And it was okay. I had a little brother who came along soon as well. But both of my parents now, my mother and my stepfather, were, you know, very broken, damaged individuals, had a little bit of trauma in their own past, and they never quite found the tools to deal with it. And they both then developed some very destructive habits. So my mother developed a drinking problem and my stepfather developed a gambling problem. And the two of them both fed the worst of each other's personalities and also enabled it. And it led to a very dysfunctional, spasmodically abusive family situation. And, you know, we certainly weren't a church-going family. You know, my mother, I think, was fairly anti-religious, at least at the time. And, yeah, it became a very unwholesome and unhealthy place to be. And, you know, it created a lot of, I guess you could say, trauma for me as a child, particularly going to my teenage years, and things that kind of stay with you and that do affect your relationships later in life, the way you do marriage, the way you do parenting, and all sorts of things. So, yeah, how you see relationships growing up, you know, the things that you think are a good relationship or a good way to relate to people, how to be a parent, the way you deal with problems, stress, what you get exposed to in childhood, that stays with you for a lot of your life and you've really got to then process it afterwards.
5: Was that was sort of late, like all through primary school and all through high school?
6: I would say it's probably got bad late primary school into high school.
5: And what did when you say there's a lot of trauma, what would trauma look like?
6: Trauma could look like some horrible verbal abuse. Just things like your parents stealing stuff from you to go pay for their habit. Like I had like a coin collection and they both pilfered my coin collection of like foreign coins to go pay for, you know, booze and gambling, you know, stuff like that. You just can't have anything of any value in the house. A little bit of physical violence, a lot of verbal abuse, and just the fear of going home, you know, is mum going to be sober? Because my mother was also sadly an angry drunk. And, you know, do we have enough money to help us get through the week, or has, you know, dad blown it all on the ponies? You know, so there's kind of that sort of a thing. And they both hate themselves and they vent at each other. They vent at you. And it's just a sort of spiral of chaos, damage and anger that doesn't seem to be a way out. There's no way you can escape. Mm. And you either, as a child, you either learn to hide or you learn to run. Or you learn to become worse than your parents as a way of dealing with them.
5: Was your outcome all of those three?
6: I don't think I became like my parents, and I think everyone would say I'm very unlike my parents. If anything, I learned the value of discipline and delayed gratification, of being careful, often too careful. Almost kind of a paranoia about ending up like my parents, which my wife would concede me in certain ways. You know, the minute my wife says anything that sounds remotely like my mother, I get very nervous and agitated and very moody. I mean, that's something my mother would do or say. And this is, you know, so stuff like that, that's the sort of the traumas, that develop and live with you for the rest of your life.
5: It is intriguing because there's a story, it's probably an apocryphal story, about two twins and they had an alcoholic father and one becomes an alcoholic and one becomes a teetotaler. And when asked about it, their answer is exactly the same. How could I be any different when my dad was like he was? You know, is it intriguing for you that, because you could either follow their lead or you could become the antithesis of their lead.
6: Yeah.
5: And you were the second.
6: Oh, definitely. In terms of habits and lifestyle, I was very different, very different. In some ways, a disappointment to them both. In some ways, they were very proud of me. Look, I mean, let me say this. I had no doubt that my parents loved me and they tried their best. I can say that. And it's what you remember, even bad, abusive people are not abusive all the time, and even bad people can still love their children. So I have no doubt that my parents love me, tried their best, want their best, and in different phases of their life, looked back with regret and lament with how they were. Okay.
5: Is that your reflection as a mature adult looking back, or was that your truth as a kid?
6: No, as a kid, you think, why are these people so crazy? I got to get away from them.
5: Yeah.
6: It was kind of like that. But as a mature adult and being a parent myself, I mean, I've learned about a parent. Kids don't remember everything you did for them, but, you know, you do one bad thing. Like, I will never forget the time I accidentally gave one of my sons, I gave him like a crumb chicken wrap and I put the wrong mayonnaise on it. I gave him the low-fat mayonnaise by accident. He threw a major tantrum. You'd think I'd been committed war crimes, had been sentenced to The Hague. He's like, Mom, guess what Dad did? He put the low-fat mayonnaise. So kids don't remember what you did for them, but they remember everything you do to them.
5: Mm.
6: And I've got to try to remember my parents a bit differently. Like, you know, you remember the bad things because it's your brain's way of telling you, watch out for this.
5: Yeah.
6: These are the big red flags you've got to watch out for. But I've also got to remember the things like, you know, they drove me to sport. You know, they cared for me when I was sick. They did give me meals to eat and clothes. So 95% of the time, they were, you know, either functional or okay. It's just those really bad times that just always stick out.
5: Mm.
6: And you've got to make sure you're remembering fairly and evenly.
5: Yeah.
6: Because it wasn't just hour by hour, minute by minute, constant, you know, barrage of abuse and dysfunction and chaos. There were good and happy moments there. And you've got to discipline yourself into how you remember.
5: Yeah. Yeah. You said that, you know, the idea of kind of escaping from it. Let me come back to that. First, I'll come back to escaping, but first, faith, church, belief, anything?
6: No, I didn't have any background. I mean, everything I learned about Christianity growing up, I learned from Ned Flanders on The Simpsons. Or maybe the odd, I mean, what was the, I know there used to be these videos or TV shows on like at 6 a.m. on a Saturday morning. You know, I might catch some of them and I'd catch little bit snippets. It was like, you know, it was a Good News Media or something, or a program called Worldview. You remember that?
5: Yeah. That was a great show.
6: Yeah, I used to catch a little bit of that when I was like a young teenager.
5: Yeah.
6: But, I mean, a lot. I had some basic inklings of the story, but I was pretty religiously illiterate.
5: Okay.
6: And it was just not a big influence in my family, my part of the world. So I lived in a fairly secular world, and people of faith were portrayed either as judgmental or just needing some kind of crutch to get them through life.
5: Yeah, yeah. And a second question on that before we get to the escape clause. You weren't particularly academic at the time either.
6: No, I was kind of like a B-minus student. I mean, I did okay in things like high school economics and English. I couldn't stand maths, hated maths. That's why we had calculators. I've never had to calculate the square area of an isosceles triangle, and life's turned out fine ever since. I wasn't too bad at science, but I did have a little bit of a flair for a little bit of creative writing, but nothing came of it. So I was like just a slightly above average student and with a penchant for arts and humanities.
5: Yeah.
6: But I wasn't brilliant, and certainly no one was thinking, here's a future author or academic superstar.
5: Yeah.
6: No one even thought I had a lot of potential.
5: Yeah. I mean, so these are the things that you spend all of your time now, which is faith and writing,
6: yeah,
5: speaking, lecturing. And it's interesting that at that period of your life, they weren't even on the radar at all.
6: Yeah. I mean, if you went to me when I was like, 17, 18, 19, I mean, back then I wanted to be like either a kickboxing champion. I mean, I did like musical theatre.
5: Okay.
6: And I wanted to write musical theatre. So I wanted to be very good at something. Like I said, I did have like a little bit of creative juices there, but I had no demonstrable success in any area.
5: Yeah.
6: So I was fairly sporty. And I wanted to do some creative stuff, but I couldn't say I had any proof or evidence that I had any capacity to achieve anything at all.
5: Was that about opportunity or was that skill?
6: Oh, I think it's a few different things. One, it's definitely opportunity. It's about having gifts and abilities and being in the context where they get nurtured and honed. And I certainly didn't have anyone who was helping me hone gifts or abilities in writing or academic sort of work. It was just kind of get through, you know, life, just, you know, do your homework, do a good job of it. But there was nothing there that signaled, I mean, this guy could make something of his life if he really knuckles down and goes to uni. So I couldn't even get into uni. My grades were just not all that great. They were just average.
5: Wow.
6: Yeah. So the only thing I could have done would be like meatworks inspection in Gatton or, you know, stuff like that I could qualify to do. But I wasn't really like, yep, it's definitely lamb. No, it's not beef. It's not pork. It's definitely lamb.
5: So getting onto that escape clause that I mentioned before, why the army and was that a chance of escaping?
6: It was.
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0: That is Blessing Offer with Tin Roof. A very good evening to you. Welcome to Night Vision. I'm Mandy. And Set Free with Pastor Ken Legg is just a moment away now. And as you will know, if you've been listening each night, Pastor Ken has been talking about guilt and the fact that guilt is considered to be the number one killer. So we're up to part four of this particular series this week. And what Pastor Ken is wanting to share with us is that religion reminds, but God forgets. What does that mean? There's a part of me that doesn't actually have a problem with remembering the sinful past that we have because it reminds us of where we were and what God has saved us from. But the glorious thing about God is that God never turns around and says, yeah, but remember when you did that? Yeah, but what about when you did that? Yeah, but, yeah, but, yeah, but, yeah, but. God is not like that. He's not like us. We can remember, and sometimes in a religious setting, you know, there are some who want to keep us in that condemned place. Pastor Ken might talk about that. But I'm just so grateful that while I know what my sinful past is, there's nothing wrong with my memory, I know what I'm guilty of, I'm so grateful that not only have I been forgiven, but God never ever points the finger at me to remind me of those things. Because when he forgives, he lets it all go and washes it away. Isn't that glorious? Isn't he wonderful? He's so wonderful. So that is what Pastor Ken's going to be chatting with us about, coming up in just a moment on Set Free, again with Pastor Ken Legg on Vision. This is a new day.
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3: I'm Tara from Caritas Australia. Our teams on the ground in Sudan are witnessing a crisis that is nothing short of catastrophic. 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
5: In Ephesians chapter 1, verse 6, it says, "We praise God for the wonderful kindness he's poured out on us because we belong to his dearly loved Son." 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
6: Jesus said, "If you hold to my teachings, you are really my disciples. Then you will know the truth, and the truth will set you free."
7: In the New Covenant, God promises not to remember our sins anymore. That which we choose to remember is what will determine our quality of life on earth. Satan's strategy is to cause us guilt and despair by reminding us of our sins. He will use people to criticize our faults and failings as his agents for this purpose. In contrast, Jesus wants us to be conscious of the truth that he taught us, that is, that we have been forgiven all our sins and that God will never remember them against us again. When we celebrate the new covenant through the breaking of bread, what is it that we remember? Some have been taught to examine themselves for sin. But Jesus never told us to remember our sins at communion, but to remember him. This is what we read. "And when he had given thanks, he broke it and said, 'Take, eat, this is my body, which is broken for you. Do this in remembrance of me.'" Which are you remembering, your sin or Jesus, your righteousness?
6: This is Set Free with Ken Legg.
8: Hello, Phil's my name, and today author and pastor Ken Legg and I are talking on the subject of guilt, something all of us have to deal with. Well, Ken, you raised a really interesting point just a minute ago. Some would argue that we are told to examine ourselves at communion to determine whether we are partaking worthily. And what do you say to that?
7: Well, Phil, there's a big difference between worthily and worthy. None of us are worthy. You know, I think some of us have thought that we've got to examine our lives, and if we've been living up to a standard, then we're okay to take it. If not, then we can't take communion. none of us are worthy. In fact, it's our unworthiness that qualifies us, because grace doesn't look to our merits, but to the merits of Jesus. And if we were worthy, then it wouldn't be grace, you know. But Paul is speaking here about the manner in which the Christians at Corinth were eating and drinking. They were not discerning the Lord's body, which of course is the local church to which they belonged. You know, they were drinking unworthily. They were fragmented. You know, they were kind of gathering in little groups around their own leaders. They were taking one another to court. They were trying to outdo one another with tongues and prophecy. They were coming to the table, and some of them were being very greedy while others were going away hungry. So they were eating and drinking unworthily, not discerning the Lord's body. We're all unworthy. And that's what qualifies us to come to the table.
4: I love the way he said, I've never heard it put that way before, that it's our unworthiness that actually qualifies us to partake in communion, to remember what the Lord has done for us. It's not about us, it's about him and what he's done. It's amazing. Yeah. It goes to show, I guess, that by misinterpretation of those verses, some people, you know, have come to the table of the Lord and gone away with a sense of unworthiness from the very place where they should find freedom from guilt.
7: Yeah, I agree. You know, I have a saying, religion reminds, but God forgets. We've already seen that God promised he will remember our sins no more. Now, the writer of the Hebrews contrasts the blessing of a cleansed conscience under the new covenant with a perpetual reminder of sin that was under the old covenant, sacrificial system. If somebody committed a sin, they had to bring a lamb. They would have to bring it all the way through the camp. So not only would they be conscious of their sin, everybody else would be conscious and aware that they'd sinned.

0: Amazing how many people want us to be focused on our failures and our shortcomings. And this is what Jesus wanted to set us free from.
1: Just to clarify, though, Ken, you're not saying that we shouldn't preach sin when we're preaching the gospel to the unsaved, but that we shouldn't be preaching sin to the saved because the sin issue has been resolved. Is that what you're saying?
0: That's right, exactly. Of course, we need to preach sin to those who are not saved because they need to be forgiven, and they need to know that they need to be forgiven by seeing and understanding their sin, and then they can come to Jesus and be reconciled to God through him. But that's not where the focus is to be for us who are Christians. You know, the sin question has been resolved. That's what I'm saying. The writer to the Hebrews goes on to say that in contrast to those daily Jewish sacrifices that were being offered up to God, we read this concerning Jesus. But this man, after he had offered one sacrifice for sins forever, sat down at the right hand of God. Now, how complete is the finished work of Christ, Phil? You know, he offered one sacrifice for sins forever. And when he had done this, he sat down at the right hand of the Father. Now, a person only sits down when the work is finished. And then we read this mind-blowing statement, for by one offering, he has perfected forever those who are being sanctified. Just stop and think about that. By that one offering, he has perfected us forever. And we know we are being sanctified in practice, but in position as God sees us in Christ, we are perfect. We're complete. We're righteous in a perfect way.
1: What about confession, though? I mean, the Bible encourages us to confess our sins one to another. Doesn't put the focus back on sin, though? Isn't that counterproductive somehow?
0: Yeah, that's a very interesting issue. And I want to just take a little bit of time, if I can, because I don't want to be misunderstood in what I'm going to say in answer to that question. First of all, it's important to note that there's only one single verse in the New Testament epistles. I'm not talking about the Gospels, because remember, even the Gospels were under the Old Covenant until the cross. The New Covenant began at the cross.
1: Yeah.
0: And then we have the epistles, which relate to the church life. So there's only one single verse in the New Testament epistles which actually instructs us to confess our sins to God. Now, I think it's James says that we confess our sins to one another, you know, so that we can encourage one another and so on. But only John says, confess your sins to God. If we confess our sins, he's faithful and just to forgive us our sins. You know the verse.
1: That's right.
0: Now, the context of that verse seems to refer not to the confession of individual sins as such, but to the fact that we have sin in our lives. You know, when we come to God, we confess that we are sinners in need of salvation. Now, towards the end of the first century, there was the first stages of a heresy called Gnosticism. Now, the Gnostics actually argued that sin belonged to the material world and was a part of the flesh, okay? So it wasn't a part of the real world. The real world is the world of the spirit. So those who taught these things were beginning to infiltrate the church. They were saying, no, sin's not an issue, you know? So it was attacking the foundations of the gospel. The gospel starts with, hey, you're a sinner in need of salvation, okay?
1: Right, yep.
0: So people were saying, oh, these guys are saying, no, we're not. We don't need saving because that's all in the flesh. That's nothing to do with the real world. So John says, if we say that we have no sin, we deceive ourselves, and the truth is not in us. But if we confess our sins, he is faithful and just to forgive us our sins and to cleanse us from all unrighteousness. Then he goes on and says again, if we say that we have not sinned, we make him a liar, and his truth is not in us. Now, that's the gospel. We confess when we come to God that we have sinned against him and we're in need of salvation. Now, when that's the case, the Bible says that the blood of Jesus Christ, God's Son, cleanses us from what? All sin. That's when we were cleansed from all our sins. Now, I'm not saying for one moment, Phil, that we don't need to confess before God that, you know, our shortcomings and our failures. But let's ask a question here. Do we really believe that if we don't confess every individual sin, then that sin is not forgiven? Because if we're saying that, what we're saying is that salvation is by what Jesus did on the cross and our confession of every single sin.
1: Which really brings it back under the law.
0: It does. And let's ask the question, who has really confessed every sin? Every individual sin. I mean, it's taken a lifetime many times, but nobody can actually remember every sin, you know. And here's the thing. Some people actually believe that this is how it's, you know, we're meant to do it, that we're meant to confess every sin, and that if we actually die before every sin is confessed, we won't go to heaven, we'll go to hell. Because you've got to say that to be consistent with this teaching. If we're not forgiven until we've confessed every individual sin, and we die, say for example, oh, well, I'll leave that to the end of the day, and then I'll confess all my sins. I get run over by a truck on the way home, then I haven't had time to confess those sins. You know what I'm saying? No, salvation is in believing in Jesus, and believing that when he died on the cross, he forgave us all our sins. Now, of course, it will be helpful if I say, Lord, I'm sorry I

0: thought or said that thing. But I thank you that on the cross, even this was forgiven. I'm already righteous in your sight. Because then, Phil, I'm confessing my righteousness in Christ, not my sin.
1: We're out of time for today, but join us again tomorrow when we continue our discussion on guilt, the number one killer. Until then, remember, you don't have to carry that baggage. God wants you to be set free.
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Jeremy Rosado with Battle Cry here on Night Vision. Great to be with you. I'm Mandy. And guess what psalm I'm going to share a verse with you from? I know you're never going to guess. You'll never guess. Psalm 119. I cannot get away from this psalm. It's just so good. And I've been in and out of this book, this particular chapter, excuse me, for months now, really. It's just because it's a really big psalm. But anyway, I want to focus on Psalm 119, verse 154. It says this: plead my cause and redeem me. Revive me according to your word. Alrighty. Once again, the psalmist he's kind of lamenting, and you get a greater sense of just the desperation that he is feeling when you read the whole context, and I would encourage you to do that. But he's expressing this lament, and he's really passionate in his sorrow and grief. And you really get it in the passages between verses 153 to 160. And there's a part of you that kind of goes, as you're reading this, my goodness, are you getting tired of all this lamenting? Maybe a guess that the psalmist's circumstances might actually help us understand why he's expressing them so often. Because we've actually talked in previous evenings over past months, some people have suggested that King David of Israel wrote Psalm 119. That's possible. I don't know. David was a muso. He did write a number of psalms, quite a few. In fact, many of the songs and prayers in the book of Psalms have been attributed to David. 51 of them have been attributed to David. David's psalms also include a lot of laments. And several times in his life, David was on the run. He was pursued by his enemies who wanted to kill him. A number of psalms even include a headline note about such episodes in his life, right? When he was going through the lamenting over his sin with Bathsheba, when he was on the run being hunted by his father-in-law, Saul. So in some sections of Psalm 119, the writer actually reminds us of David and the struggles that he faced. So was it David who wrote it? I don't know. It may or may not have been him. But it could have been written in the quote-unquote tradition of David, at least in some of its parts. And that could have provided Israel a helpful teaching tool at the time, encouraging, you know, later generations to remember God's care for one of their greatest kings, King David. But the plea that the psalmist has expressed in verse 154, where he says, preserve my life according to your promise, it can apply generally to every one of us, every believer. But it can also remind people that one day God gave David a unique promise that he would establish David's throne forever. And when did God say that he would establish David's throne forever? In 2 Samuel chapter 7. You read, look that up. Look it up. I dare you. And today we know that Jesus, our Redeemer, born into the family line of David, his ancestor, has accomplished that. And he's still going to sit on the throne of David one day when he comes back, which will be another promise fulfilled. How can we not love the Word of God? This is Night Vision, and I want you to hang around for a bit longer because Forerunners is coming up.

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1: Consider 2 Corinthians 10 and verse 4. The weapons of our warfare are mighty in God for pulling down strongholds. Just as Jericho was a stronghold in Canaan, we have strongholds in our lives. Consider those words of Paul. The weapons of our warfare are mighty in God for pulling down strongholds, casting down arguments and every high thing that exalts itself against the knowledge of God. A stronghold is an argument or a high thing that exalts itself against the knowledge of God. It's a conviction, an outlook or belief that attempts to interfere with truth. A stronghold is a false premise that denies God's purpose. It sets itself up against the knowledge of God. It attempts to magnify the problem and minimize God's ability to solve it. Does a stronghold have a strong hold on you? Do you speak the language of impossibility? God could never forgive me, the stronghold of guilt. I could never forgive that person, the stronghold of resentment. Bad things always seem to happen to me, the stronghold of self-pity. I have to be in charge, the stronghold of pride. I don't deserve to be loved, the stronghold of rejection. I'll never recover, the stronghold of defeat. I must be good or God will reject me, the stronghold of performance. I'm only as good as I look, the stronghold of appearance. My value equals my possessions, the stronghold of materialism. Many Christians don't even recognize the strongholds in their lives, but you don't have to be among them. God has given you the weapons of prayer, scripture, the name of Jesus, the blood of Jesus, fellowship, and so on. And collectively, they have divine power to demolish strongholds. You can pull down that stronghold. And that's Vision's Word for Today.
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0: That's Jamie McDonald with Ain't No Way. And I'm Mandy. Forerunners is coming up. There ain't no way I'm not going to share a very interesting an account with you. I'm going to share some church history going back to the year 1807 and tell you about something a gentleman, a Christian man, whose name was Robert Morrison, was involved in. Fascinating stuff. There's so much to learn about church history, the good, the bad, and the ugly. It's all instructional. It's all important for us. And when you learn it, you kind of go, well, I can see how the church progressed, how it did, you know, how it caused trouble, but then how it also blessed. Church history is a really fascinating subject. And Robert Morrison in 1807 had his role to play as well. I'll let you know what it was coming up on Forerunners in just a minute on Night Vision.
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0: Church history is part of the history of the Christian community. Much of it we can be pleased with. Some of it is a blight, but all of it is for our learning. Robert Morrison arrived in Canton, China on September 7, 1807, with a purpose in mind. Robert was a man passionate for the gospel, and he had the heart of a missionary. He was a Presbyterian preacher and had already done missionary work in Portuguese Macau, in Guangdong and Malacca, where he was a pioneer sinologist, lexicographer and translator, and he was considered to be the father of Anglo-Chinese literature. Well, he was really known for his work in China, and it was on September 7, 1807 that he arrived in Canton, and the purpose of his arrival there was to translate the entire Bible into the Chinese language. Can you guess how long it took him to translate the whole Bible into Chinese? 25 years. He gave 25 years to provide the scriptures to the Chinese people. And do you know how many Chinese people came to faith after that 25-year period? 10. Only 10. He cooperated with other missionaries to get the Bible printed. Medhurst and Milne, who were printers, Samuel Dyer, who was Hudson Taylor's father-in-law, and Carl Gutzlaff, a Prussian linguist, and Peter Parker, who was China's first medical missionary. Robert distributed his translated Bible and spent a total of 27 years in China and only went home to England for furlough once in that time. The distribution of the Bible was mostly to the merchant class, and they gained a few converts, but it laid the foundations for more educational and medical work that would significantly impact the culture and history of what is the most populous nation on earth. He was asked shortly after he arrived in China if he expected to have any spiritual impact on the Chinese people, and he said, "No, sir, but I expect God will." Robert was raised in a Christian home. His parents raised their children to love the Word of God, and young Robert was able to recite Psalm 119 at the age of 12. And in case you didn't know, Psalm 119 has 176 verses. Most Christians, adult Christians, get to Psalm 119 in their daily Bible reading and groan because it's so long. But Robert chose Psalm 109 to memorize at age 12. And if you didn't know, Psalm 119 is all about the power, influence, and benefits of God's Word. Today, China might be a repressive, brutal, and corrupt communist dictatorship, but the church in China today is estimated to number in excess of 100 million. Considering the World Watch List reveals that the persecution of Christians in China is very high, that number is staggering. The fact that the scriptures are in the Chinese language can in very large part be attributed to the work of Robert Morrison, who set foot on Chinese soil in 1807 and gave a total of 27 years of his life committed to God's word and the Chinese people.
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1: 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When the-

I'm Mandy. This is Night Vision. I am going to say goodbye in just a moment, but before I do, I want to go over our memory verse for the Treasury Project a couple of times this evening before we separate and head our different ways. Jeremiah 29:11 says, "For I know the thoughts I think toward you, says the Lord, thoughts of peace and not of evil, to give you a future and a hope." Do you know what I love about that? God thinks about us. He has thoughts toward us, and they are thoughts of intention. Isn't that fantastic? Again, let's say it again. Jeremiah 29:11. "For I know the thoughts that I think toward you, says the Lord, thoughts of peace and not of evil, to give you a future and a hope." And to that I say thank you, Lord. All right. I'll be back tomorrow night from 7 Queensland time. I want to get together with you then, so please tune in. Have a great night's sleep. Good day tomorrow. And let me leave you with the Aaronic blessing. Yivarechecha Adonai v'yishmerecha, ye'er Adonai p'navilecha v'yuneka, yisa Adonai p'navilecha v'yasem lecha shalom. May Adonai bless you and keep you. May Adonai shine his face upon you and be gracious to you. May Adonai lift up his face upon you and give you his peace. Shalom v'laila tov, good

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0: Arthur Layton, Life in Me, overnights on Vision Christian Radio, early Friday morning. Great to have your company this morning. And hey, coming your way this hour, some great music on the way. Dr. Camille Masley, also Faith in the Future, and the series Our Own Backyard, and today's message, A More Critical, Transparent World. 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
6: There's a word in scripture that stops us cold. Not a complicated word, just four letters. But it's a word so foreign to our everyday experience that most of us have quietly agreed to let it belong to another century. The word is holy. Hi, I'm Clayton Bjellin, and today on Insight for Living, Chuck Swindoll takes us 28 centuries into the past to a grief-stricken young prophet, a dying king, and a moment in the temple that would change everything. What does it really mean that God is holy? The answer may be simpler than you think, and far more personal.
7: God's word is alive and it's powerful and it's sharper than a two-edged sword. And it is able to pierce to the division of soul and spirit between the joints and the marrow, and it is a critic. It is a critic, a discerner of the thoughts and intentions of our hearts. That's true of both New and Old Testaments. It's true of those ancient writings that are difficult for us to date to this day, all the way to the first century. We turn today some 2,800 years back in time as we open our Bibles to the sixth chapter of the prophecy of Isaiah. Isaiah 6. An epical moment in the life of a man whose life was marked by grief and loss. And we'll read of that in the opening lines of this first verse of Isaiah 6. May I read for you verses 1 through 8? And because of our respect for the word of God, may we stand together for the reading of the scriptures. In the year of King Uzziah's death, I saw the Lord sitting on a throne, lofty and exalted, with the train of his robe filling the temple. Seraphim stood above him, each having six wings. With two he covered his face, and with two he covered his feet, and with two he flew. And one called out to another and said, "Holy, holy, holy is the Lord of hosts. The whole earth is full of his glory." And the foundations of the thresholds trembled at the voice of him who called out, while the temple was filling with smoke. Then I said, woe is me, for I am ruined, because I am a man of unclean lips, and I live among a people of unclean lips. For my eyes have seen the King, the Lord of hosts. Then one of the seraphim flew to me with a burning coal in his hand, which he had taken from the altar with tongs. And he touched my mouth and said, behold, this has touched your lips, and your iniquity is taken away, and your sin is forgiven. Then I heard the voice of the Lord saying, whom shall I send? And who will go for us? And then I said, here I am. Send me.
6: 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And Chuck titled today's message, The Holiness of God.
7: There are times

mean? One man put together a list that he thinks of when he thinks of holiness. Thinness, hollow-eyed gauntness, beards, sandals, long robes, stone cells, no jokes, hair shirts, frequent cold baths, fasting, hours and hours of prayer, wild rocky deserts, getting up at 4 a.m., clean fingernails, stained glass, self-humiliation. It's a pretty grim list, wouldn't you say? But the strange thing is, even though we hear those and we don't agree that that necessarily represents holiness, it's hard to be disengaged from it. I've circled three on the list that come to mind. Beards, sandals, and long robes. Who do you think of? Of course, you think of Jesus. Nothing wrong with any of the above. I mean, but can you picture Jesus, just for a moment, maybe hard, a mustache, faded, torn jeans, and riding a Harley? Maybe with a t-shirt on that says, Born to Ride. It just, nothing wrong with any of that. It just doesn't feel holy. It just doesn't seem right. Somehow holiness is of another era, and it belongs to people who lived in maybe two centuries ago. But that's as inaccurate as it can possibly be. Has nothing to do with what we wear. Has nothing to do with what we ride or drive. Has nothing to do with facial hair. It really has nothing to do with externals. Holiness is all about what is on the inside of us. You can do all of that and 10 times besides and wind up as carnal as you have ever been in your life, because holiness has nothing to do with the externals. It is all about what's inside. As we're going to learn, it is all about being separated from a world system that has long since lost its way. That's what it's about. There lived a prophet 2,800 years ago who struggled with the God's plan because the king he had gotten to know, King Uzziah, was dying, a leper. How strange is that? A disease most of us have never seen and perhaps in a lifetime will never be around. But in those days, 2,800 years ago, it was not only debilitating, it was condemning. And this King Uzziah that had been Isaiah the prophet's king had lived such a productive and magnificent life as the king of the land all more than 50 years. Uzziah was once a man who walked with God and served well, and as the king for all of those years over the people of the Hebrews, he protected them, and their future was bright and beautiful until something snapped, you recall. And at that time, pride and conceit replaced humility and brokenness. We would say today, he started believing his own stuff, reading his own clippings. And before long, he pushed the limits and went too far and walked into the temple. He had no right going into the holiest place of all. And there God smote him with leprosy. When we open our Bibles to Isaiah 6, strangely, we pick up the story where Uzziah's leprosy leaves off. This is the year King Uzziah died. We don't know if it's the day of his death, if he has already died, or I would suspect this is the year of his dying. Like some cancer patients, it lingers, it goes on, and some physicians will say, this is probably the last year. Had physicians lived in that day that would have known, they would have said, this is Uzziah's last. Grieved,

0: broken, disillusioned, perhaps disheartened, Isaiah finds his way, as we will read, into the temple of the Lord, and before him was a life-changing experience. I don't know what brought you into the church today, curiosity, maybe a passing fancy, perhaps it was for all the right motives. But I have to believe in a group this size, a number of you have come broken, disheartened, maybe even disillusioned. Truth be told, you think maybe there's something here that will help turn things around for me since I've begun a long drift in the wrong direction. You may have lost someone very meaningful to you. And as a result, you don't know that you can go on without him or her. And here you are, wondering what in the world an ancient passage of Scripture where things transpired 28 centuries ago would have to say to you. You might be surprised. You might be very surprised to know it's directly related to your concept of the holiness of God. What happens to you? Let me cut to the chase. Even though we know Isaiah today as a well-known prophet who wrote one of the major books of the Old Testament, at this time in his life, none of the above is true. He's a young man. He has been grieving the death of the king. And now Isaiah appears in the temple, perhaps for the purpose of gaining insight and comfort and hope, just as you and I may do when we lose a loved one. When Isaiah walks in, he has this life-changing experience, and he sees the Lord. Can you imagine? We come to church and we see one another, but Isaiah went to the temple and he saw the Lord. He literally saw him. And where was he? Exalted, lofty, high and lifted up. And the long robe of the Lord filled the temple where Isaiah was. And if that wasn't enough, Isaiah looked around him and he saw the seraphim flying around the presence of the living God. Let me help you with this. There's a first heaven, a second heaven, and a third heaven. This is in the third heaven. This is in the throne room of God. The throne room of God, a place you and I have never been. We can only imagine. Isaiah has been transported there in this vision, and he sees into the throne room the presence of Yahweh, the Lord himself. And along with that, his eyes are open to supernatural beings. I've said for years, if we could see the presence of angels, we would all be taken back. They fill this room. They fill your home if yours is a home of believers. They accompany you on your journey. They watch over you. They are your guardians and guides, even though you may not know they're there. And rarely do we even think of them. But Isaiah's eyes are opened and he sees these angelic creatures called seraphim. Saraph is the Hebrew word for burn, to burn. When Hebrews made words plural, they didn't add an S. We would say seraphs in our English language. In Hebrew, it's seraphim, like cherub and cherubim. These are multiple angels, and we don't know their number. We don't know how many there were, but the seraphim stood above the Lord. Please observe here and in verse 6, the only two places in all the Bible where seraphim are mentioned. There are various categories of angels, and that's another subject, but this category mentioned here, only here, they are the white, hot, burning, brilliant presence of angelic creatures that fill the throne room of God and flood him with praise. We read they have two wings, and with two wings they cover their faces, and two other wings they cover their feet, and with the other two wings they are flying. They are flying. Imagine that. Sometimes it helps just to have a little audio assistance. 30 million of them just went by and we didn't even notice. They are flooding the presence of the Lord God. I was asked earlier in a service, is there any reason that they're covering their faces and their feet? We're not told why. Most likely feeling unworthy to be in the presence of the all-holy God, as you and I would feel. And with wings they cover their face, with wings they cover their feet, and with the other two they fly. Isaiah stands as you would have stood, with his mouth wide open in the temple, no longer preoccupied with his own grief and the loss of the king, realizing he is seeing what human eyes have never seen before. And if seeing them isn't enough, he heard from them. One called to another. If you sing in choirs, you know the word antiphonal singing. That's where one part of the choir sings and then it's answered by another part of the choir. One set of voices will sing one set of lyrics and the other will answer with another, or perhaps the same set of lyrics. I've been waiting for months for this moment. We're going to do that today. You're going to be a seraph, okay? Right down the middle of this building, to your left, all of you are going to answer first with holy, holy, holy. And to this side, on your right, you're going to answer back, holy, holy, holy. All right? Look angelic. Here we go. Together, sing it. Holy, holy, holy. Holy, holy. Well, that's a start. You're kind of half-hearted with that. Let's put our hearts into it. Come on, shout it out. Here we go. Holy, holy, holy, holy, holy, holy. Think of being in the temple all alone, grieving, and you suddenly hear a sound like that. And we've left out part of it. The whole earth is full of his glory. These angels are announcing, this is the Lord of hosts. Isaiah, this is the Lord of hosts. The whole earth is full of his glory. He is now standing stunned with their presence. And if that isn't enough, the foundations of the threshold trembled. Today we would say it was about 7.6 on the Richter scale. The foundations of this stone temple shaking, trembling, with the voice of the angelic creatures sounding like 1,000 Niagara Falls in one epical moment. And if that isn't enough, the building begins to be filled with smoke. Remarkable moment. I'd like to go on with the story, but it's time to pause and to let the wonder in as we rediscover a forgotten truth. Holy, holy, holy. The three times repeated suggests the idea of infinitely holy. What does it mean? Well, J.I. Packer, in an outstanding book titled Knowing God, puts it very succinctly. The basic idea which the word holy expresses is that of separation or separateness. When God is declared to be holy, the thought is of all that separates him and sets him apart and makes him different from his creatures. An outstanding definition. It isn't spooky to talk of the holiness of God. It isn't so ethereal that you can't get your arms around it. It means God is separate from all the things that contaminate and aggravate and mark our lives. And his being infinitely holy means that there is an infinite sense of his purity. In fact, John writes in 1 John 1:5, God is light. In him is what? No darkness at all. We would say today, not a trace of darkness. Not a piece of dirt. Not a hint of corruption or iniquity. God is light. Now, I would suggest right about now, Isaiah is wide awake. Wouldn't you think? Wouldn't you think it wouldn't be business as usual right about now? Here is a simple prophet who has not yet uttered a word of prophecy. His whole life is in front of him. He's still young. He doesn't know the Lord will use him to communicate more about the Messiah than any other prophet who would ever live. He doesn't know he is going to contribute one of the larger books to the entire Bible. He doesn't know what's in front of him. He doesn't know he's going to marry a prophetess and the two of them will have two sons. He doesn't know that ultimately, according to tradition, he would be sawn in two as a martyr. He knows nothing like that. He is now, as we are often in a moment of worship, lost in wonder and love and praise. The building is filling with smoke. The robe is filling the temple room. The angels are announcing back and forth, holy, holy, holy. It's deafening. And all of a sudden, things change for Isaiah. Woe is me. I'm ruined. One of the translations renders this, I'm finished. It's curtains. I mean, being around this kind of holiness and hearing it said from the other angelic creatures and seeing with my own eyes him sitting in blazing white light glory, suddenly he realizes how unholy he is. No one points it out. I love that. He spontaneously understands how distant he is from the one who is holy. He says, woe is me, I am ruined. Why, Isaiah? Why do you feel finished, ruined? Well, look. He tells us, I am a man of unclean lips and I live among a people of unclean lips. My eyes have seen the King, the Lord of hosts. I love the way the Living Bible renders this. My doom is sealed, for I am a foul-mouthed sinner, a member of a foul-mouthed race. It may shock you for me to ask the question, but do you struggle with profanity? Don't answer out loud. Do you, in a moment of haste, blurt out some ugly word, some coarse statement? You're not proud of that. Of course you're not. If you were in the presence of a holy God, you would suddenly be reminded of that foul statement you made. That's exactly where Isaiah is. This isn't just a nice word to fit into the scriptures so that God's people can read it down through the centuries. He is confessing his sin.
1: That moment of exposure before a holy God is one every honest soul recognizes. Isaiah's instinct wasn't to argue or excuse, it was to confess. And when we truly grasp what holiness means, it changes everything. How we speak, how we live, how we see ourselves. This is Insight for Living. Chuck, we're coming up on another milestone at Insight for Living. On the 30th of June, we're going to be stepping into our 47th year of ministry globally. And at moments like these, it's imperative we remain laser-focused on our primary mission.
0: Not long ago, I had the privilege of sitting with a small group of young pastors, bright, eager, serious about their calling. And they came loaded with questions. I loved it. One of them leaned forward and asked me something I've been asked 100 times, but it never gets old. He said, Chuck, how do I quicken the hearts of my congregation in a world that spends more time staring into a cell phone than reading a Bible? I smiled, because I've been waiting my whole life for that question. Stick to the Word. That's it. That's the answer. Don't chase trends. Don't craft clever self-help messages dressed up in religious language. Don't try to out-entertain the entertainment world. You'll lose that race every single time. Just open your Bible, tell your people who God is. Let the text speak. And I promise you, you will never, ever want for an audience. His word is inexhaustible. His character is genuinely, breathtakingly awesome. And I mean that in the purest sense of the word. Not a hashtag, not a throwaway adjective. Awesome. There is simply no one like Jesus. Here's something you may not know. Insight for Living reaches a remarkable number of pastors. We train them. We resource them. We come alongside them in their calling. And when you impact a pastor, you impact a congregation. When you impact a congregation, the ripple effect spreads through families and then through generations. That's not a small thing. That's a legacy. The cross is worth it, my friend.
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0: John Reddick, The Life, The Truth, The Way, and Toby Mac with Zach Williams, Cornerstone on Vision. Coming away before the end of this hour, within the next 30 minutes or so, it's a Friday. Well, in most of the nation, it's a Friday already, or close to it. Friday Funny, time for a bit of humour with, who's on today? Johnny W. He's a very funny Christian comedian. On the way in just a few moments, so Dr. Camille Majdali, Faith and the Future.
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2: Exploring faith and the future. Neil Johnson and Bible teacher Dr. Camille Marshtley.
3: As we look at faith and the future, some of the ways that people in our own backyard here in Australia look at the church are important to us. Camille, these days there's less privacy, there's more transparency because, of course, internet has given so many people more access to who people are. And people are these days more critical of the world that we live in and particularly more critical of Christians and the church. How do you see things?
4: Well, it seems to be a fact that, first of all, we're in a culture that is less deferential to things that are Christian, church-related, or even ministry. Christian ministers don't have the same level of respect as they once enjoyed. Neither does the church. Part of it is because of the nature of our society and its pluralism and some of the strong secular humanist elements. Some of it is because of scandals that have happened present and past in the church. I don't want to make a big deal about that because I don't think that is the full explanation. They don't help. They're not good. But to say the negativity is all because of our scandals is very simplistic. Also because there is far less privacy in our world. The irony is we have all these privacy laws, but it's almost like a myth because we now have Google Earth. We now have ability to trace where your mobile phone is. We have satellites. I was told 30 years ago, I don't know if it was true, but 30 years ago, it was said that the satellite could take a picture of a man in Siberia lighting up a cigarette and reporting what brand he was smoking. Now, if they're saying that 30 years ago, how much more intrusive can all these surveillance things be? We just live in a fishbowl, Neil, and one that, in a sense, is making us more transparent, but seemingly more vulnerable. What do we do about it? Well, I would say we begin with, we have to live our lives as if the whole world is watching, because if for no other reason, God himself is watching. Scripture says the eyes of the Lord go to and fro throughout the whole earth, searching on behalf of those whose hearts are perfect towards him. In a sense, that's not a bad thing to live with the mindset of the fishbowl because God is watching, and that's an essential ingredient to the needful quality called the fear of the Lord.
3: And of course, Christians might have been accused of having a public face and a private way that they conduct themselves. As you're saying, we need to be consistent, not only in our public life, but also our private life.
4: Consistency, publicly and privately, is part and parcel of your integrity. You have to be and need to be and should be the same person behind closed doors as you are in public. Jesus has the strongest and harshest words for people that put on the public face of piety when they are raging heathen in private, or they're just a monster behind the screen. We have to be consistent. And if for no other reason, Neil, for the sake of our children and grandchildren, people who get to see us up front more than anybody else, if we are consistent, we have a fighting chance to have our family become consistent as they grow. But if we're up and down like the proverbial roller coaster or yo-yo, then that inconsistency can filter down through the generations.
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0: Holy, holy band Reeves outrun you. Overnight's on Vision. It's a Friday morning in most of the nation. Time to do this.
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2: Worship was weird. I grew up in a Pentecostal church. Raise the roof. What, what? Yeah. This was old-time Pentecostal. We were non-denom. We didn't have any particular. You could just do whatever you want. It was wild. We had one lady, Sister Mildred. She'd take off running during worship, running laps. I was 10 years old. I said, what's she doing, Mama? My mom said, I'll tell you later. I go, I need to know right now what is happening. She said, that's a Jericho march. She's doing a Jericho march. I said, hadn't she read that story? It didn't go too good for Jericho, as I recall. Somebody tackle her at 6. Don't let her get to 7.
0: Somebody cue the trumpet right now. Let's get back to the music right now. Casting Crowns. If ever we've needed you, you're on Overnights on Vision.

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0: Sanctus Real. You are, I am, you're on Overnight on Vision. Steve Mack with you for a Friday morning. Great to have your company this morning, a little after 1 a.m. Eastern, a bit after 11 p.m. on a Tuesday evening in the West. On the way in a few moments, Dr. Michael Youssef leading the way and the message about faithfulness this morning. Also, a little bit of weird news for you and the Live Lounge on the way, featuring Matthew West and Chris Tomlin. All that and more right now, though, the weather for your Friday ahead. It is the 12th day of June. Sydney, some showers and 21. Melbourne, mostly sunny. Pleasant, top of 19 degrees. Brisbane, a few showers, 23. Perth, showers, 17. Adelaide, cloudy, 24. Hobart, mostly sunny, 15. Canberra, mostly sunny. A very chilly morning, but 17 degrees on the way. And Darwin, another very warm, sunny day, 33 degrees.
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4: 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His name is the only power in the world that has been given to save people. We must be saved through him. That was Acts 4 verse 12.
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5: 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Some soak up what they hear and welcome it into their lives. Others leave their faith in the church, hoping it'll be there next time they attend. Up next on Leading the Way, Dr. Youssef takes you for a look at the parable of the talents, a story Jesus told with a practical message for the generations. So, if your situation allows, open your Bible, or chosen device, to Matthew chapter 25. And hear some background from Dr. Youssef as he begins this episode of Leading the Way.
6: Every one of us is called to be in the spiritual stock market. The 12-year-olds and the 80-year-olds. The very poor and the very rich, the intellectually brilliant, and those who are of average intelligence. We are all in the spiritual investment business. Every one of us has been given a certain number of spiritual currency. Every one of us has been given a different amount of spiritual assets. Every one of us has been given different spiritual portfolio value, and how we invest what we've been given, how we invest the spiritual capital that is given to us, how we invest the spiritual assets that have been entrusted to us, how much can we bring back return on the money to our boss, how careful we are with our resources, the spiritual resources, all of that is the basis for which you and I are going to be rewarded or judged in the last day. If you turn with me, please, to Matthew 25. And there you're going to find, beginning at verse 14, that the Bible tells us that one day, you and I are going to be either rewarded or judged based on how we invested the spiritual portfolio. Jesus gives us three examples in Matthew 25, 14 of three different people who were entrusted with the investment of their spiritual assets. Two of the three investors had had the right attitude, and that is the attitude of faithfulness. The third investor had the wrong attitude, and that is the attitude of faithlessness. The two who had the right attitude, who were faithful, were given enormous rewards. The one who was not faithful suffered for eternity. Now, this is a very important parable in the scripture, because this parable in Matthew 25 is all about faithfulness. This parable in Matthew 25 is all about diligence. This parable in Matthew 25 is all about the difference between those who take their commitment to Jesus Christ very seriously and those who claim to be Christians. This parable in Matthew 25 is about the difference between those who truly love the Lord Jesus Christ and those who are merely religious. This parable of the talent in Matthew 25 is all about the difference between those who belong to the church of Jesus Christ and those who may have membership in an earthly church but do not belong to the church of Jesus Christ.

punished for the masters. One gets five, one gets two, and the other gets one. I don't want you to miss this one because this is of eternal importance. The master does not tell these three people how to invest their stewardship. He does not tell them when to invest the stewardship. He does not tell them where to invest the stewardship. He does not tell them in what to invest it. The master is after one thing and one thing only. Do you know what it is? How faithful his servants will be with what they've got. That's really the core of the parable. That is the heart of the parable. The master is after one thing and one thing only. How diligent each servant is handling what has been given to them. Faithfulness and diligence. Faithfulness and diligence are what the parable of the talent is all about. Four things that I want to share with you that you see right there in the parable. First, you're going to see the responsibility we have. Secondly, we see the reaction to that responsibility. And thirdly, we're going to see the reckoning, the day of reckoning that's coming. And fourthly, the reward. It's very easy to remember. Responsibility, reaction, reckoning, and reward. Each one of us have been given a responsibility, certain responsibilities. Your responsibilities are different from mine. God did not give you mine, and God did not give me yours. God is not going to judge you based on how you've taken care of my responsibilities, and no more than he's going to judge me about taking care of your responsibilities. No, he will judge you, and he will judge me, he will reward you, and he will reward me based on the responsibilities that he's given each one of us. The first two servants were given different amounts, but both produced equal percentage of profit. You don't have to be a genius to figure this one out. The one who's got five brought five back more, and the one who got two brought two more. Even I, who flunked math, can do that. Can figure this one out. They both doubled what they were given. The master did not expect five back from the one who's got two, any more than he would expect more than 10 from the one who had the five. Hear me right, please. God is a fair God. God is a just God. God will only hold you responsible. God will only hold you accountable for what the responsibilities that he's given you. But every one of us will react to these responsibilities one way or the other. You cannot be neutral. You're going to react one way or the other. Which brings me to the reaction. What's your reaction to your responsibility? The first two men represent the true believers in the Lord Jesus Christ. The genuine believers, those who are truly born and regenerated of the Spirit of God. Therefore, the reaction was one of joy. The reaction was excitement, enthusiasm, and faithfulness. Listen to what I'm going to tell you. Faithfulness is not something that you have to work up a sweat for. Faithfulness should not be a burden. Faithfulness should not be a chore. Oh, I got to be faithful. No. You miss the point if you do that. Faithfulness is not running around saying, oh, I've got to be faithful, I've got to be faithful, I've got to be faithful, I've got to be faithful. No, no, no, no. You miss the point. Faithfulness is something you love. Why? Because it's your being faithful. It's not something you do. Although the second servant received less than half of the responsibilities and the gifts that were given to the first one, yet both were equal in their reaction to their responsibilities. You see, it doesn't matter how much you have responsibility, you're going to be judged and you're going to be rewarded based on how faithful you are with it. You know what the problem with the third one is? He hid what he had and spent his time complaining and grumbling. It's right there in the text. Oh, how little do I have compared with the other guys? I mean, he spent his time moaning and complaining about how unfair the master is, how tough life is, how bad things are.

0: Where is God when I need him? The first two's reaction, maximizing what God has given them. The third's reaction was to moan and complain and sulk. Someone said that the person who's busy pulling on the oars does not have time to rock the boat. If your reaction to your God-given responsibility is joyful use and joyful reaction and joyful faithfulness, if your reaction to your God-given responsibility is a delight in maximizing these responsibilities, then this is a clear indication that you are a servant of the living God. If your reaction is, I don't have any gifts. My gifts are not important. I can't accomplish much. I just sit in the pew Sunday after Sunday, and I can't do much. I don't have much. I can't give much. Oh, the sermon was good today. Oh, the sermon wasn't so good today. And music was all right. Well, the music wasn't really good. And let me tell you something. You don't know Jesus, according to this parable. If you really belong to the Master, you would joyfully and faithfully serve him, focus on him, keep your eye on him, because we all have responsibilities, because we all have to react to these responsibilities one way or the other, but also because there is a day of reckoning coming. Did you notice that the exact time of the journey was not mentioned here in this parable? Look at it. It was never mentioned. That's not by accident. Do you know why it's not mentioned? Because it's irrelevant. It's not important. What is important that the day of reckoning is coming sooner or later? What is important here is that the Master will face you and you are going to face the Master one day. And the Master said to the first two, well done, good and faithful servants. Do you know what he commended them for? Not for the fact that they doubled their money. Not for the fact that the one had five brought five more and the one who had two brought two more. No, no. He was not commending them for that. Because you see, if he was commending them for that, you know what he would have said? Much done, good and faithful servant. But he wasn't talking about the quantity here. He says, well done. Well done. And you know what else he's really commending them for? Do you know what good and faithful qualities are? Their character traits. Their character traits. Their character was excellent. Their attitude was excellent. And when you have excellent character and excellent attitude, it is inevitable that you're going to produce excellent service. But there's something else about the third servant here that, again, I don't want you to miss. Some people really misinterpret and misunderstand this text. They really do, to their own detriment. Because this servant does not represent the atheists. He does not represent the agnostics. He does not represent the reprobates. No. This third servant recognized the Master's rightful ownership. This man did not waste the talent that he's got on an immoral lifestyle, no. He did not go and use it for selfish pursuit. No, he didn't do that. He simply disregarded his stewardship that he was given. This man represents the average church goer, the average church member, who enjoys to be in spiritual environment, who enjoys the fellowship, who enjoys being able to say that he or she belong to such church or they belong to such denomination. While in reality, he or she never surrendered their life to Jesus Christ. Not only that, this man actually insulted the Master. He said, "You are a hard man, reaping that which you did not sow." What is he doing here? What is he doing? He is accusing the Master of injustice. The servant represents the professing Christian whom I remember God a couple of hours on a Sunday morning. He represents the professing Christian who has such limited knowledge of who God is that they can accuse God of being unjust. The master describes him as a wicked and lazy servant. You know the distinction between the first two on the one hand and the third on the other? The first two were they willing to invest everything that they had for the service of the master. But the third servant put God aside, except maybe for a couple of hours a week, and then he got busy with life. I plead with God that not one single person who's listening to me today, and I know that's not an easy message for you to hear. It's not an easy message for me to deliver. The third servant made the master angry because of the careless waste. Not only do we all have responsibilities, not only that we must react to these responsibilities one way or another, not only that the day of reckoning is certain, but finally, the reward for the faithfulness is as sure as God Himself is sure. Let me tell you a few things that Jesus said about the visible church. Jesus said that in the visible church, the wheat and the tare are growing up together. He said that the sheep and the goats mixed up together. Jesus said that those who are genuine believers and the counterfeit, they get mixed up at times. So much so that outwardly, it may be difficult to tell them apart. It may be difficult to tell the difference. Outwardly, it will be difficult to distinguish one from the other. Outwardly, they will look alike. Outwardly, they appear to be doing the same things. But those who are not His will be spiritually unproductive. Here's a divine principle I want to share with you before I conclude. It's a divine principle. You can write it down. You can imprint it on your heart. You can memorize it. Those who are counterfeit will lose everything. But those who are faithful will gain everything. Those who are counterfeit have no true faith and therefore no saving relationship to God. No matter how much they appear in the forefront of the churches, they will hear the words from the lips, those devastating words from the lips of Jesus. It tears me up. Paul said, I wish that I would actually end up for eternity in hell if it helps my fellow Jews to come to know Jesus. And I want to tell you something. If I did not believe this with all my heart, I'll resign the ministry and I'll go and do a few other things. I think I'm capable of doing a few things. But because of this, I've dedicated my life. I don't want anybody would hear these dreadful words from the lips of Jesus. I never knew you. Depart from me. You practice of lawlessness. I will do anything that's in my power if it would help. That no one would hear those words. You know, Jesus said, oh, they're going to say, Lord, but we went to church. Lord, but we knew Michael Youssef. Lord, what? Said who? While the two servants were rewarded for their faithfulness, that was not enough. As far as God is concerned, that's not enough. He said, take what belongs to the one who is not faithful and give it to them. And Jesus said, those who are faithful in their hearts are going to be faithful in their life. Jesus said something else that you must never miss, that those who are faithful with little are going to be faithful with much. See, the quantity has nothing to do with it. One got five, one got two. It didn't make any difference. When you're faithful with little, Jesus said, you're going to be faithful with much. And Jesus is not going to have people to reign and rule with Him for eternity who have been unfaithful in this life. And that is why I plead. This is the day. And you can say, Lord Jesus, I want to take You and receive You completely into my life so I can be faithful in the day of reckoning. Those who are faithful in their heart will be faithful in their life. The third servant was sent into the outer darkness of eternal torment, eternal separation from God. Because he was given all kinds of opportunities. He or she heard the gospel in so many ways. They belong to the church that has a cross on top of it. And that is why it's devastating. Because it's not only you lose what you have, but you end up eternity in torment. While the faithful ones are celebrating and reigning and ruling with Christ.
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Caleb and John, and finished overnight on Vision. Phil Wickham, what an awesome God. It is time right now for a little bit of weird news. And in some strange news today, now, if you know any of your Australian history, you may know this. Melbourne, the original name for the city of Melbourne was to be Batmania. Not that Batman. Batmania, it was suggested as the name for the proposed settlement. Yes, after John Batman. But Batmania then became Melbourne. It was called Melbourne in 1835.

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1: Oh yes, I always love the Live Lounge. Get to hear some really cool live and acoustic music at this time of the morning. And today is no different. And first up this morning, a live version of Matthew West's song, You Are Everything. You're in the Live Lounge on Vision.

0: Chris Tomlin, yes, and amen. Matthew West there also, You Are Everything, the live version of Matthew West song there. Now, the song from Chris Tomlin, yes and amen, well, the words, yes and amen, are found in 2 Corinthians chapter 1, verse 20. And they're speaking about the promises of God, and that because the promises of God are God's promises, they're 100% assured, no question, they are yes and amen. Now, the church at Corinth was in a right mess, and Paul had a major cleanup job on his hands with them. However, after his first visit, he wrote to tell them he was going to visit again, but had to change his plans at that time. There were some false teachers among the church who then tried to present Paul as not really being from God, because if he was, he wouldn't have reneged on his promise to visit them, so therefore, he can't really care about them. His words are hollow. His promises are worthless. But Paul wrote to the Corinthians again, making a defense not only for himself, but of the call of God on his life and on the promises of God, of which Paul was highly credentialed to speak about. That's when we read in 2 Corinthians 1:20, "For all the promises of God in him are yes, and in him amen, to the glory of God through us." And as believers today, we not only have the words of Paul in Scripture, but the entire Old and New Covenant Scriptures, where we can see very clearly the promises of God, his nature and character, and how he has completely invaded humanity with his Son, promising redemption to all who might and would believe in him. From the album Never Lose Sight, I can't believe it, it came out 10 years ago now, that is In the Live Lounge this morning, Chris Tomlin, Yes and Amen, overnights on Vision.
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0: Alexander Pappas, Everything With Breath, overnights on Vision. Steve Mack with you for an early Friday morning, a little after midnight in the west, a bit after 2 a.m. Eastern, and a little after 1:30 a.m. Central. On a Friday morning, Steve Mack with you. Now, on the way in a few moments, focus on the family. How birth order shapes your marriage is the message this morning. Also on the way this hour, we've got Mandy Warby with Forerunners and talking about Dietrich Bonhoeffer. And later in the hour, a Bible study in Isaiah 40. We've been in Isaiah 40 all week this week. We'll continue this morning. Right now, though, the weather for today around the capitals for your Friday: Sydney, 21 and showers. Melbourne, mostly sunny and 19. Brisbane, showers 23. Perth, showers 17. Adelaide, cloudy and 24. Hobart, mostly sunny, 15. Canberra, mostly sunny, 17 degrees. And Darwin, a sunny day, a top of 33 degrees.
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6: Welcome to Focus on the Family with Jim Daly. I'm John Fuller, and our guest today is Dr. Kevin Lehman. And Jim, we've talked about how birth order affects us as individuals and as parents, but I don't think we've ever taken a run at how birth order affects the marital relationship.
7: Well, I'm curious because I think, again, these are generalities. I'm sure it's the 80-20 rule, but we'll ask Kevin in a moment if that's the case. But his groundbreaking book years ago, the Birth Order book, really helped people better understand themselves and how birth order plays a role in it. And let me say, Dr. Kevin Lehman, welcome back to Focus on the Family.
8: It's always great to be here. Thank you.
7: Somebody I've got to ask you this question. Yeah. You connect with moms and with women in such a powerful way. Why is that? Why is that unique?
8: Well, I think like a woman.
7: Seriously.
8: Jim, oh, I love your hair. It looks adorable. And your shoes. I love those. Where'd you get those?
7: Well, I was talking to my wife, Jean, about that. Yeah. And I said, you know, he talks about kids being ankle biters and they're stupid at 13. And I said, is that the language of moms? And she said, no, he may be a little gruff, but he just connects with women.
8: Yeah, I do. You know, at a party where all the men are in a corner, like seventh grade revisited, I'm surrounded by five women having a great time.
7: Is that the same as junior high for you? Were you connecting with the girls?
8: You know what? With God as my judge, and he is my judge, I had more girlfriends than you could shake a stick at. And I ran with a popular crowd. We had fraternities in high school. But you know what? I was not a drinker. I never had a beer yet, and I'm near death. And the parents liked me. The girls liked me because I could dance.
7: That's the key.
8: Because most of the guys were sitting around with their hands in their pocket, you know. So I always got along with women, had a great relationship with my mom. And I've written about, you know, the connection between a mommy and a son and a daddy and a daughter and how profound those things are. So that's just part of who I am.
7: Well, and it's partly, I think, the insights that God has given you to even write the birth order book. Before we get into the application about spouses, Tell us generally the birth order. What gave you the idea? What point were you trying to make? And how did that catch your attention originally?
8: Well, I was sitting in a college classroom, and my professor was talking about the firstborn child. And he described the firstborn as organized, doesn't like surprises, reliable, conscientious, a list maker, an achiever. There's a right way to do things. I said, oh, my goodness, he just described my sister. And then he went to the middle child. Opposite from the firstborn. Yeah, check. Hard to pin down. Plays off of what's ever above him in the family. A mediator, a negotiator. Huge with loyalty and friendships.
7: Hmm.
8: And I thought, oh, my goodness, he just described my brother. And yet my brother was an A student like my older sister, okay? So he was the firstborn male, let me point that out, as well as the middle child.
7: So okay? Both attributes.
8: Yes. And then he went to the baby, and that was the clincher for me. Attention-getting, fun-loving, never met a stranger.
7: Could dance in junior high.
8: Oh, I'm telling you. Well, listen, one of my claims to fame is I talked my way into Disney World.
7: That's pretty good.
8: Now, check this out. Not one ticket, not two, but nine.
7: Don't tell Disney World.
8: I won't. Let's keep this a secret, but I'll tell you.
7: Have you ever paid them back for that?
9: A lot of publicity right there. In the right there.
8: Well, really, I mean, babies have the skill to sell dead rats for a living. In the business world, your CEOs are your presidents, your accountants, your engineers are your firstborn children. Anything where technology pays off huge, you're most likely to find the firstborn. Your entrepreneurs in the business world, Donald Trump, yes, I know he has a family of four living in his hair, but he's a pretty gifted entrepreneur. Steve Forbes, Bill Gates Jr. I mean, I know he's a college dropout, but the guy did pretty good. His middle child. So middle children tend to roll differently than the rest of the flock. Babies, charming, could sell dead rats for a living, like I said, got away with murder, most likely to retain their pet name. Her name might be Mary Lou, but everybody still calls her Buffy, you know. So it's interesting to me how all these cubs come out of the same den, and yet they're all unique. Now, today, we're having smaller families. So we have a lot of only children who are step cousins, so to speak, to the firstborns.

0: variables, or you won't grasp what we're talking about today. The variables are sex, number one. You have five kids in the family. One of them is a male. There's something special about one child in the family. So that kid could be in the second, third, fourth, or even fifth position and still have firstborn-like qualities.
1: Because of his or her gender.
0: Because of their gender. Okay. Right. Then you have age gaps. A five-year age gap between same-sex kids, you would draw another line in a family. So that's where it splits off. Okay.
1: Well, let me ask you about that. So there's five kids in my family. I'm the fifth born, the last born, but I'm 6 years from my closest sister.
0: Right.
1: They're all 1 year apart.
0: Yeah.
1: So what category would that be?
0: You're a firstborn son. Are you the president of Focus on the Family, or did I not hear John Fuller right? Are you the boss?
1: Okay.
0: Yeah. Are you the boss? Are you the boss? Answer the question.
1: I've got the title. I don't know. Actually,
0: you see what I'm saying?
1: Gene's the boss.
0: But do you see what I'm saying? That gap sets those things up. Our youngest, little Lauren, is very creative and very detailed-oriented, and she's the baby of the family. But she's a functional only child. Yeah. So, again, only children do logarithms in their head at age 7. I mean, they're advanced from the rest of us.
1: But I would think, especially, you know, in my case, I would say I'm average in those kind of discipline categories, but I'm more extroverted. I like people.
0: But that's the influence of those sisters above you.
1: Okay.
0: We're always affected by what's above us in the family, not what's beneath us.
1: Well, let me say publicly, thank you, Kim and Dee, for that influence.
0: Well, and here's the other thing, twins.
1: Yeah.
0: Twins break up the birth order. If you want to pray for a kid, special prayer, pray for the kid that follows the twins. Because the twins, whether they're fraternal or identical, get an awful lot of attention. Hmm. So people who say, I get letters from people, oh, this is non-biblical. I say, well, yeah, okay. Okay, Cain and Abel. The original title on the birth order book when it went to Revell Publishers with rubber bands and cardboard was Abel Had It Coming. And the publisher said, Kevin, you cannot have a title like that. I said, I like it. It's got a nice family flavor. How about Jacob and Esau and a bowl of porridge? I mean, there's a lot of things where brothers or sisters are diametrically different personalities.
1: Well, that gives us kind of a good background. Let's dial it up now. When those firstborns, middleborns, and lastborns get older – and now they're going to marry somebody. We often talk about how opposites attract. Talk about that magnetism and talk about how birth order plays into that attraction.
0: Well, let's start with if both of us were the same, there'd be little use for one of us. Okay.
1: Well, some opposites may have that thought.
0: Yeah. But opposites do attract. I mean, as a baby of the family. I can tell you, I married Mrs. Uppington.
1: Now, and where is she?
0: Mrs. Uppington, of course, is my pet name for my firstborn wife who loves restaurants with 4 and 5 forks. There's a right way to do things. She was color coordinated at birth, I believe. But, you know, I can still remember as a young husband-to-be standing at that aisle as she walked down the flower-strewn aisle. We spent $29 for flowers on our wedding. It was a big affair. And I remember looking at her little daisy she had. To this day, she hates daisies. But I didn't realize that underneath that bouquet was a rule book.
1: Mm.
0: And firstborns tend to be the rule makers.
1: Mm-hmm.
0: Firstborns are good at spotting flaws. And that means a person who can spot a flaw at 50 paces in the marriage, and you got trouble.
1: Mm.
0: Because they're going to be a flaw picker. That person isn't going to feel like they're loved. Women in particular who thrive on affection need to know that their husband has their back at every moment of their life, okay? And many of us as men who aren't great wordsmiths but we're great critics can take the spirit of a woman and just level it with just a word or a look.
1: Let me ask you this. Some people are listening thinking, okay, this sounds good. This sounds psychological, and I get it. Where is God in this whole thing? Why did he design us like this? There's only so many emotions that we can feel. There's only so many attributes that we have. There's only so many positions in birth order that you can be. And he puts that all together, and then you're attracted to your spouse. And yet, in most marriages, you have to learn to be selfless. You have to learn to give. And why do you think God has done it the

0: way that he's done it.
1: Well, I think it goes back to the book of Genesis where we see the word completer and helpmate. And it just comes together at the very nature of how he's made the masculine and the feminine come together and make this tremendous explosion called love.
0: Is it fair to say that if you put Christ at the center of your relationship, he can smooth out some of those rough edges?
1: Well, that's what you hear all over the Christian kingdom. It just put Christ at the center of your life. The problem is, if you've married a woman who came out of a very dysfunctional family, who didn't have a loving father, number one, she's got all kinds of issues with God. Because
0: so it's going to take a lot of sandpaper.
1: She doesn't even see God as the loving father.
0: Mm.
1: She sees him as the critical-eyed person. She runs on guilt. Now, I know I'm stepping on some toes when I say these words, believe me. But we tend to, in the kingdom of God, come up with these little platitudes are profound.
0: Mm.
1: And so, yes, you want to rely on God for all things. If anything is going to overcome this great dysfunction in a family, it's the love of Jesus Christ in one's life. What I've learned is it takes people sometimes decades to get to that point where they really understand that the sin I'm going to commit next week, you know what, Jim and John? It's already forgiven.
0: Mm.
1: See, God, Jesus came to this earth to put an end to religion. To put an end to religion, not start a religion. You know, it's all about a relationship.
0: Hey, Kevin, let's get practical. Let's talk about those combinations and put some meat on the bones of what we've talked about. Talk about two firstborns who marry. Is that typical? What percentage of the population would that represent?
1: Not typical.
0: Okay.
1: We tend to, now I'm speaking in generalities, we tend to marry outside of our birth order. And that's a good thing because simply marrying outside of your birth order increases the probability of success in marriage.
0: So opposites attract really does apply.
1: Oh, they do, yeah. Now, when you have firstborns and firstborns together, they spend a lifetime, it seems like, shooting on each other. You should do this, you should do that. They're the great improvers, okay? They see something that's out of place, and they immediately go over and straighten it up.
0: So what are some tools that you would recommend that they could do it better?
1: Well, the division of labor is really important. I'm going to take care of this, and you take care of that. Now, we report back and trade notes. I always tell women at my seminars, where are the firstborn women? And I see all these hands go up. I say, I got a great suggestion for you. Have a wallpaper party. And just invite your firstborn girlfriends to help you wallpaper a room. And here's my prediction. By 11 o'clock in the morning, you'll have blood on the floor. Why? Because you have all these people who know exactly how life ought to be. So you're a firstborn, and you're talking to your firstborn wife. Okay. Now, lots of times you might just say, all right, listen, this is what we're going to do. Bingo. The hairs go up. I mean, the ears are back. Hey, honey, I'd like to ask your opinion about something that I've really been struggling with. Now, the ears are open. The heart's open. You're on the right track. So when you say, put some meat on the bone here for us, those are the kinds of things you learn to say to your bride or to your groom.
0: Well, there's so many combinations, Kevin, and we can't cover them all, but let's go through a couple of more. Let's talk about firstborn and middleborn.
1: Pretty good match. Why? Because middle children never had their way at anything. No one ever said to a middle child, honey, what do you think we should do? They were submerged by the firstborn, little Miss Bossy, little Miss Goody Two Shoes, or Mr. Great Student in School, and little Schnooky, the baby of the family that got away with murder. So middle children are a little bit like going down to the blood bank and finding the universal donor because they go with about everything. A middle child is a good match for a baby. A middle child is a good match, a great match for either an only or a firstborn. They add balance in a very natural way. They never had mom and dad to themselves. They negotiated for everything they ever had in life.
0: Let's talk about the other combo, the oldest and the youngest.
1: Well, that's a naturally good combination. It really is. Firstborn and baby and only born and baby are very good. I remember coming home from CBS television in New York, and I said to Mrs. Uppington, I said, hey, you never said if you liked my spot or not. And she said, oh, you were good.
0: Ouch. That communicates a message.
1: Oh, yeah. That's what you call a spit in your soup, by the way. Oh, you're good. So that just sets me up to say, all right, what's the problem? And she's, this is a quote. This is so embarrassing to say. She says, did you have to blow your nose in your tie?
0: Really? Oh, my goodness.
1: She says, people read your books. They look up to you. You're a respected psychologist. And there you are blowing your nose in front of Harry Smith at CBS. I said, well, honey, and I explained to her, I said, the floor director was giving us the rap. Okay, I know Harry did not see that signal. And so Harry went to ask a question. In fact, we were talking about birth order that day. He said, Dr. Lima, we never got to your birth order. What's your birth order? Well, the guy's counting down with fingers. You know, I mean, you've got 10 seconds. So I took my tie and feigned that I was blowing my nose in it to communicate that a baby of the family would do anything for a cheap laugh. Well, Mrs. Uppington did not appreciate her husband's humor. Let's just put it that way. But she straightened me up lots of times. But I would tell you in reverse that a Saturday night dinner at our house starts on Thursday. And I'm the one that helps lighten her up with things because she takes things way too seriously. Okay? And she needs me, to put it bluntly. And I think that's the message with the firstborn and the baby, that we really need each other because the firstborn can be too perfectionistic. And remember, perfection is slow suicide. And the only time that we are going to look perfect is that one split second when we meet our maker someday. And because Jesus died on the cross for each of us, we're going to look, as that old song says, white as snow. And we're going to enter into his kingdom forever.
2: You know, I didn't ask Jim if we could do this, but it'd be kind of fun to hear you give an assessment of where he and Gene might be at as a
0: hey,
2: couple.
0: Hey, wait a second. I was going to ask that about you and Dina.
2: I preempted you on
0: Who's
2: that.
0: Who's driving the show here?
2: So, because you're the baby of the family.
0: I'm the baby, but 6 years. So yeah, I'm like a baby firstborn.
2: Kind of a functional firstborn, as Kevin said.
1: Is she a firstborn?
0: And then, no, she's a third-born daughter out of 6 kids.
1: Okay.
0: But she's not the last. There's a brother underneath her.
1: So she could be.
0: She's the last born daughter.
1: So she's the last born daughter.
0: Yeah.
1: Yeah.
0: But
1: I'm going to tell you straight to your face, it could work.
0: Well, 28 years, it seems to be moving along. How about you and Dina, John?
2: Well, I'm a firstborn married to a middle child who sometimes acts like a firstborn.
0: Is it possible for a child that's in the middle? I mean, Jean, last born daughter, but she tends to have firstborn attributes of a bit of perfectionism. Is that typical?
1: It can happen all the time. Once you get to large families, and again, today a large family is a family of 4, for Pete's sake. But you have those families that are 8, 9, 10 kids. Within the family, there's at least 3 sub-families in all probability.
0: Just because of the age grouping.
1: Because of the age grouping or the sex or some one of those attributes. And I think that's what made the birth order book sell well over 1 million copies, because everybody's got a birth order and everybody understands that all the cubs came out of the den, same den, and yet they're very different.
0: Talk the other birth combos. How does a last born and a middle child in a marriage, how do they communicate better?
1: Well, lastborns have to understand one thing, that they're not the only person in the union. And I'm here to tell you, that's what us babies are good at. There's times I'm ashamed of how I think, ashamed of how I act, because it's so easy as a baby to think about only yourself.
0: Center of the universe.
1: We practice what we call natural tithing in the Lehman family, which means if we see a need in someone's life, we can help meet that need, we do that. That's really good therapy for me, just to give things to people without anything coming back. And I think babies in particular have a harder time being a good husband or a good wife because they tend to be, by their nature, too self-centered. And you have to be other people-centered. Middle children are great at other people. Centered. And that's why I mentioned earlier, middle children are tremendously loyal. They have friends outside of the family. No one ever asks a middle child, what do you think? So you always want to be making sure that you're tapping into the feelings and ideas and concerns that your middle child spouse has. On the other hand, as a middle child, you have to understand this spouse needs a few fish thrown their way, like you throw a few fish to a seal. Orf, orf. And us little babies need strokes.
0: Kevin, that is good advice. Let me ask you this. So many young people are waiting to get married. So we have more 20-something singles and 30-something singles. They'll hear this too. Thankfully, they're listening to Focus on the Family, and I'm grateful for that. How did they apply that? I would think a firstborn applying what they've heard in the broadcast could take a real technical approach and begin their search for a spouse, and that could be the topic of discussion. Where's your birth order?
1: Listen, that is such a good question. For all of you who are looking for Mr. or Mrs. Right, listen to what this old man has to say. This one ought to get right to the heart of the matter. Does this person love God? If a person really loves God, if they really love God, they're going to do what the Bible tells them to do, and they're going to be a good husband and good wife. You're already on first base. Now, does this person you're marrying have a temper? Yellow flag big time. Now, why would I pick on temper? Because temper equals control. And that's why I say to all you parents who are listening, you got kids who, when they lose, they throw temper tantrums and stuff. You better deal with that stuff right up straight right now, quickly. And so it really gets back to, does he love God? Does she love God? Does this person have a temper? And what's the relationship like between this woman you're going to marry and her father? Well, he was abusive. Well, get ready for a long road, a tough road in that marriage, okay?
0: But understand it.
1: You have to understand it, yes. But it's like making a cake, Jim. In one of my books, I talk about daddy attention deficit disorder. And it's like making a cake. If you make it, I'm not much of a cake maker for sure, but if you make a cake and you leave out one major ingredient, I got news for you. The cake is going to fall. It's not going to be a good cake. Now, again, I'm stepping on a lot of toes here because there's a lot of women and men who have grown up in a home where the critical eye reigned and you were put down, you were discouraged, you weren't encouraged, you were just hammered. And in fact, in many cases, you were at least verbally abused, but sometimes physically abused. Think of the kind of husband you need to have. You want to pray for something? Pray for a husband that's near superhuman, because he's got to come around and just love you. He's a guy that needs not ever demand anything from you and just to accept you so that you have a chance at loving this husband that you've fallen in love with. I mean, it is a barrier and a half to get through. And when you reach for imperfection and understand how broken you are, and I need this man, I need this woman in my life. That's the point where you have the intimate connection, to realize that this person loves you, whether you have morning breath that could kill a cockroach at 4.5 feet, or whether you have a habit that drives you up the wall. I mean, that's what's great about just being thoroughly married and thoroughly connected. But isn't it nice to know that God loves you despite all of your frailties that you know as a part of your life? That's what's cool about marriage, I think, that this person loves me at an intimate level, and I can connect. And then there's not the performance stress, I think, on the kids. We're creating adults. You're not rearing kids. You're really rearing adults. And that's why you give responsibility to kids. That's why you don't let them run over you. But you're training that son or that daughter to be a good husband or a good wife.
0: Well, and that's what's so wonderful. We have to, especially again, I would say to the Christian community, we have to celebrate our differences and understand how to deal with the noise and the pain of being different. So Dr. Kevin Lehman, author of the book, The Birth Order Book, we're grateful to have you here. Thank you for being with us.
1: Oh, my pleasure. Thanks.
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3: One of our faithful heroes of the faith is Dietrich Bonhoeffer. Dietrich Bonhoeffer was born on February 4, 1906 in Breslau, Germany. He was a German Lutheran pastor, theologian, and an anti-Nazi dissident in World War II, and a key founding member of the Confessing Church. He's most well known for his role in an assassination plot against Hitler, something many Christians feel conflicted about. Now, not all questions can be answered, but in light of what Bonhoeffer was witnessing firsthand in his country at the hands of Adolf Hitler, perhaps he felt he had a duty as a Christian to at least try to stop the slaughter of innocents. He was highly educated overseas, but after returning to Germany in 1931, he experienced a personal conversion and moved from the intellectual side of Christianity to being a dedicated man of faith, and he was ordained in November 1931 at 25 years of age. His career in the church took a dramatic turn with the rise of Nazism in 1933, and 2 days after Hitler's installation, Bonhoeffer delivered a radio address in which he attacked Hitler and warned Germany against sliding into idolatry or cult worship of the Führer, who would very likely turn out to be Ver Führer. In other words, that means a misleader or a seducer. But he was cut off the air mid-sentence. Bonhoeffer challenged the church to establish a resistance, but sadly the church remained passive, silent, and unresponsive, and Hitler was provided unfettered influence into church elections, and the majority of key church positions went to Nazi sympathizers. Dietrich Bonhoeffer remained an outspoken preacher of the gospel, humanitarian, and faithful follower of Christ. And after the assassination attempt on Hitler, he was arrested and imprisoned at Tegel Military Prison, where he continued his proclamation of the gospel. He was sentenced to death without witnesses, records of the proceedings, or a defense. And he was hanged at dawn on April 9, 1945, just 2 weeks before U.S. soldiers liberated the camp. A witness to the execution said, "I saw Pastor Bonhoeffer kneeling on the floor praying fervently to God. I was most deeply moved by the way this lovable man prayed, so devout and so certain that God heard his prayer. At the place of execution, he said a short prayer and then climbed the few steps to the gallows, brave and composed. His death ensued after a few seconds. The doctor presiding over his execution said that in the almost 50 years he'd worked as a doctor, he had hardly ever seen a man die so entirely submissive to the will of God." Dietrich Bonhoeffer is noted to have said, "When Christ calls a man, he bids him come and die."
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1: And going to God's Word, I'm continuing in Isaiah chapter 40 and this morning verse 12. Who has measured the waters in the hollow of his hand, or with the breadth of his hand marked off the heavens? Now, from this section of Isaiah 40 to its end, the prophet asks rhetorical questions that highlight God's amazing power, ability, and majesty over all things. In relation to creation, knowledge, nations, and rulers, nothing and no one compares with God. For example, who is able to measure the waters of the earth in just the hollow of his hand? Think of all the oceans, lakes, rivers, and other waters on this earth. To the Lord, these are smaller than the hollow in the palm of his hand. In the same way, the span of the Lord's fingers can mark off the heavens. Scientists say that the universe is more than 93 billion light years in diameter. We can't even fathom that, can we? This means that if we flew at the speed of light, it would take us more than 93 billion years to go from one end of the universe to the other. And yet God can measure that mind-boggling distance in just the breadth of his hand. What's more, God can weigh the earth's mountains and hills on a scale and gather all of the earth's dust in a basket. With these astonishing descriptions, the prophet Isaiah makes abundantly clear that our God is incomparably great. He is the creator of the universe and the sustainer of his work of creation. There is no one like him. He alone is God, and this God is our Lord and our Savior. Let's pray. Well, Lord, you measure the oceans, the heavens and the mountains and more as if they are small things. Fill us with awe at your greatness, Lord, and sustain our faith. We pray and remind us that you are our Savior, Lord, in Jesus' name.

0: Natalie Lane, The Long Way. You're on Overnights on Vision Christian Radio. Steve Mack with you for a Friday morning right around Australia. And on the way in a few moments, Dr. Chuck Missler, 6640. And in Luke chapter 15 is where we're heading today. Also on the way this hour, the word for today, pray for a revelation of God's love. Part one of a message there that's going to continue tomorrow as well. And later in the hour, we're going to take a little wander down memory lane. It is the 12th day, believe it or not, of June 2026 already. Right now, though, let's take a look at the weather for later on today, see what we can expect. Sydney, some showers about and 21 degrees. Melbourne, mostly sunny, 19. Brisbane, a few showers and 23. Perth, showers, 17. Adelaide, cloudy, 24. Hobart, mostly sunny, 15. Canberra, mostly sunny, 17. And a sunny day in Darwin. The top end, heading for a top of 33 degrees.
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9: 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Today's Bible teacher is Chuck Missler, connecting the Bible to your life and the world around you. In today's study, Chuck begins his teaching on the Gospel according to Luke, chapter 15.
8: Well, I want to welcome you to our 15th session of our review of the book of Luke. We never want to go into the Word of God without prayer, so let's bow our hearts. Father, we thank you for this opportunity. We pray, Father, you'd open these scriptures to our lives, that we might grow in grace and the knowledge of our coming King. As we commit this hour and ourselves into your hands, indeed, in the name of Yeshua, our coming King. Amen. Chapter 15, in which we're going to encounter three of the best known parables in Luke. And these include the lost sheep, the lost coin, and of course, the best known of all, the prodigal son. Three words really will summarize this chapter. Lost, found, and rejoice. Because that's the common theme through the whole thing. So let's go in. Luke chapter 15, verse 1. "Then drew near unto him all the publicans and sinners for to hear him. And the Pharisees and scribes murmured, saying, This man receiveth sinners and eateth with them." Boy, they have always something to complain about, don't they? Jesus spoke these parables to answer the scribes and the Pharisees. He not only welcomed these outcasts, he was eating with them. He's my kind of guy. "The Son of Man had come to seek and to save which was lost." And he's going to emphasize that in chapter 19 also. That's a quote from Luke. they were blind to the fact that they themselves were among the lost. And that's a point that's often overlooked. It's certainly overlooked by them. Getting down to verse 3. And he spake this parable unto them, saying, what man of you, having 100 sheep, if he lose one of them, doth not leave the 99 in the wilderness and go after that which is lost until he find it? You know, it's interesting. People that know sheep tell me two things about them. They're not very bright, but if there's a hole in the fence, they'll find it. And so I have a feeling that referring to us as the Lord's sheep is a very well-chosen metaphor. But they do have a tendency to go astray, and you find that in the Scripture several places. A shepherd had to pay for any lost, unless he could prove it was killed by a predator, by the way. A little bit of background. Moving on, verse 5. And when he hath found it, he layeth it on his shoulders, rejoicing. And when he cometh home, he calleth together his friends and neighbors, saying unto them, rejoice with me, for I have found my sheep which was lost. Precious, and it's certainly easy to apply to ourselves. There's such rejoicing when we repent and return to where we should be doing. So Jesus continues, says, I say unto you that likewise joy will be in heaven over one sinner that repenteth, more than over 99 just persons which need no repentance. Either what woman, having 10 pieces of silver, if she lose one piece, doth not light a candle and sweep the house and seek diligently till she find it? Now, the term there is drachma, by the way, which is a Greek silver coin that equaled about a day's wage. But Jesus' point was that a single sinner is extremely valuable to God. We find the similar wording in verse 6 and verse 9. But continue here in verse 9. And when she hath found it, she calleth her friends and her neighbors together, saying, rejoice with me, for I have found the peace which I had lost. Likewise I say unto you, Jesus says, there is joy in the presence of the angels of God over one sinner that repenteth. It's interesting in both these

And this is a very, very especially fruitful parable, the prodigal son. And Jesus said, a certain man had two sons. The younger of them said to his father, Father, give me the portion of goods that falleth to me. And he divided unto them his living. He divided the estate. Now, that means that he would have about a third, because the oldest son has a double portion. So normally the estate was not divided and given to the heirs until the father could no longer manage it well. But he's precipitating the distribution here. The father acquiesced to the son's demand and gave him his share of the inheritance. And we'll obviously recognize that was ill-advised. The younger son portion would approximate one-third because the eldest son would be entitled to a double portion. That's in Deuteronomy 21, if you want to get into that. Verse 13, and many days after, the younger son gathered all together and took his journey into a far country, and there wasted his substance with riotous living. Now, the younger son took the wealth, went far away. Most scholars assume he went eastward, east of the Jordan, where there were Gentiles, and that's where they raised pigs and so forth. He squandered it, though, in wild living, and he apparently involved himself, among other things, with prostitutes, because his older brother will accuse him of that when we get to verse 30. So he lived the wild life and spent his money on foolishness, actually. Thomas Huxley says the man's worst difficulties begin when he is able to do as he likes. So sometimes restrictions are really a blessing. We may not see it that way, but that certainly is human nature. I love this one. I'm indebted to one of our board members for this. Liberty is not the freedom to do as one likes. It's the empowerment to do what one ought. And Dr. William Welty articulated that so eloquently, I had to include that. That was also the theme that Alan Keyes did at our last conference. He expounded on that very profoundly. But that was essentially a good summary of his delivery to us, too. Liberty is not the freedom to do as you like. It's the empowerment to do what you ought. You know, we're always heading for trouble when we value things more than people, when we value pleasure more than duty, and distant scenes more than the blessings at home. It's interesting, the sheep, in the earlier parable, the sheep was lost through foolishness. The coin was lost probably through carelessness. The son was lost because of willfulness. Those are all three evils, if you will. Now, the hearers to Jesus would have understood the point of the story. Jesus had been criticized for associating with sinners. The sinners were considered people who were far away from God, squandering their lives in riotous living. In contrast with the younger son, the older son continued to remain with the father and did not engage in such practices. We'll get down to verse 14. And when he had spent all, there arose a mighty famine in the land, and he began to be in want. And he went and joined himself to a citizen of that country, and he sent him into his fields to feed swine. Now you can imagine how a Jewish young man, however liberal he might be, would react to that. That's obviously a highly undesirable predicament to be in. You know, commentators presume that the far country was east of the Sea of Galilee where the Gentiles tended pigs. But in his hunger, he longed for the very pods that he fed the pigs. And that brought him to his senses. He would fain have filled his belly with the husks that the swine did eat, and no man gave unto him. You know, there's such a contradiction in man. If you're a study of Shakespeare, you see this in many of his writings, that man is just basically a contradiction. On the one hand, what a piece of work is man, how noble in reason, how infinite in faculties, in form and moving, how express and admirable, in action, how like an angel, in apprehension, how like a god. That's out of Hamlet, of course. But in contrast to that, in Merchant of Venice, when he is best, he is little worse than a man, and when he is worst, he is little better than a beast. So Shakespeare had his way of pinning those things down. But let's move on, verse 17. And when he came, when he came to himself, he said, how many hired servants of my father's have bread enough and to spare, and I perish with hunger? I will arise and go to my father and will say unto him, Father, I have sinned against heaven and before thee. You know, he realizes that true repentance requires action. So he's going to take action. It was obviously a challenging

0: a difficult decision for him to make. He says, I am no more worthy, when he's going to tell his dad, I am no more worthy to be called thy son. Make me as one of thy hired servants. That's his proposal that he's going to carry back to his father. So he rose, came to his father. But when he was yet a great way off, his father saw him and had compassion and ran and fell on his neck and kissed him. And the son said to the father, Father, I have sinned against heaven and in thy sight, and am no more worthy to be called thy son. See, the son had brought disgrace to the family. And by the way, from Deuteronomy 21, he was eligible to have been stoned to death. That was the intended punishment for his predicament. But the father said to his servants, bring forth the best robe and put it on him, and put a ring on his hand and shoes on his feet. See, instead, the father prepared a banquet to celebrate his return. He gave him a new position. He gave him a robe and a ring. That's an emblem of his sonship. He may have lost his inheritance. He blew that. But he didn't lose his sonship. And the father also gave him footwear. In comparison, in Genesis 41, verse 42, remember Pharaoh? He established Joseph as prime minister of all Egypt. Gave him a robe and a signet. See, the signet is a symbol of office, if you will. In Isaiah 61:10, God clothed us with the garments of salvation. We don't deserve them, but God clothes us in equivalent fashion, if you will. See, servants don't wear rings or expensive garments. The point that you don't want to miss here is that the son had not lost his sonship. And Psalm 103 deals with that too. And the banquet here is idiomatically or metaphorically referring to the coming kingdom. The significance to Jesus' hearers, of course, is that sinners were entering into the kingdom because they were coming to God. They believed and needed to return to him and be forgiven by him. Now, that's all pretty direct, pretty obvious to us. It may not have been that obvious to the Pharisees. But the father continues to give orders, bring hither the fatted calf and kill it, and let us eat and be merry. You notice the father did not ask him to earn his forgiveness. No amount of good works can save us from our sins. You can't compensate that. There's no way to do that. But this is all a gift for celebrating his return here. Titus deals with all of this, and let's take a look at Titus 3, where Paul says, for we ourselves also were sometimes foolish, disobedient, deceived, serving divers lusts and pleasures, living in malice and envy, hateful and hating one another. But after that, the kindness and love of God, our Savior, toward man appeared, not by works of righteousness which we have done, but according to his mercy he saved us, by the washing of regeneration and renewing of the Holy Ghost, which he shed on us abundantly through Jesus Christ our Savior, that being justified by his grace, we should be made heirs according to the hope of eternal life. Boy, that really summarized the whole thing. That's why this Titus passage is so popular. Getting back to Luke here, verse 24. For this my son was dead and is alive again, and he was lost and is found. And they began to be merry. You know, there's a figure of speech here we don't want to miss. That this my son was dead. He wasn't literally dead, but he was dead as far as the father's concerned. That's a very Jewish concept here. A figure that his son was dead to him. In our case, as we put ourselves in this metaphor here, it's not figurative. We are dead in our sins. Dead, but now alive again in Christ. Now, this Jewish idiom of being dead is important to understand, especially when you get to the Akedah. That's when Abraham offers Isaac. When Abraham was instructed in Genesis 22 to take his promised son, Isaac, and offer him on a mountain, as far as Abraham was concerned, Isaac was dead when the commandment came. And that's not my inference. That is spelled out in Galatians 3, Romans 4, and Hebrews 11. This event is a very, very key event in the Bible, and much comment on it. But you need to understand that from Abraham's point of view, Isaac was dead when the commandment came. By the time you get to Genesis 22, Abraham had learned his lessons, and he was prepared. It was a done deal, so to speak. Now, Abraham had no problem with offering up his son. The reason is because God promised him that Isaac would have children. So from Abraham's point of view, it's interesting, from Abraham's point of view, it was God's problem, not his, because God would simply have to raise him back from the dead. And that is taken for granted by Abraham. And we miss that. And it was Abraham's belief in the resurrection of Isaac that is what saved him. And that is so expressed in Hebrews 11, verse 19, if you get into the background here. You know, it's interesting how Paul summarizes all of that in his definition of the gospel in 1 Corinthians 15. God says, "For I delivered unto you, first of all, that which I also received." How? "That Christ died for our sins, according to the Scriptures, that he was buried, and that he rose again the third day, according to the Scriptures." When Paul defines the gospel, notice what he did not mention. Didn't mention Christ's teachings. He didn't mention Christ's example. He didn't mention his miracles. No. That gospel, that's those key points. That Christ died for our sins according to the Scriptures. Secondly, that he was buried. Only Paul emphasizes that because he builds a whole thing about baptism on that basis. But then finally, that he rose again the third day according to the Scriptures. Now, where in the Scriptures does it say that he's going to raise in the third day? One of the places, one of several, but one of the places is Genesis 22. Because from Abraham's point of view, Isaac died when the commandment came. They traveled for 3 days, and through the substitution, he was restored to Abraham. So we have the 3 days modeled there very precisely. Obviously, it's also modeled in Jonah, 3 days and three nights in the belly of the whale, and there's some other places also. But Abraham knew he was acting out prophecy when he's up there. He may not have realized that another father would offer his son on that very spot some 2,000 years later. But he called the name of the place Jehovah Jireh, would have said, "In the mount of the Lord it shall be seen." It's translated for you in verse 14 of Genesis 22. But Abraham's naming it prophetically. He knew he was acting out prophecy. And so there's the parallel as we look here with the prodigal son. The father of the younger son says, "For this my son was dead and is alive again. And he was lost and is found. And they began to be merry." Now, the prodigal son was lost. Jesus, compare this whole thing with Jesus 14:6. The son was lost. Jesus, "I am the way." The son was ignorant from verse 17. Big mistake. Jesus, "I am the truth." And he was dead in verse 24. And Jesus, "I am the way, the truth, and the life." So it's interesting parallel structure there, if you will. Now, here are four people. The Pharisees and the scribes are listening to this story. Jonah comes to mind for some reasons, and the older son. What do these four people have in common? Jonah and the older son, the Pharisees and the scribes, and they're all guilty of a bad attitude. Jonah, you wonder, with Jonah, not only was he reluctant to go to Nineveh in the first place, but even after they're saved, he goes up in a hill and pouts. The book of Jonah makes sense for three chapters. You wonder, what's that fourth chapter for? That really shows Jonah's peculiar attitude. But the Pharisees and scribes are included here too, because this thing's really being directed to them, although they probably don't perceive it until they digest it. But the other guy you sort of can't blame, is the older son. Because here's the younger son who's blown his inheritance, and when he comes back, he is so celebrated, the older son has to be a bit chagrined. And that's certainly, he does not have a good attitude. Pick it up, verse 25. Now his elder son was in the field. And as he came and drew nigh to the house, he heard music and dancing. He called one of the servants and asked what these things meant. And he said unto him, "Thy brother is come, and thy father hath killed the fatted calf, because he hath received him safe and sound." And he, that is the older son, was angry, would not go in. Therefore came his father out and entreated him. See, he's outside in a pout. He doesn't want to participate in this thing. You know, similarly, the scribes, the Pharisees, were angry with the message Jesus was preaching. They did not like the idea that people from outside their nation, as well as outcasts and the sinners in the nation, were to be part of the kingdom. That frosted them. The fact that Gentiles would be reached was part of the mission of Israel from the beginning. It's all through the Old Testament. And when we think of the church as something that was not revealed in the Old Testament, it wasn't simply that Gentiles would be saved. No, no. The reason the church, there's aspects of the church that was not expressed in the Old Testament, was the indwelling spirit and those unique things that Paul highlights in Ephesians 3 and elsewhere. Now, Jesus had previously warned the two disputing brothers among his own disciples, take heed and beware of covetousness. Remember, the two brothers were, who is the greatest and all that. He warned them, take heed and beware of covetousness. We dealt with that in chapter 12. So like the older son who refused to go to the feast, the Pharisees refused to enter the kingdom that Jesus offered to the nation. The parallel there is disturbing. And the point of the parable is that it was targeted at the Pharisees that were listening. The same loving father that ran to meet the prodigal son came out of the house of feasting to entreat the older brother. You see the parallel here, the parallel to the Pharisees, that God is calling him. In spite of their rejection, he's calling them. He answering said to his father, lo, these many years do I serve thee, neither transgress I at any time thy commandment. And yet thou never gavest me a kid that I might make merry with my friends. You see him griping here. And we can understand his attitude, and yet it's the bad attitude. See, the older son had a relationship based on works. He served the father, not out of love, but out of a desire for reward. Ooh, watch out for that one. He saw himself in bondage to his father. That's what's so revealing about the older son. Based on works, not out of love, and thus he saw himself as in bondage. The Pharisees, let's take them, they had a religion of good works. They also were focused on externals. They hoped to earn God's blessings. And of course, they knew very little of the grace of God. The grace of God was not visible in their expressions. The older son lacked concern for his missing brother. In fact, he resented his brother's coming home. Why didn't he stay there, stay away? He would have been happier. The Pharisees also are parallel here in the sense that they have no burden for the lost. Their burden were not for the lost. They were celebrating their exclusiveness rather than having a burden for the lost. Back to Luke verse 30. But as soon as this thy son was come, which hath devoured thy living with harlots, thou hast killed for him the fatted calf. This is the older son griping about the whole situation. And this is where he gives us an insight in what was involved with the younger brother's riotous living. Jesus taught two great commandments. In fact, he summarized the entire Bible by quoting from two passages in the Torah. He quoted from Deuteronomy 6, which is called the Shema. And we call it the great commandment. Thou shalt love the Lord thy God with all thy soul, with all thy heart, with all thy heart, thy soul, mind, and strength. The other commandment, second commandment, from Deuteronomy 19:18, to love others as yourself. Now the older son broke both of these commandments. He did not love God, that did not love his father, and he did not love his younger brother. And so you see the parallel here, very, very crisp, very direct. So the father said unto him, Son, thou art ever with me, and all that I have is thine. See, religious leaders also had a privileged position as members of God's chosen people. Thou art ever with me, and all that I have is thine. It's the parallel again. The scribes and the Pharisees were the recipients and guardians of the covenants and the law. And Romans 3 really deals with that. So Father explains, it was meet that we should make merry and be glad, for this thy brother was dead and is alive again and was lost and is found. So the Father has the last word here. And yet, we don't really know how it ended. We don't know what the older brother did. It hangs there. Very much like the fourth chapter of Jonah. Jonah is in the fourth chapter grumbling that God spared Nineveh, having a conniption over that. Everybody in this chapter had a good time. The shepherd, the woman that found the coin, the younger son, the father, and the guests, all except one. The one person that was chagrined by this whole thing was the older brother. There are two aspects to salvation. God's part, the shepherd seeks the lost sheep, the woman searches for the coin, the father receives the son. Man's part, the wayward son willingly repented and went home. It took an action on his part to have this thing all repaired. So that we're heading right into another paradigm here. The sovereignty of God on the one hand versus the sovereignty of man on the other. We actually deal with this. Yeah, it comes up in John 6 and, of course, 2 Thessalonians 2. But we have a specific study on this called the sovereignty of man. We spend several hours trying to unpack these very, very pregnant concepts here.
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0: Oh, Vision, the former frontman of Third Day. That's Mac Powell there in the 99. And we are messengers, faith, hope, and love. It's Steve Mac with you overnight. It's now the word for today on the way in just a few moments. 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
3: Consider Ephesians 3 verses 17 to 19. I pray that you may know this love that surpasses knowledge. In the realm of general relativity, an event horizon is the point of no return. It's the point at which gravitational pull becomes so great that it's impossible to escape. The most obvious example of this is a black hole, a celestial object so massive that light can only enter but never exit its gravitational field. The escape velocity of a black hole is greater than the speed of light, which is impossible to exceed. So once you cross its horizon, there is no turning back. God's love is like that. The Bible says, God is love. The implications of that one statement will take all of eternity to unpack. Nothing pulls stronger or longer than God's love. Love is an event horizon, and once you cross over, you can't get back. And who would want to? Logic won't get you to God's love. Love is beyond logical. It's theological. The only way to receive the love of God is via revelation. Paul wrote in Ephesians, I pray that you may grasp how wide and long and high and deep is the love of Christ that surpasses knowledge, that you may be filled to the measure of all the fullness of God. The love of God is measureless. It doesn't fit in a box, not even in a box the size of the universe. And if the universe isn't big enough, God's love certainly won't fit within the confines of our human logic. So how do we get it in our hearts and minds? Through a personal revelation. So today, pray for a revelation of God's love. And that's Vision's word for today.
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Olivia Lane in the Gospel Building 429. We won't be shaken. You're on Overnights on Vision Christian Radio. Speaking of shaken, do keep in prayer the people in Mindanao in southern Philippines. They had over 1,300 aftershocks after the huge earthquake the other day. I've got friends in the area that were affected, and huge issue there. So keep them in your prayers. Absolutely. Those in southern Philippines, in the Mindanao, especially General Santos area, that was one of the hardest hit. It's right now. It is time on a Friday morning to take a little wander down memory lane. And a wander down memory lane today, and a few birthdays of note and a few events as well. Bob Davis, born in Victoria in 1928. He passed away aged 82 back in 2011. A VFL player and former coach of Geelong. He was known as Warfar. He coached the Cats for 6 years, including their 1963 premiership. We also played in their premiership sides of 1951 and 52. And for nearly 40 years, he was involved as a football commentator with Channel 7. Yes, he was. Chick Corea, Armando Corea, born in Chelsea, Massachusetts, 1941, passed away age 79 back in 2021. American jazz musician. He holds the record for winning the most jazz Grammy Awards, and he was nominated for over 60 Grammy Awards and won on 25 occasions. There you go. And a couple of events today. The pen knife, later known as the Swiss Army knife. I always wanted one of them as a kid. I don't know why. It was just looked cool. It was painted by Karl Elessner from Switzerland on this day, 1897. I've got one now. I never use it. It's not one of the original ones, but I've got a copy of one. Yeah. Aspro was developed by George Nicholas in Melbourne. The good old aspirin, 1915. And the Australian women, one of the first in the world, were given the right to vote. Yes, on this day, back in 1902. A few events and birthdays on this day. It is Friday, the 12th day of June, 2026.

0: Point of Grace and Stand overnight on Vision Christian Radio. Steve Mack with you for a Friday morning. On the way in a few moments, Benny Dimas and A Different Perspective, the message, I Am With You. Also this hour, a little bit of weird news for you, today with Jeff Vines and the series Inside Out, and continuing the message from yesterday, Living the Big Life, and later in the hour, a Bible study in Isaiah chapter 40. All that and more on the way, but right now, the weather for your Friday ahead. According to the Bureau, Sydney expecting some showers, 21 degrees, Melbourne mostly sunny, 19, Brisbane showers, 23, Perth showers, 17, Adelaide cloudy and 24, Hobart mostly sunny, 15, Canberra mostly sunny and 17 degrees, and Darwin a lovely sunny day for the top end and 33 degrees.
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7: The vow people make when they get married is to be with their soulmate until the end. And yet almost half of all marriages fail. So, given those human frailties, sometimes we expect God to desert us too. But it just doesn't work that way. Hi, I'm Bernie Diamond, and welcome again to the program as we take a look at God's faithfulness toward you from a different perspective. And do stick with me, because very soon I'll be telling you about my latest life application book. It's called Victory Over Impossible Odds, and I'd love to send you a free copy to help you discover God's powerful faithfulness amidst life's troubles. I'm someone who, by and large, enjoys their own company. I don't need a lot of people around me. That doesn't mean I don't enjoy being with people, but I don't need a lot of company, if that makes sense. Even so, you and I are made to be with people, and the worst thing in the world is when we find ourselves completely alone. Oh, we can be surrounded by a crowd, sure. We can be in the middle of a huge crowd and yet still be completely alone. I've been there a few times in my life, and it is the most awful feeling to feel cut off from everyone, having nobody that you can share with or connect with or be with. But the reality is that every now and then in life, we can find ourselves in that place. And it's chillingly cold and lonely. That's because we're social creatures. We're just made to be with other people, to connect with people. That's why most people end up married, to fulfill the desire for a soulmate. When I set out on a journey with God, when I first accepted Him, Jesus, as my Saviour, I was always afraid that I'd lose Him. It was a feeling that for a long time didn't go away. Sometimes I'd experience the joy of His presence, and other times it felt like He'd left me, and those times were times of panic. The reality is, I didn't understand who He is, His nature, and His promises. Over these last couple of weeks, we've been looking at the promises we can depend on, promises from God. It's so important to know that no matter what we're going through or what the world's throwing at us or how we're feeling, the promises that God makes in His Word are rock solid. You know, don't you, that our feelings, our emotions, they go up and down depending on our hormones or how tired we are or our circumstances or just the natural ebb and flow of our emotions. On top of that, there's a spiritual dimension. Make no mistake about it, the devil is alive and well. He knows that the joy of the Lord is my strength, and he'll do everything he can to rob me of that joy. He thinks if he can rob me of my joy, he'll rob me of my strength. Last week on the program, we looked at God's promises that he does have a plan for our lives, that he'll provide for us, that he'll comfort us and protect us and forgive us. And this week, we've been looking at some of the promises about his character, who he is, that he's slow to anger, that he's abounding in steadfast love and faithfulness, that he's able and willing to help us. Today, we're going to finish off this series of 10 programs called Promises I Can Depend On with a final promise that he will always be with us. There was a time in Israel's history. They'd been led out of slavery in Egypt through the Red Sea. They'd spent 40 years in the Exodus, led by Moses in the desert. And Moses had died, and they were about to cross over into the Promised Land. You can read about it at the end of the book of Deuteronomy, at the beginning of the book of Joshua in the Old Testament. It was a trying time because Moses, their leader of 40-plus years, was dead. They're about to cross over the Jordan River into this Promised Land, and they know they're going to have to fight battle after battle after battle, war after war, to take the Promised Land. It was a scary time. And three times God makes this one particular promise to them. Let me read them to you. Deuteronomy chapter 31, verse 6. He says, "Be strong and courageous. Do not be afraid or terrified because of them," these people in the land, "for the Lord your God goes with you. He will never leave you nor forsake you." Two verses later, Deuteronomy 31, 8. "The Lord himself goes before you and will be with you. He will never leave you nor forsake you. Do not be afraid. Do not be discouraged." And then over the page in Joshua chapter 1, verse 5, "No one will be able to stand up against you all the days of your life. As I was with Moses, so I will be with you," he says to Joshua. "I will never leave you nor forsake you." See, when we know we're headed for stormy waters, as Israel was at that point, the most important thing we need to know, at least I do, is that God is with me. And this is how God treats his people. He says, "I will never leave you nor forsake you." Do you know what never means? Never means never. Jesus, just before he ascends to heaven, remember

0: intent on doing their own thing, living the life of Riley, pleasing themselves, thumbing their nose at God. They're not promises for those people. These are promises that God makes to his people, imperfect as they all are, to Israel, to the disciples, to you and me, if we believe in Jesus. People with a heart to follow after God, to be about his business, to honour him. I, over my life, have lived through quite a lot of turmoil, lots. And before Jesus in my life, I lived through that turmoil completely alone. Today I still travel through the odd turmoil and tempest, hand in hand, though, with my God. I know I am never left alone ever, because this is an unbreakable promise. It's God has said he will be with me even until the end of the age. It seems that every week brings a new challenge in this ministry. Do you know, here at Christianity Works, we produce hundreds of programs a year, all written and voiced by yours truly. We have to raise finances to support that. There are generous donors. There are often financial challenges, often resource challenges, often people or organizations who inexplicably want to come against us in what we're doing. And initially I thought, no, it'll all be easy. It's not like that. Yet what I get to do amidst a storm and a tempest is to quietly walk through it in faith. You know why? I know I don't always get it right. What I do know is that my God is always with me, to correct me when I get it wrong, to soften my heart if it grows hard, to give me strength and courage when I have to stand against something that's wrong, to give me compassion and understand your deal with those who need my help, to give me wisdom when I just don't know what to do next, to provide when I don't know where it's coming from. The more we reach out and touch people with the love of Christ, the more the devil wants to stop us, to attack us, to divide us. And every day I get up and say, Lord, I don't know what today will bring. But Lord, bless those people who listen to the program today. Bless them, touch them, hold them, and thank you for being with me to guide me and hold me and protect me as I get about your work. In fact, I would encourage you to read the first 9 or 10 verses of the first chapter of Joshua and to take them and lay them on your heart, where God says, no one will be able to stand against you all the days of your life. As I was with Moses, so I'll be with you. I will never leave you or forsake you. God is a God who is for his people and with his people, and he holds us and protects us. And above all, he is always there, always someone we can turn to in any and every situation to pray, to ask, to praise, to thank him. I am with you. I will never leave you or forsake you. It's a promise from God. It's a promise that you and I can depend on. Life has its ups and downs. When we feel like the ground beneath our feet is crumbling, as though God's unbreakable promises don't apply to us, the challenges we're facing can appear impossible to overcome. That's why I'd love to send you a free copy of my latest book, Victory Over Impossible Odds. And with the life application questions at the end of each chapter, you'll be able to chew things over to really apply God's word right into the circumstances you're facing today. Because, hey, God's word is alive and active. Amen? So I'm praying that through this book, he'll help you discover his powerful faithfulness amidst life's troubles. You can request your free copy right now at ChristianityWorks.com. You'll see that offer right there toward the top of the homepage. Just click on it, pop in your name and email, and that ebook will be on its way to your inbox in just seconds. That web address again is ChristianityWorks.com. Thank you so much for joining me. I'm Bernie Diamond, and I'll catch you again same time Monday with a different perspective.
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0: Jeremy Rosado, Keep Holding On, and Jared Anderson, Let Your Name Be Glorified. You're on Vision Christian Radio today with Jeff Vines in just a few moments, but right now, time for a bit of weird news. And in some strange news today, now, if you know any of your Australian history, you may know this. Melbourne, the original name for the city of Melbourne was to be Batmania. Not that Batman. Batmania, it was suggested as the name for the proposed settlement. Yes, after John Batman. But Batmania then became Melbourne. It was called Melbourne in 1835.
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0: Hello, and thanks for joining me again on Today with Jeff Vines. No matter where you are in your walk with God, there's something for you to take away from this message. Pastor Jeff is asking, what's your anchor in life? And does it go down far enough? We're about to continue looking at some of Abraham's trust issues with God. We're in Genesis chapter 15. So let's continue the message now with Pastor Jeff.
2: If you put your anchor down in the water and it's not down in the rocks, then the ebb and flow of life is going to do a number on your faith and your trust and your ability to live the big life. Now, that's the first problem. Second problem is this. For some of us, we have the right anchor, but it doesn't go deep enough. You believe somewhere down deep inside in your soul, and your soul knows very well that there's a God, and you believe that he's large, but you're not convinced he's in charge. Because if he were in charge, these things that are happening to you in your life would not happen in your mind. So yes, you believe God, but your anchor doesn't go down so deep that you trust the promises of God, that he has a hope, that he has a plan, that he has a future to prosper you. You simply don't really believe it. Now, here's the good news. God knows we have trust issues. He's okay. He's not angry. But he knows if you're ever going to be able to live the big life, he's got to get your anchor down into deep water, into something that does not shift or change. And the reason Abraham was able to live a big life and be called the friend of God was not because he was anything special, not because he had more talents and abilities than you, not because he just had a resolve that is unexplainable. It's because God helped him get the anchor down. And here's how. In chapter 15, verse 8, Abram's response to all these promises, he says, "Oh, sovereign Lord, how can I know that I will gain possession of it?" Look at that. How can I know? Isn't that the issue? God, how can I know that you're going to bless my people? And we're going to be as numerous as the stars in the sky, and that through our generations will come one who will bless all nations. How can I know this land that you're going to give me? How can I know that you'll give me this child? How can I know? And we're doing the same thing. How can we know, God, that you plan to prosper us? How can we know that you will fulfill the promises you have made? How can we know that you'll work all these things that are happening in my life out together for your good? How can I be so sure? And notice in the text, God does not say, "Abraham, how dare you ask me that? Who do you think you are? Don't you know I'm God?" God is big enough to handle Abraham's doubt. Instead, God loves Abraham and says, "I know your problem issue. You got a trust issue. I know your problem, Abraham. I'm going to help you get the anchor down." Here's what happens in verse 9. So the Lord said to him, this is interesting, "Bring me a heifer, a goat, and a ram, each 3 years old, along with a dove and a young pigeon." Abram brought all these things to him, cut them in two, and arranged the halves opposite each other. The birds, however, he did not cut in half. Then birds of prey came down on the carcasses, but Abram drove them away. Now, this is bizarre. You know what God's asked Abraham to do? Think about it. God says, "I want you to get your anchor down. I'm going to help you. So here's how we're going to do it. I want you to go get some animals and cut them into pieces and lay them opposite each other so that there's a trench between the two." Now, what's bizarre is Abraham doesn't say, "You want me to do what?" It's like Abraham knows exactly what God is about to do. In fact, anybody in the ancient world that would have read this text would have known exactly what God is about to do, and I want to help you understand what he's doing. How do we prove that we're going to keep a promise? Handshake, maybe. Contract, it's called signing your name. In the case of homes, it's called signing your life away. When we do weddings, you have what is called the signing of the register. And it will happen right in the middle of the wedding ceremony. Everyone will remain quiet. Sometimes someone will play guitar, someone will sing, but you'll approach this beautiful table laid out with a gold pen and legal documents from the government on the table. And at some point during the ceremony, the bride will kneel down first and she will sign her name and then the groom and all the witnesses. And what you're doing is you're signing a contract. You're saying, "I promise to be faithful to this man as long as we both shall live. And if I do not do this, I understand the ramifications. Wow. When Robin and I bought our first house, I mean, we've lived all our lives in trailers and farmhouses in Africa, New Zealand, wherever. When we came here, it's the first time we had the opportunity to purchase a house. And Yoli, our real estate agent extraordinaire, said, Jeff, when we go to sign these papers, I just want to tell you there's going to be a lot of papers. Reams and reams. I could not believe it. And I had to sign an initial and sign an initial and sign an initial. It took forever. And basically what I was doing, you got to trust your agent because they're basically telling you, you're signing this now and here's what you're doing. Because who's going to read all that? And it's in lawyer language anyway. Who understands it? But I read enough to know that here's what I'm basically doing. I'm signing my life away. I promise to pay this money to buy this house. And if I don't, I understand the ramifications that my life is over. I'm making a contract. Now, both of those examples illustrate how we convince somebody that we're going to keep our word. We say, we'll sign. Now, if you don't sign, you're not held responsible for the ramifications of breaking the promise. But if you sign your name, man, that's a legal document. You are held responsible. Now, here's the beauty of this passage. Dr. Tim Keller tells us that Abraham did not live in a written culture. He lived in an oral storytelling culture, which means that when you made a contract with somebody, you would act out the ramifications or consequences of your unfaithfulness before God and everybody else. Which is why in Jeremiah 34, this is what we read. The men who have violated my covenant and have not fulfilled the terms of the covenant they made before me, says God, I will treat like the calf they cut in two and then walk between the pieces. So to make an oath in Abraham's day, you wouldn't sign a piece of paper or shake somebody's hand. How wimpy is that? Oh, if you wanted to make a contract, you got an animal and you would slay it and you would lay it on the ground, laying the pieces opposite each other. And you'd cut it into pieces and then you yourself would walk between the pieces, illustrating this. If I don't do everything that I have promised to do, then may I be cut to pieces. May I be cut in half. May I be taken away from the land of the living into the land of the dead. May I be destroyed and may my flesh lay on the ground as food for the birds of the air and the beasts of the field. In other words, you acted out the curse. You said, if I don't do everything that I promised to do, may I be completely and utterly destroyed by God. Whew. In a culture that believed God would do it. And God did. So when Abraham's told to bring all the pieces, he knows exactly what's about to happen. It's a CRC, a covenant ratification ceremony. And if you're Abraham, you're thinking, wow, God is entering into a covenant with me. Wow, this is awesome because God's trustworthy. And now I know he's going to keep all his promises. But Abraham could have never anticipated what happened next. As the sun was setting, Abram fell into a deep sleep and a thick and dreadful darkness came over him. When the sun had set and darkness had fallen, a smoking firepot with a blazing torch appeared and passed between the pieces. Now, this is very difficult to understand in Hebrew, but let me tell the story. These two terms, translated blazing torch and smoking pot, are the same two symbols used to describe the presence of God when he came down on Mount Sinai to give Moses the Ten Commandments. It's also the same language used to describe the presence of God among the Israelites when they were rescued out of bondage in the land of Egypt. These two symbols, a blazing torch, a smoking pot, just think of something that's blazing round and round in darkness and fire coming out of the top as the presence of God, representing the Shekinah glory of God. But what impressed Abraham so much was not so much the presence of God, but what the presence did. According to Genesis 15, 17, the presence of God walked between the pieces. Now, I promise you, you're going to learn something now that I doubt very seriously if you've ever known. The problem, the reason most of us don't live the big life and keep our head up high, where joy is central, sorrow only peripheral, is because number one, we have a question, and it's this: how can I really know about God? How can I trust God? How can I know he'll come through? How can I be so sure? How do I know he's really gonna prosper me, that he has a hope, a plan, a future? How do I know? How do I know God will deliver? And Abraham, remember, this is for all generations, the heirs of the promise, that's us. He said to Abraham, I'll tell you how, because I'm going to walk through the pieces. I promise to bless you. I promise to bring salvation to your house, to give you what your heart most desires. And when God walks through the pieces, here's what he's saying. If I don't do what I promise to do, may I be cut into pieces. May I be cut off from the land of the living. May my immutability suffer mutation. May my immortality suffer mortality. May my infiniteness suffer finitude. May I be cut off. May I be pierced and bruised and torn and destroyed if I don't do everything, Abraham, I promised to do. Now, if you're Abraham, you're going to think, wow, how's that even possible? How can God be pierced and bruised and torn apart? How can the one who created life go into the land of the dead? How can he be torn to pieces? How can he come to ruin? This is God. And Abraham would have thought, wow, it's impossible. Therefore, I'm good. God's promises will be fulfilled because we already learned God cannot lie. So for us who are the heirs, God says, if you ever doubt again that you have a hope and a future and that I will deliver on everything I've promised, everything, I'll walk through the pieces. Now here's the deal. If we would have been there and we're Abraham, I think Abraham did the same thing we would do. And here's what we would do. Well, now that I've thought about it, God, I got to be honest. The real question never was, how can I know about you? It really isn't, is it? Come on. I mean, if God is real and he exists and he makes a promise, I mean, God's going to keep it. I mean, he's God. He's incapable of not keeping the promise. The real issue isn't, what about you? You know what the real issue is? What about me? God, when it's all said and done, I guess I do trust you. I don't trust me because I'm afraid I'll do something really stupid to blow this. I'm afraid that I won't measure up. I'm afraid that I'll create a mess. I'm afraid, God, that I'm going to get to that time when all the promises you've made me are about to be fulfilled and I'm going to look you in the eye and then you're going to look at me and say, really? Seriously? You couldn't keep your covenant with me for 24 hours. You couldn't go through a half a day without breaking your promises to me. And now here we are. Now it's time for you to reap all the benefits, and you're expecting me to keep every word of my covenant, right? That's what we think will happen on the day. Abraham says, God, you said that you will be my God and I will be your people. And to tell you the truth, I don't doubt that you'll be my God. I just doubt that I'll be your people. Because God, I don't trust me. I know that I'm prone to wonder. I know that I don't do what's right a lot of the time. I know that I stray so far off the path, sometimes I doubt you to such a degree, I'm not even sure you exist. God, I'm afraid that you'll grow weary of me, of all the promises that I've made you. I'll never lie again. I'll operate with complete integrity. I'll never do that again. And God, I break it. Where's the line of forgiveness? God, it's not you I'm worried about, it's me. How about you, God? You pass through the pieces. How about me, God? That's my real issue. And here's what I want you to notice. This is where understanding ancient civilization helps. When God walked through the pieces, notice what he did not do. He didn't turn around to Abraham and say, okay, Abraham, I did my part. Now you do yours. No. As a matter of fact, in the ancient civilization, when a king and a servant would make a covenant, the king and the servant would both walk through. Sometimes only the servant would walk through, but never, ever would the king walk through alone. So when Abraham sees God walking through the pieces, he's thinking, what is this? Folks, this is the gospel. It is not a cooperative effort. It is not God helps those who help themselves. It is not a partnership. When God does this, he looks straight into Abraham's eyes and says, Abraham, I know you're going to break the covenant. I know you will. I know you're going to break your promises. But you know what? I'm going to walk through for both of us. Now, do you get this? Is it dawning on you yet? What's happening here? It is a big wow. God says, Abraham, may I be cut off from the land of the living if I don't fulfill every promise I've made to you and the heirs. But Abraham, may I be cut off from the land of the living if you don't keep yours. Abraham, I'm so intent on blessing you that I'm going to bless you even if it means I have to die. And that's exactly what happened. And darkness fell over the earth in Mark chapter 15. And at noon, darkness came over the whole land until 3 p.m. And at 3 p.m, Jesus cried out in a loud voice, my God, why have you forsaken me? He's cut off, Isaiah, for he was cut off from the land of the living. For the transgressions of my people, he was punished. He was assigned a grave with the wicked, though he had not done violence, nor was any deceit in his mouth. Yet it was the Lord's will to crush him and cause him to suffer. And though the Lord makes his life an offering for sin, he will see his offspring and prolong his days, and the will of the Lord will prosper in his hand. The will of the Lord will prosper in his hand. You see what happened on the cross? God died. His immortality did become mortality. His immutability did suffer mutation. The impossible became possible. God was cut off from the land of the living so that you and I would not have to be. Is it dawning on you yet how beautiful this is and that nobody else offers this to you? God is saying, I am so intent on blessing you and giving you a hope and a future and prospering you that it does not depend on your faithfulness, but mine. That's shocking, isn't it? Oh, I love to see the look on people's faces when I say that. It's so anti-religion. It's because Christianity is not religion. It is good news. The good news that God's faithfulness is not based on your activity, but upon the covenant he made with Abraham. Here's what I've learned. I've learned that all my problems can be associated back to the fact that my anchor does not go deep enough. Why are we angry and bitter? Come on, those of you who are angry and bitter, I'm not going to ask you to raise your hand, but you know why you're angry and bitter? Because you don't trust God's justice. You don't trust that in the end, he will bring everything to completion, and you want vengeance now. You know why we hate ourselves and we're riddled with self-doubt and low self-esteem issues? Because you don't trust the grace and love and mercy of God. You know why we disobey God? Because we don't trust his law. We say, if I live God's way, I might miss something. Even though my life stinks, I'm not going to try God. It makes no sense. My anxiety, now I know mental illness is real. I know that. But I'm saying a lot of my anxiety, fear, worry, doubt, stress, all of that can be traced back to the reality then my anchor doesn't go deep enough. There's only one way for the anchor to go deeper. Only one way. God wants your anchor to go deep so that you live the big life, man. So that no matter what you're facing, you're good to go. Head up high. And the only way you can do that, the only way you can get your anchor deep into the rocks to produce that kind of stability where joy is central, sorrow only peripheral, is if you view your life through the cross. Where God walked through the pieces for you so that you would not have to. And only when that realization hits you hard will you then be able to say and understand that the promises of God are not based on your steadfastness and faithfulness, but upon God's steadfastness and faithfulness. You know why you're struggling with that? Because you want to control God. You like religion if you're really honest. Because religion tells you, if I do these things, God has to bless me, even though you don't do them. But if I do these things and I live a good life, God's got to bless me. And God says, good luck with that. I'm going to go one better. Even if you don't do those things, if you call on the name of the Lord, you will be saved. Why would you not run to a God like that? That says, I'm so intent on blessing you, I'm gonna walk through the pieces for both of us. Because I know you're gonna blow it, but I never will. So go on and live your life and know that God loves you. And sure, repent when you fail, but know that God never left you. Because what Jesus did is he went into the land of the dead, away from the land of the living, as he walked through the pieces on your behalf, God is always on your side. Go on. All the promises will become a reality, all of them, every single one of them. And you will stand before God one day and he will say, enter in, good and faithful servant. And you will say, God, I really wasn't that good or that faithful. And he will say, I know. You gave it the good college try, but it was never based on your faithfulness and goodness. It was based on mine. Come on in. Father, I thank you so much for the power of your word. And I thank you for the promises that you have made in your word. And I just ask you, Lord Jesus, that our eyes would have been opened. So many of us get stuck in religious terminology. We get stuck in the idea that it's all based on us and what we do and how good we are. And what you want is the simple admission that we are not good, nor could we ever be good enough. But you have walked through the pieces for us. You have been cut off from the land of the living so that we would never have to be. You have paid the penalty of our sins so that we could go free. And I pray in the short time we have left now that we would rejoice in your provision in Jesus' name. Amen.
0: I hope and pray that has encouraged you to seek the big life, full of confidence and trust in God. Thanks for joining me for this message. And make sure to join me next time when we'll have a new message from Pastor Jeff about finding happiness.
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0: Oh, that takes me back some way. A bit of a blast from the past there. Jars of Clay. Loved song for a saviour. You're on Overnights on Vision Christian Radio. And going to God's Word, I'm continuing in Isaiah chapter 40 and this morning verse 12. Who has measured the waters in the hollow of his hand, or with the breadth of his hand marked off the heavens? Now, from this section of Isaiah 40 to its end, the prophet asks rhetorical questions that highlight God's amazing power, ability, and majesty over all things. In relation to creation, knowledge, nations, and rulers, nothing and no one compares with God. For example, who is able to measure the waters of the earth in just the hollow of his hand? Think of all the oceans, lakes, rivers, and other waters on this earth. To the Lord, these are smaller than the hollow in the palm of his hand. In the same way, the span of the Lord's fingers can mark off the heavens. Scientists say that the universe is more than 93 billion light years in diameter. We can't even fathom that, can we? This means that if we flew at the speed of light, it would take us more than 93 billion years to go from one end of the universe to the other. And yet God can measure that mind-boggling distance in just the breadth of his hand. Once more, God can weigh the earth's mountains and hills on a scale and gather all of the earth's dust in a basket. With these astonishing descriptions, the prophet Isaiah makes abundantly clear that our God is incomparably great. He is the creator of the universe and the sustainer of his work of creation. There is no one like him. He alone is God, and this God is our Lord and our Savior. Let's pray. Well, Lord, you measure the oceans, the heavens and the mountains and more, as if they are small things. Fill us with awe at your greatness, Lord, and sustain our faith. We pray and remind us that you are our Saviour,
1: Lord. Here's someone else who's made Vision part of their family.
2: I was also sort of just a new Christian trying to seek God for the first time. Vision was a lifeline in a hard time, and now it's just a really positive part of my day.
1: Helping you look to God daily.

0: Jay King, Hard Plays, overnights on Vision Christian Radio. For a Friday morning, Steve Mack with you, taking you through the wee small hours, another 56 minutes to go, and then I can skedaddle on home. Coming your way this hour. It's a Friday, so a Friday funny on the way. A song that's a bit of a classic, really, from I don't believe we're calling Stacey Orrico a classic, but it's a classic from Stacey Orrico. The After's also on the way, and a little later in the hour, Pastor Greg Laurie, a new beginning, and the message, P.S., I love you. There you go. Lovely. That's on the way real soon. But right now, it's time to do this. And a wander down memory lane today, and a few birthdays of note, and a few events as well. Bob Davis, born in Victoria in 1928. He passed away aged 82 back in 2011. A VFL player and former coach of Geelong. He was known as Warfar. He coached the Cats for 6 years, including their 1963 premiership. We also played in their premiership sides of 1951 and 52. And for nearly 40 years, he was involved as a football commentator with Channel 7. Yes, he was. Chick Corea, Armando Corea, born in Chelsea, Massachusetts, 1941, passed away age 79 back in 2021. American jazz musician. He holds the record for winning the most jazz Grammy Awards, and he was nominated for over 60 Grammy Awards and won on 25 occasions. There you go. And a couple of events today. The pen knife, later known as the Swiss Army knife. I always wanted one of them as a kid. I don't know why. It was just looked cool. It was painted by Karl Elessner from Switzerland on this day, 1897. I've got one now. I never use it. It's not one of the original ones, but I've got a copy of one. Yeah. Aspro was developed by George Nicholas in Melbourne. The good old aspirin, 1915. And the Australian women, one of the first in the world, were given the right to vote. Yes, on this day, back in 1902. A few events and birthdays on this day. It is Friday, the 12th day of June, 2020.
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4: In Berlin, there's a museum that houses one of the great gates of ancient Babylon. The ruins of the Ishtar Gate were found by the Germans in the early 1900s in modern-day Turkey. Each piece was transported back in baskets where it was meticulously reconstructed piece by piece. I visited the museum not long ago and was astounded by the beauty of the mosaics inlaid in deep blue and gold. Walking around the exhibit, I also noticed a reoccurring animal on the walls, the sacred motif of the goddess Ishtar, to whom the city was dedicated. Can you guess what the animal was? A lion. Now, the Bible story of Daniel in the lion's den takes on a completely different dimension. Yes, the story is about how God protected his servant from the lion's mouth, but it also carried a deeper message. Daniel's testimony communicated the supremacy of the one true God to an empire who worshipped many gods. One man's life turned a nation around. That's the power of a life dedicated to God. Imagine what our faithfulness can do. I'm Tanya Harris of GodConversations.com.
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0: Here's someone else who's made vision part of their family.
1: There was a time in my life when I felt like I'd lost everything. For the coming days and weeks after that, Vision Radio was there for me. You guys prayed with me. You put music into my world that stirred my heart again.
0: Helping you look to God.
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2: Vision.

0: Can't believe I'm going to call it a classic, but it's a classic from Stacey Orico. There's got to be more to life. Aaron Goodhue there. Jesus is his name. You're on Overnights on Vision Christian Radio. We're a little bit over 40 minutes away from your Friday morning edition of the Rise and Shine Breakfast Show, which will be happening right after the latest news, sport and weather in about 40 minutes. Let's have a listen back to something that happened on yesterday's show.
1: Phil, I believe you've got a story about koalas.
2: Yeah, look, I do, and it's an embarrassing story, so thanks for bringing it up, Andy.
1: I think it's good to relive the trauma, and sometimes by talking about things, Phil, especially to a wide audience across Australia, it can help.
2: It can help. Well, thank you. Look, yeah, so a bit of background. I'm a Kiwi originally, so mm-hmm. I grew up not with all the scary Aussie animals. Drop bears and all those things that you hear about.
1: Kiwis aren't scary birds, are they? They're friendly
2: little
1: birds.
2: They're lovely.
1: They're cute little birds.
2: Nothing in New Zealand bites you, stings you. It's all just love and Skittles in New Zealand.
1: Yeah, rainbow and lollipops.
2: It's rainbow and lollipops. That's what I grew up with. We come over here and bang, my mum and straight away said, we're never camping. We were campers in New Zealand. As soon as we got here, it was like, nah, you're never camping again because it's just a dangerous place, Australia.
1: Well, I mean, you heard that sound there. I mean, you know, you look at koalas, Phil, and they're one of the cutest little cuddly little things.
2: But they're like out to get you.
1: I mean, I've been to a zoo in Australia where people queue up tourists to get photos taken with koalas because they're just so cute.
2: Well, they look cute
1: until they sound
2: until
1: like.
2: They get

0: future.
1: That's
0: but
1: right.
0: Look, one Murray and I at one point we were looking at land to buy, and we were buying it off, you know, a private sale. We found this gorgeous block, and it was pre-kids, so we were planning for children. Like, you know, that's pretty exciting. It was
1: it is.
0: Of we're going to build a house, and then we're going to have babies here, and they'll grow up and they'll play safely in the street. Is the street safe?
1: Yeah, yeah.
0: You're looking at all that stuff, and we looked around, and we're standing on the block, and I could hear that noise, like that noise you just played, and everything else was perfect about the block except for
1: except that
0: that. And I'm imagining as a future mum something coming out of the bush. There's bushland all around this block.
1: Did you think it was one of the neighbours? Maybe
0: I thought maybe it's either a person or it's something big that's going to come and take my little babies. Like, I'm thinking the worst. It's Australia.
1: It doesn't sound safe.
0: It doesn't sound safe.
1: So was that a deal breaker? You guys
0: pretty
1: decided
0: much.
1: Not to buy the land
0: pretty
1: because
0: much.
1: Of that?
0: Pretty much. We went. We thought, well, we'll go and chat to the people selling it. We went to their place and we were sitting there having a cup of tea and said, look, we'll love it. It's beautiful. It backs onto bushland. It's surrounded by bush. It seems very safe, except what is that noise? Do you have, like, feral pigs? What is the huge ugly Australian creature that is coming to get my children? Should I buy this block of land?
1: But honestly, Phil, what did you think it was?
0: I thought it might be a feral pig or
1: really?
0: Something.
1: Yeah.
0: Honestly, yeah, 100%. Like, it was a pretty scary sound.
1: Well, because it does. I mean, you...
0: Don't you reckon that sounds...
1: That could be a sick pig.
0: Like, or like I'm imagining one with talons and teeth.
1: Yeah.
0: For that noise.
1: If it was a pig, it'd be a pig on its last legs. That's how I'd describe that sound if it was a pig. Yeah.
0: Okay, in my
1: pigs
0: head.
1: Pigs normally sound fairly confident when they snort. You know,
0: well, you I didn't think it was sleeping. I thought it was just aggressive. It's out trying to, on the prowl. And they looked at us and they laughed, which I thought, why would you be laughing about? This is serious, people.
1: Yeah,
0: this is my children, my future children. I'm trying to protect them as a mum. And they said, actually, it won't harm any future children. It's just... the koalas, and they're special friends, and they have, and I was shocked.
1: Oh, is that the koala special friend sound? Is
0: well,
1: it? Oh, gee, fellas, you haven't been able to get away from this
0: no,
1: topic
0: it's
1: today.
0: Not like
1: so,
0: it's,
1: okay. I mean, that's okay because it is part of nature.
0: Don't do that. I don't think we
1: so
0: need
1: so the
0: to
1: koalas
0: go there.
1: Also make
0: no,
1: babies, Phil. I mean, the koalas were probably excited about you guys making babies, just like they're excited about making their own babies.
0: Well,
1: that's everyone
0: what I
1: was making
0: told.
1: Babies, Phil. I mean,
0: it was no danger.
1: So the koalas
0: just
1: had special friends
0: no,
1: in the bush
0: no,
1: together. Wow.
0: Are you serious?
1: It's like Discovery Channel on radio.
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0: The Afters, God is with us now. But it's a Friday morning. Apart from the fact that the weekend is beckoning, okay, and, you know, I have the weekend off. And I love that about Friday, but I also love the fact that on Friday we can have a bit of a laugh with the Friday Funny.
1: It's the end of the week, so let your hair down and enjoy a Friday Funny.
2: Worship was weird. I grew up in a Pentecostal church. Raise the roof. What, what? Yeah. This was old-time Pentecostal. We were non-denom. We didn't have any particular. You could just do whatever you want. It was wild. We had one lady, Sister Mildred. She'd take off running during worship, running laps. I was 10 years old. I said, what's she doing, Mama? My mom said, I'll tell you later. I go, I need to know right now what is happening. She said, that's a Jericho march. She's doing a Jericho march. I said, hadn't she read that story? It didn't go too good for Jericho, as I recall. Somebody tackle her at 6. Don't let her get to 7.
0: Christian comedian Johnny W., the Jericho March. She's very funny. You're on Overnights on Vision Christian Radio. Let's keep going with the music. Elevation Rhythm and Washed.

0: 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Steve Mack with you, taking you through the wee small hours of your Friday morning. Coming your way in just a few moments, 43 seconds to be exact, Pastor Greg Laurie, a new beginning, and the message, P.S., I love you.
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2: 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Truth gives us the message. Love gives us the method. This is the

0: How do you pass along the cold, hard truth in a warm and loving way? Is it the words that we choose, the body language we present, the context in which it's expressed? Well, yes, yes, and yes. But more than that, today Pastor Greg Laurie points out that it comes from a heart of genuine compassion and concern, energized by God's love. Today here on A New Beginning, Pastor Greg begins the final message in his series in 1st, 2nd and 3rd John.
1: Have you ever sent an email in anger? Maybe you were upset with a coworker or even your boss. So you wrote them this email and you were so angry you were pounding the keys, you know, just. And then you hit send, you felt really good about it for about 5 minutes and the adrenaline wore off and you thought, what have I done? And you found yourself Googling, how do I get my email back? That's not a good thing. Or maybe you wrote a card or a note to someone and then you thought of something that you forgot to say. So on the bottom you wrote P.S., postscript. Well, that's really what we're looking at here in 2nd and 3rd John. These are short little epistles. Each one is one chapter long. They're about the length of an email or a note, if you will. And so really, John is concluding this beautiful book of 1st John with these extra letters, and he's effectively saying, P.S., I love you. Reminds me of a story of a young man whose father had died, and he was going through his dad's belongings, and he came across an envelope addressed to him that his dad had never sent with a letter in it. And at the end of it, it said from his father, P.S., I love you. And the son carried this around with him because when he would get discouraged and down, he would pull out that letter from his dad that said, P.S., I love you. Well, here we're being reminded of God's love for us. So now we come to 2 John, starting in verse 1. He writes, the elder to the elect lady and her children, whom I love in truth. And not only I, but also all those who have known the truth because of the truth which abides in us and will be with us forever. Grace, mercy, and peace be with you all from God the Father and from the Lord Jesus Christ, the Son of the Father, in truth and love. I want you to underline those words, in truth and love. God wants us to walk in truth and love. You really can't have one without the other. In fact, in the first 4 verses of this short letter, John uses the word truth 5 times. You know, sometimes you meet people who walk in truth, but not in love. And I'm going to use the word truth loosely there. I'm going to say they walk in their version of the truth. They're people that tend to be nitpicky. You know, they cross their T's, they dot their I's, they can often be legalistic. They call it truth, but they use it sort of like a sledgehammer. You need to walk in love as well. These are the kind of people where if you're having a great burger, they'll come and quote a Bible verse to ruin it. You're taking your first bite and they'll say, love not the world, neither the things that are in the world. For if any man loves the world, the love of the Father is not in him. And all that's in the world, the lust of the flesh, the lust of the eyes, and the pride of life is not of the Father, but of the world. Oh. Or you say, hey, I'm redecorating my front room. It's all going to burn. Really? But they call that the truth. It's not truth. It's just their weird way of trying to live by truth. But then we want to live in love. Now, sometimes people who say they live in love might, I don't want to say you can be too loving, but you can become too tolerant of everything. In the name of being inclusive and kind and never wanting to appear judgmental, they'll never tell the truth to someone else. Let's take a doctor as an example. Let's say you went to your doctor for an exam and he found something that concerned him. Now, he wants to tell you the truth. He wants to be loving about it. So in the best way he can think of, he has to tell you what your problem is so he can tell you what the solution is. And if that doctor told you you're perfectly fine when you had a problem, that doctor's not doing his job. So if I see something in a fellow Christian's life that is harmful to them or dragging them down. The Bible tells me I should speak the truth in love. So it comes down to this. Truth anchors us, but love moves us. Truth gives us the message. Love gives us the method. We need to speak the truth in love. And the perfect example of this is Jesus. He was a personification of truth. He said, I am the way, the truth, and the life. Remember that woman caught in the act of adultery, thrown at his feet. Her accuser says, the law says she should be stoned. What do you say? It was a trap, of course. And Jesus looked around at them, and the Bible says he stooped down and wrote in the sand. And then he stood up and said, let him that is without sin among you cast the first stone. And they left, the Bible says, from the oldest to the youngest. Then he turns to the woman and says, lady, where are your accusers? She said, I have none, Lord. He says, neither do I accuse you. Go and sin no more. I love the fact that he called her lady. I think she had been called a lot of things, but probably never lady. He used a proper term to address a woman of respect. Almost like saying, ma'am, ma'am, lady, where are your accusers? Why did he say that? Because he didn't just see her for what she was. He saw her for what she could become. You see, he saw a lady down the road. But then he says this, go and sin no more. So the love was engaging her and welcoming her, but the truth was in telling her to go and sin no more. Love is obeying the Lord. Jesus said, if you love me, keep my commandments. A husband can say to his wife all day long, I love you. It's a nice thing to bring her gifts. It's a great thing to compliment them. But guys, you need to do your job too. You need to provide for her. You need to protect her. You need to be a spiritual leader in the home. And most importantly, you need to be faithful to her. And she needs to be faithful to you. So you could have all the compliments and you could be telling the person you love them over and over, but if you're unfaithful to them, it kind of undermines it. So in the same way, if we love God, we should be faithful to him.
0: Glad you're along today for A New Beginning with Pastor Greg Laurie from Harvest Christian Fellowship in the U.S. Today we're in the book of 2 John, hearing Pastor Greg's message called P.S. I Love You. Let's continue.
1: Point number two, when we walk in the truth and love people, the devil will be opposing us. Look at verse 7. For many deceivers have gone out into the world who do not confess Christ as coming in the flesh. This is a deceiver and antichrist. Look to yourselves that you don't lose the things we work for, but that we may receive a full reward. The Bible tells us that in the end times, someone will emerge on the scene called the Antichrist. But he talks about antichrists. And this is plural. And don't forget the prefix anti doesn't just mean against. It also means instead of. So he's saying in the end times, there's going to be imitations of Christ or things that will take the place of Christ, or people pretending to be followers of Christ who are not indeed followers of Christ. Now we shift gears to 3 John. And John addresses this to a guy named Gaius. It's assumed that he probably led Gaius to the Lord. So he was like a spiritual son in the faith. So now in 3 John chapter 1, verse 2, I'm writing to Gaius, my dear friend, whom I love in the truth. Beloved, I pray that you may prosper in all things and be in health just as your soul prospers. That's a great verse, isn't it? Great thing to pray for someone. Now, there is a theology in the church today that's sometimes called prosperity theology, or word faith theology, as it's sometimes described. And the basic premise of it is that we can claim things for ourselves. You know, you claim things by faith. They say that faith is like a force that must be harnessed, and you speak things into existence, and you only want to have a positive confession, never a negative one. And God wants you to be in perfect health. And if you find yourself sick, it's because you lack faith. And God wants you to always be financially prosperous. And if you aren't, it's because you lack faith. So you name it and you claim it. Or you gab it and you grab it. So word faith theology, of course, I think is contrary to scripture. But they'll often cite this verse, verse 2. I pray that you may prosper in all things and be in health as your soul prospers. Now look, God does want to give us prosperity. We don't have to be afraid of the word prosperity just because some have misinterpreted it. Because it is used in the Bible in a positive way. In Psalm 1, it says, blessed is a man that doesn't walk in the counsel of the ungodly, or stand in the way of sinners, or sit in the seat of the scornful. His delight is in the word of the Lord, and in it does he meditate day and night. He'll be like a tree planted by the rivers of water. His leaves shall not wither, and whatsoever he does shall prosper. So God can and will prosper a believer, but we have to ask the question, what is prosperity? Could you prosper with good health and abundant finances? Absolutely. Could your version of prosperity be a little different, and it might include some sickness that God allows for some reason to keep you dependent upon him, and maybe a financial challenge that will cause you to call upon him? Again, the answer is yes. To prosper is to become more like Jesus. So there are people who are wealthy and blessed by God in both the Old and New Testament. Abraham is described as being very rich in livestock, silver, and gold. Job was blessed with great wealth. He was the greatest of all the people in the East. The list goes on. Solomon, Boaz, Joseph of Arimathea in the New Testament, Lydia also in the New Testament. So God can bless you with wealth. So there's nothing wrong with being wealthy. It's a blessing to have wealth, but with that wealth comes responsibility. Paul tells us in 1 Timothy 6:17, tell those who are rich, don't be proud, don't trust in their money, instead trust God, thank him for his provision, and use what they have, use their money for good to help those in need. Paul didn't say condemn those who are wealthy and say, how dare you be wealthy? He says, no, commend them, exhort them, encourage them, and tell them that there is a stewardship that comes with that. Coming back to Job, he had all this great wealth, but God allowed a series of calamities to come into his life. And ultimately, he said, the result was he came forth as gold. So it all comes down to how we define prosperity. But then there's good health. Verse 2, pray that you may prosper and be in good health as your soul prospers. God wants you to be in good health. God can bless you with good health. You should do everything to live a healthy life. You know, I think sometimes some Christians like to quote the passage that says, bodily exercise profits little, but godliness is good for all things as they eat their 20th donut. Godly exercise may profit little, but it does profit some. So we should use that to justify laziness or letting our body go, because your body is the temple of the Holy Spirit. So does God always want us to be in good health? Well, sometimes yes, and there are times he'll allow sickness in our life. It's a great thing to ask God to heal you. And if you're sick, do pray for healing. And the Bible even says, if there's any sick among you, call for the elders of the church to come and pray for you and anoint you with oil. And the effectual, fervent prayer of a righteous man will accomplish much. And I can tell you, we have prayed over people in this church, and we've seen them miraculously healed by God. But does God heal everybody? The answer is no, he doesn't. I wish he did, but he doesn't. We should ask. We can even ask repeatedly, but sometimes he allows sicknesses for a greater purpose. And some will say, well, it's your lack of faith if you're not healed. Well, God does use faith in our healing, but sometimes we are deficient in our faith. Like, how much faith did Lazarus have when Jesus raised him from the dead? Not a lot, because he was dead. But then we have the instance where there was a woman with a medical condition, and she said, if I can touch the hem of his garment, I'll be healed. And she did, and she was healed. But then there's a story of Jairus, whose daughter was sick, and he had the faith for his daughter. So sometimes it's the faith of the person praying. Sometimes it's a person praying for that person. And other times it's just the Lord stepping in. I like the prayer of that one guy who said, Lord, I believe, help my unbelief. But we should pray for his prosperity in our life as he defines prosperity.

0: Good clarification from Pastor Greg Laurie today from our studies in 2nd and 3rd John here on A New Beginning. And there is more to come in this message next time. Well, you know, there's nothing that could bring more richness to our lives than to have a personal relationship with Christ, to know that your sins have been forgiven, that you're a child of God, and that you'll live forever in the presence of the Lord. Do you have that reassurance? You can. Here's Pastor Greg with more.
1: What I would say is, he's only a prayer away, which means if you will call upon the name of the Lord right now through prayer, he will hear your prayer and answer your prayer. Listen, if you want Jesus Christ to come into your life, if you want him to forgive you of your sin, if you want to know that you'll go to heaven when you die, just pray this prayer right now after me. Just pray, Lord Jesus, I know that I'm a sinner, but I know that you're the Savior who died on the cross for my sin and rose again from the dead. I turn from my sin now, and I choose to follow you from this moment forward as my Savior and Lord, as my God and my friend. In Jesus' name I pray. Amen.
0: Amen. And if you have just prayed that prayer along with Pastor Greg and you've meant those words sincerely, the Lord has heard you and he's forgiven you of your sin. 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Today's message from Pastor Greg Laurie was called P.S. I Love You. 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

Jesus in these shoes. That's Nathan Plumridge and Compliments of Gas, Jesus in these shoes, and Phillips Craig and Dean, There Is a God. You're on Overnight Sound Vision. It's Steve Mack with you. Time for me to skedaddle out of the studio, make way for the Rise and Shine Brekkie crew. They're along straight after the latest news, sport and weather from the Vision National News team, and the rest of the Friday beckons and the weekend ahead. God bless. Have a fantastic Friday. Wonderful weekend ahead. Taking us to the rest of your day is Jamie Grace and Fighter. Have a good day.

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1: It's Robbo filling in for Neil again today on 2020 as we open talkback lines, finding out about a grassroots media and advocacy movement tackling pro-life issues. 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That's ahead today on 2020.
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2: In this bulletin, the US cancels scheduled bombings on Iran and the Adelaide Crows claim victory at Marvel Stadium. With the details, I'm Jaden James. US President Donald Trump has announced that he has cancelled the scheduled strikes and bombings against Iran. Mr. Trump has taken to social media saying that discussions with the Islamic Republic of Iran have been brought to the highest level of Iranian leadership and approved. The president also saying that the time and place of the signing to be announced shortly. Earlier, the US and Iran traded strikes after a US helicopter was hit in the Strait of Hormuz. The UK Defence Secretary has resigned after less was spent on British defence programmes than promised, potentially putting AUKUS at risk. Defence journalist Shashank Joshi has told the BBC the budget black hole could be anything from £15 to £25 billion.
3: There are a series of commitments that have been made, and they cannot be made to fit together on the existing spending envelope. And by that, I mean F-35s, carrier strike, AUKUS, the next generation submarines, the GCAP program, all of the munitions and other things that make an army ready and capable of actually deploying on the battlefield.
2: The Defence Secretary was due to attend a media event with Australia's Deputy Prime Minister, Richard Marles. The event has now been cancelled. One Nation's Fire the Liar fundraising campaign has now collected almost $2.7 million, although Labor and some opposition MPs have raised concerns about its legitimacy. The money is being used to fund an advertising campaign highlighting the government's broken promises. Pauline Hanson insists every donor has a receipt and she's open to an independent audit. Liberal leader Angus Taylor says he's not focused on One Nation, instead trying to hold the Labor government to account.
4: Prime Minister focuses on all sorts of other things, but I'm going to focus on hardworking Australians like Giovanni. I'm going to focus on the small business people that I met here today. I'm going to continue to focus on young Australians who can't get into a home because we've seen this government completely fail on housing construction.
2: Mr. Taylor also says the coalition will contest every seat at the next federal election, ruling out a deal with One Nation. A Christian event called Pentecost 26 Arise Australia takes place at Sydney's Blacktown Showgrounds tomorrow, promising a day of worship, prayer and a powerful gospel message. It's led by evangelist Alejandro Arias, who told Vision Radio a major theme is making Australia the great Southland of the Holy Spirit as declared 400 years ago.
5: Back in 1606, this word was actually proclaimed by a sailor from Portugal. And he said, from this land and all the way south and all the islands around it, let it be known that this is the great Southland of the Holy Spirit. For many decades, the Australian churches have claimed this word. I believe that we're going to see a great awakening here in Australia.
2: The movement's aim is to win 1 million souls for Jesus in 50 nations and 50 cities. That's the latest news. Sport is next.
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2: In the AFL, a massive 57-point win for Adelaide over the Western Bulldogs. The Crows' Josh Rochelli booted 4 goals and has told Fox Footy he's been amazed by the efforts of skipper Jordan Dawson.
6: The one word that comes to mind is just inspiring. Just to see him go out week in, week out. He's had such a tough year, but yeah, he's one of the most inspiring people that I've ever met.
2: A strong 47-point lead in the first quarter set the Crows up for a comfortable victory. And NRL Round 15 has got going with a whopping 48-6-point win for the Rabbitohs over the Brisbane Broncos. South Sydney led 30-0 at halftime. South's players wore a special whiteout strip in honour of Jai Arrow. The Rabbitohs now rise to 6th on the ladder, while the Broncos sink to 14th. That's the latest Vision National News. I'm Jaden James.
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2: Time now for a look at the weather. Cloud band stretching across WA's west and south and South Australia's west is bringing rain and showers and a few storms. A trough is bringing showers to southeast Queensland and northeast New South Wales. A high pressure is keeping elsewhere mainly dry. In the capital cities, 21 in Sydney with a possible shower, Melbourne mostly cloudy, 19, Brisbane 23 with showers, Perth with a clearing shower, 17, Adelaide 24, mostly cloudy, a sunny day in Canberra, 17, Hobart 15, mostly cloudy, and mostly sunny in Darwin, 33 degrees. 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
1: Good morning all across Australia. So glad you're with us today. It's the last day of the working week, Phil. Almost the weekend. Most of Australia had a public holiday on Monday, so this has been the quickest week ever. And, glad you're with us today on Rise and Shine.
2: Yeah, that's right. If you didn't and you've worked a full week, congratulations. You kept Australia going. So I think that's your win there. But yes, it's Friday here on Rise and Shine. We've actually got a ton to get through. And I don't. And one thing that you and I are maybe not, Andy, is that sporty.
1: Yeah.
2: As in, like, we do like sport. But there is a couple of big things happening in the sport world.
1: Massive, Phil.
2: And they're big games. Mm-hmm. So as a mum, I'm interested. My kids are on the edge of their seats with one of them. There's some basketball happening. There's also a World Cup soccer that kicked off overnight. So we need to go there and have a chat, I reckon. That's best we can.
1: We need to, because, I mean, soccer is the world game. More people play soccer worldwide than any other sport. And the World Cup is massive. And what really surprises me, Phil, it's being played all across the Americas. Not just one part of America, but South America, North America, even in Canada.
2: Crazy. We'll also be chatting to some leaders in Tasmania about an event happening over the weekend that's pushing back the darkness.
1: I like that.
2: Pushing against. I love it.
1: Mm-hmm.
2: We've also been on the hunt for escape stories. If you followed along yesterday or over on Facebook, you'll see that we have been following the devil, which is out on the loose on the Gold Coast. And so if you've got escape stories for us, you can give us a buzz or jump online as well.
1: And look, to my knowledge, Phil, that devil is still on the loose on the Gold Coast. Also, we get to talk to one of my favourite guys to talk to.
2: Yeah.
1: He's from a TV show. You may remember this little theme track, Phil. Oh, you remember that one?
2: I do.
1: Yes, so, Mark Stevens, former Neighbours star. Now he's a Christian leader, worship leader, pastor. Been travelling the world, just came back from Singapore and Malaysia preaching the gospel there. So that'll be a good chat. He wants to talk to us about relationships today.
2: Perfect. Well, look, we're going to kick the morning off with Sepp Schlieder running back to you. And on the other side, there's lots of football happening and basketball. We'll bring you up to date. And there's some nuns getting involved.

0: Seth Schlieder, running back to you. You're on Rise and Shine with Phil and Andy. And Phil, as you said earlier, there's massive sporting events happening all around the world. One of them happened in the US of A in New York. Let's have a little listen to the news.
1: Gotham City needed a hero and it got one. The New York Knicks pulling off the biggest comeback in NBA playoffs history with a last gasp shot. Celebrities and fans arm in arm on Manhattan streets. The team now just one win away from a first title in more than 50 years.
2: And thank you, Channel 9, for that. It is big news. Like, so a couple of things that you might need to be across as you're going to work today, just so you can keep up at the water cooler. One, the World Cup soccer is underway. Australia will play for the first time over the weekend, Sunday, I believe. That's a big deal.
0: That's a massive deal.
2: So the World Cup, that's the one on the ground, the ball you kick around, and that's... Just in case you need that extra bit of information.
0: It may also be that game, Phil, when the grown men writhe on the ground in excruciating pain when they may not have been pushed over. That's the one thing about soccer I can't deal with, but we won't go there, Phil.
2: But I do love that it's all over America is covered. So these guys are going to be flying around.
0: It's massive.
2: So like all the way from, I think our first game's in Canada. The first game was played in Mexico. So it's all over the place. They are going to get quite the tour.
0: I think they're playing in Brazil too, aren't they?
2: I think so.
0: I know to fly from Brazil to, say, Texas, it's like 10 hours or something.
2: So
0: from there to Canada must be 12, 14 hours. It's like that's a huge trip on a plane for a game of footy.
2: It is. So we will, to the best of our ability, keep you updated as that goes for the next forever. The other game, though, big news, NBA playoffs. Mm-hmm. And it's we're following along in our family because my son Josh has decided he loves basketball.
0: Yep.
2: So Bella's on board. They're going for separate teams. We've got Bella going for New York because, well, we went there. And Josh has decided the Spurs are his

0: And so really, if there's one more game in it, and I think that plays over the weekend, mm-hmm. New York could win. And as a mum, I'm actually going for New York only because it's been 53 years since they had a win, like won the championship.
1: Yeah.
0: And the Spurs, it was like 2014. So I feel like as a fairness, it would be nice for New York to win as a mum.
1: There you go, Phil. Well, I'm going for San Antonio because I love Texas and I've been to San Antonio and that's where the Alamo is and I just love Texans. So we're on different sides of the equation there, Phil. But there's an interesting angle to this though that we heard about, isn't there?
0: There
1: a different
0: is.
1: Side to this team in San Antonio.
0: Yeah, that's right. This is from EWTN News and it's talking about a spiritual group which is giving the Spurs a bit of an advance perhaps.
1: Mm-hmm. And some really good support and then Nunsville.
2: Playoffs are spurring a lot of excitement in San Antonio, but it isn't just the players who are attracting the attention. This group of Catholic nuns are becoming social media superstars. The Salesian sisters are big fans of the Spurs. You could say they're bringing a lot of spirit to the games by showing their support for the home team. Sister Bernadette Moda and Sister Sherilee Galley of the Salesian Sisters join me now to tell us more about this story. Sister Bernadette, if we could start with you, how did this connection between the San Antonio Spurs and your order begin?
3: This connection has been longstanding for over 20 years. We had some sisters who were really diehard Spurs fans throughout the years, and they're the ones who made that initial connection with the Spurs. And they would write to Coach Popovich, and he would actually write back. And him and his wife came to visit the sisters a few times. So just that love and that connection with the Spurs community and for their players, our sisters would watch the games. And over the years, it's just kept up since then.
1: I mean, Phil, that's got to be a bit of an unfair advantage, hasn't it, having the nuns behind you?
0: Well, and right in the front row. So there's footage of them, and they've got front row courtside seats. They're praying for the players, and they are. They've got their habits on or whatever they call them, but they've also got the Spurs outfits. Oh, just adorable. But how cool is that?
1: I believe they're even giving advice to the players,
0: yes,
1: Phil.
0: Yes, this is their this is Sister Bernadette and Sister Sherilee. This is their advice, so their spiritual advice to the team.
3: I would say this to any team. On any player, that God has to be first in your life. And if with God at the center, you know, sports and things like that are great, but God's always first. So keep him first, play strong, play your best, and work as a team, because a team that's united is very hard to pull down. Mm-hmm. So play together and have faith in God.
4: I would also say trust one another as your team members. That is very valuable. And also to have fun. Enjoy it. I think that's always a wonderful thing to have fun on the court.
1: God bless America, Phil. Love. Is there any other country in the world where you've got nuns on the front row giving advice to the players, telling them to put God first? I mean, we need this in the NRL in Australia, don't we?
0: Well, look, if you're a kid, you're going out to play your best sport today. That's good advice for you. Trust your players. Have fun.
1: Solid advice.
0: Put God
1: first. These nuns, I mean, they're just not just nuns. They're also sporting experts, coaches. And it's solid advice for everything in life. But I just love that. This is, again, a snapshot of what makes to me America such a great nation. The fact that teams like at the Spurs, which is a massive, massive team, they allow nuns into their kind of community like that, let them speak into their lives and get the profile like that on the side. I love it. I love it.
0: Well, we'll continue following both of these stories over the weekend, early next week. I mean, the World Cup, we'll have some Australian news for you, which will be excited, but it could be decided. What do you reckon, Andy? What's your prediction come Monday?
1: For the Aussies?
0: For the NBA.
1: Look, obviously my heart, I want San Antonio to win. It's going to be difficult, Phil, but it's not impossible. And I said this to my son yesterday, they only lost by 1 point. It's not like they were flogged by 30.
0: No.
1: So they've obviously got the ability, Phil, but like anything, this could be a bit of a mental hurdle for them to overcome. But Americans are just so good at believing themselves and just, you know, doing their best and ignoring all the pressure and the nerves and all the rest of it. So, look, you never know, Phil. You never know. They could come back.
0: Okay. Come Monday. We'll see how it goes. Coming up next, we've been talking about great escapes. We'll head there next on Rise and Shine.
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4: I got a job in a chicken factory when I was 17. I'm Benjamin Windle with the Life Minute. This is a true story. I do night shift, and suffice to say, I didn't enjoy the work. At the time, I had just started college and was struggling for motivation. I wanted to give up. It felt pointless. But I also began to realize that God had put a dream in my heart. So you know what I did? Printed out a photo of a chicken and stuck it to the wall in my bedroom. Every time I felt like giving up, I looked up at that chicken and used it as motivation to not have to work in that chicken factory my entire life. For Abraham, he told him to get out of his tent, his place of limitation, and go and count the stars. God was stretching his imagination of what his life could be. We never rise beyond the level of our vision. What picture do you need on your wall to motivate you? I'm Benjamin Windle.
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0: We the Kingdom, Rescue Me, you're on Rise and Shine with Fel and Andy.
1: It's quite a good song, actually, because we've been talking about great escapes. There's a Tassie devil that's on the loose. This song, Rescue Me, it fits well.
0: Yeah, look, if you weren't with us yesterday, big news out of the Gold Coast in Queensland, a Tasmanian devil escaped from an enclosure by making, what was the phrase, Fel, an unusually large jump, a large leap, which no one was expecting, and the devil is now on the loose. In the Gold Coast. Yes. It's being pursued by a team of rangers who are following devil droppings, but they're equipped with binoculars and thermal imaging drones. But despite this technology, Fel, they're still unable to locate the whereabouts of the devil on the Gold Coast.
1: Well, you'd think you'd be able to track it down just by the noise. So this is very scary, I reckon. This is the sound of a Tassie devil. Surely they're not noticing that sounds like anyone else on the Gold Coast.
0: It probably sounds like one of those nightclubbers, Fel, getting home from a big night.
1: Yes, those
0: people who need to get saved.
1: But yeah, that's right. Deary me.
0: So we have. You know, I got a story about that, Fel. I got an early morning prayer spot. I know I'm digressing a bit. And I get up early and I pray sometimes. And across the sea one morning, I heard all this shouting and screaming. It was like 5 a.m. I'm like, these worldly people, they need to stop partying so hard. I'm thinking there's a big party going on that just didn't stop an all-nighter. But it was actually the start of a marathon race.
1: Was it really?
0: Excuse me, praying for the salvation of these nightclubbers who are yelling and screaming at 5 a.m.
1: Come on, city, what are you doing?
0: But anyway, it's sort of like the Tassie devil. It sounds like a nightclubber, I think, after a big night.
1: Well, sometimes you can be scared of those big noises. And in fact, it reminds me of a story that we told yesterday.
0: Fel, I believe you've got a story about koalas.
1: Yeah, look, I do. And it's an embarrassing story. So thanks for bringing it up, Andy.
0: I think it's good to relive the trauma and... Sometimes by talking about things, Fel, especially to a wide audience across Australia, it can help.
1: It can help. Well, thank you. Look, yeah. So, a bit of background. I'm a Kiwi originally, so I grew up not with all the scary Aussie animals. We drop bears and all those things that you hear about.
0: Kiwis aren't scary birds, are they? They're friendly little birds.
1: Lovely.
0: They're cute little birds.
1: Nothing in New Zealand bites you, stings you. It's all just love and Skittles in New Zealand.
0: Yeah, rainbow and lollipops.
1: It's rainbow and lollipops. That's what I grew up with. We come over here and bang, my mum and straight away said, we're never camping. We were campers in New Zealand. As soon as we got here, it was like, nah, you're never camping again because it's just a dangerous place, Australia.
0: Well, I mean, you heard that sound there. I mean, you know, you look at koalas, Fel, and they're one of the cutest little cuddly little things.
1: But they're like out to get you.
0: I mean, I've been to a zoo in Australia where people queue up tourists to get photos taken with koalas because they're just so cute.
1: Well, they look cute until they get you.
0: That's
1: but
0: right.
1: Look, one Murray and I at one point, we were looking at land to buy and we were buying it off, you know, a private sale. We found this gorgeous block and it was pre-kids. So we were planning for children. Like, you know, that's pretty exciting. It was kind of, we're going to build a house and then we're going to have babies here and they'll grow up and they'll play safely in the street. Is the street safe?
0: Yeah.
1: You're looking at all that stuff. And we looked around and we're standing on the block and I could hear that noise, like that noise you just played, and everything else was perfect about the block except that. And I'm imagining as a future mum something coming out of the bush. There's bushland all around this block.
0: Did you think it was one of the neighbours maybe?
1: I thought it's either a person or it's something big that's going to come and take my little babies. Like, I'm thinking the worst. It's Australia.
0: It doesn't sound safe. So was that a deal breaker? You guys decided not to buy the land
1: pretty
0: because
1: much,
0: of that?
1: Pretty much. We thought, well, we'll go and chat to the people selling it. We went to their place and we were sitting there having a cup of tea and said, look, we'll love it. It's beautiful. It backs onto bushland. It's surrounded by bush. It seems very safe, except what is that noise? Do you have like feral pigs? What is the huge, ugly Australian creature that is coming to get my children? Should I buy this block of land?
0: But honestly, Fel, what did you think it was?
1: I thought it might be a feral pig or something. Yeah. Honestly, yeah, 100%. Like it was a pretty scary sound.
0: Well, because it does. I mean, you...
1: Don't you reckon that sounds...
0: That could be a sick pig.
1: Or like I'm imagining one with talons and teeth.
0: Yeah.
1: For that noise.
0: If it was a pig, it'd be a pig on its last legs. That's how I'd describe that sound if it was a pig. Yeah.
1: Okay, in my head.
0: Pigs normally sound fairly confident when they snort. You know,
1: well, you I didn't think it was sleeping. I thought it was just aggressive. It's out trying to, on the prowl. And they looked at us and they laughed, which I thought, why would you be laughing about? This is serious, people. Yeah. This is my children, my future children. Mm. I'm trying to protect them as a mum. And they said, actually, it won't harm any future children. It's just... the koalas, and they're special friends, and they have, and I was shocked.
0: Oh, is that the koala special friend sound?
1: Well,
0: gee, fellas, you haven't been able to get away from this topic today.
1: No, it's not.
0: Okay. I mean, that's okay because it is part of nature.
1: Don't do that. I don't think we need to go there.
0: So the koalas also make babies felt. I mean, the koalas were probably excited about you guys making babies, just like they're excited about making their own babies.
1: Well,
0: everyone
1: was
0: making babies felt. I mean,
1: there was no danger.
0: So the koalas had special friends in the bush together. Wow.
1: Are you serious?
0: It's like Discovery Channel on radio.
1: Andrew McLennan.
0: So we've gone from Tasmanian devils to koalas in the bush to Barry White. I mean, there's a lot going on there, Phil.
1: There is. But look, it has got me thinking, what are the best escape stories that you've had at your world? What's come out, got lost from your place and managed to get away? I had a robovac once and might tell that story later in the morning that escaped out of our place. And we put it out on Facebook overnight. And I want to say, Vicky, well done. She's added this story. She said once her son Samuel disappeared on the farm. Now, that would be a concern, actually.
0: No.
1: But he had somehow locked himself in with the ducks in the duck cage. He quite liked it in there. But eventually they found him, got him out, and he was having a great time with all of his feathered friends. He's now 39 and doing quite well.
0: Oh, there you go.
1: All's well that ends well. And she's got a little cute duck emoji there. So there you go.
0: I wonder if he tucks into a bit of a duck when he goes to a restaurant, you know, with his special friend. Yeah, duck LaRange. Or if he's just like anti-eating ducks. You never know. It could have gone either way, that story.
1: Right, you definitely could have. But great escapes. We'd love to hear yours. What's happened? Maybe you've been the one with the escape story. 1-800-316-316. The number to get involved this morning. Let's check in with the news headlines now on the other side. It's Mission Vision. Can you find our missing town?
2: In stories making news, US President Donald Trump has announced that he has cancelled the scheduled strikes and bombings against Iran. Mr. Trump has taken to social media saying that discussions with the Islamic Republic of Iran have been brought to the highest level of Iranian leadership and approved. SpaceX's initial public offering, or IPO, has reportedly drawn record interest from Australian investors. News Corp says CommSec closed its books after receiving 30,000 bid applications for the historic NASDAQ float. Australia's largest wealth management firm is arguing that younger Australians and women will have harder time building long-term financial security under proposed new capital gains rules. Morgans has called for Canberra to exclude shares from indexation changes. And in tennis, the total prize money for Wimbledon has been increased to £64.2 million. That's more than $122 million. First-round losers will get at least £80,000. I'm Jaden James, and those are the latest news and sport headlines.
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0: King and Country, Taylor Hill singing it together. 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
1: Agent, your mission is simple. Decode the clues, find the town, and complete the objective. This is Mission Vision.
2: You know, in the background, our family, Millie's quite into Star Wars at the moment. The Clone Wars she's watching, and they've got these Star Wars stormtroopers, Andy, and they're the good guys at this point. I'm wondering if we need to try and get some stormtroopers after our Chewbacca, who's gone off wild and is stealing Vision transmitters.
0: Well, the problem with the stormtroopers in Star Wars, they didn't say a lot. They occasionally said things, but I think they were really overshadowed by their evil leader, who had a lot to say.
2: But you know, in Darth.
0: In not very many words, but he said a lot by just breathing, didn't he?
2: When he had his redemption arc, mm-hmm. do you reckon he brought along? He went and then got the stormtroopers as well.
0: You'd hope so. That he brought some friends, like when you know Philip went and grabbed his brother Andrew and
2: come
0: said,
2: on.
0: "Come and meet Jesus." Yeah, I mean, you'd hope so. I mean, let's hope and pray that Darth went that way, become a little evangelist.
2: This is the game. If you're new to Vision, hey, welcome. Great to have you here. One of our towns, we've got about 800 spots that you can listen to Vision across the country. It's remarkable.
0: Pretty impressive. Not to mention the Vision Christian Media app. Not to mention the digital signal in Brisbane, Sydney, Melbourne and Perth. It's all happening, Phil.
2: It's
0: so many
2: big
0: options in Australia to listen to Vision. You've got no excuse, really, have you?
2: No excuse, except in this place where unfortunately Chewy's taken it offline and we just get one clue downloaded a day to help us find and locate said city.
0: And that was R2-D2 downloading the clue right there. So what is the clue, Phil?
2: So yesterday's was this. This is one of the largest cities in the state where I'm found. And the city's botanic gardens are over 150 years old.
0: Oh, wow.
2: That's our clues.
0: Okay. So it's not the capital city of a state, but it's one of the largest cities in the state. It's got 150-year-old botanical gardens, and it has a Vision signal in. I think there's enough to work with there, Phil, for someone to solve this mystery today. What do you reckon?
2: Well, if you can work it out, and we would love you to, give us a buzz, 1-800-316-316 to play Mission Vision.

0: Queen, Judas. You're on Rise and Shine with Phil and Andy.
1: Agent, your mission is simple. Decode the clues, find the town, and complete the objective. This is Mission Vision.
2: That's right, we're on the lookout for a town, and all we've got are these couple of clues to go with. One, thank you, R2-D2. It's one of the biggest cities in its state, but not the capital, and its botanical gardens is 150-odd years old.
0: Ooh, okay.
2: And I've got John here on the line. You reckon you know John?
3: It's not Launceston, is it?
2: That is a very good guess. We love Launceston.
0: It's an exceptional guess.
2: It could have been Launceston.
0: It fits all the criteria, but is it the answer today?
2: Oh, sorry, John.
0: Great try, mate. But, you know, John did win, Phil, because he was the first caller. We had a lot of people trying to call us about that, but John called first. He got the answer, and had he been right, he would have won a prize today, Phil.
2: He would have. It'll be back on Monday. Hey, next up, there's some lots and lots of news all the time, really, that is quite negative. We're going to check in with AJ Spur. She's an author and a speaker and importantly, a mum, about how you talk to your kids when there's difficult news around. We'll have her chat next on Rise and Shine.
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0: That's Ann Wilson, God's Story. You're on Rise and Shine with Fel and Andy. And throughout the week, sadly, in Ireland, there's been a lot of rioting. There was a terrible incident that took place on the streets of Belfast. Let's have a listen to the latest from Channel 9.
1: Don't use our tragedy to fuel violence. That's the message from the family of the Belfast stabbing attack victim. So far, it's fallen on deaf ears. The northern capital erupting into chaos for a second day.
2: To help us unpack this, particularly from a parental viewpoint, we've got AJ Spur, author, speaker, all-time legend. And AJ, I love being able to chat to you when we have these sorts of difficult news stories that come about. Thank you for jumping on with us.
0: AJ, there's a lot of parents listening right now, and Fel and I are both parents as well. And this story that originated in Ireland, it was fairly brutal and graphic, the image on both social media and even the mainstream media and the story behind it. As a parent, how do we shield and protect our kids from having to see things like this?
3: Yeah, I think, you know, in the olden days when we were kids, Andy, our parents certainly had it a lot easier because all they had to do was turn the TV off. But now with access to social media, kids can see things no matter how hard we try to shield them from what's on telly or what's in newspapers. What they have access to in their hands is frightening.
2: Yeah, and I think then, AJ, because as we often hear and we're like, oh, well, just don't give it to them. And we know the government's got legislation around it. But actually, we know that it's seeping through. The kids are seeing images. Even if you're over and you see on TikTok, the news reports are now creating TikTok content. So you've got the mainstreams like your sevens and nines all there. And the kids are seeing things that we may not even be able to have a straight conversation about. How do you broach a conversation with teens and those even a bit younger about these tough things that they might be viewing online?
3: Yeah, well, my number one, well, I have two great conversation opportunities with my kids through the day. I mean, we try and chat throughout the day, but I have teenage boys, and anyone with teenage boys knows that you don't get a lot out of them conversation-wise, but I enjoy chatting with them. I have my best chats with my boys in the car when we're driving and also around the dinner table. Yep. That's where great chats can happen. And my advice is to keep it light. Keep it friendly. They take their cues from us. And so if it's like, no, mum's okay. She's regulated. This hasn't affected her in a really bad way. So I'm going to be okay too. So they take that from us. And so the way that we talk about it, it needs to be around that. First of all, you know, we're safe. This thing that's happened, you know, I grew up when there was all sorts of riots happening in Ireland on the daily, like it was just a normal thing. And I remember thinking as a kid, I am never going to Ireland because it is not a safe place. But by the time I was an adult and I got to go over there and do a tour of Ireland, it's an absolutely beautiful place. And so I changed my mind about it, but it seems like it's regressed a little bit in the way that, you know, violence is now being used as a way to deal with civil unrest again. And so we can see we're old enough to have that worldview of it's the circle of life. People throughout history, since the beginning of creation, have dealt with conflict in ways that aren't helpful. And so I think also discussing with our kids, if you were in charge of the world, if you were the boss of Ireland, what would you do now? What do you think would be a great solution? And of course, finally, the Bible has a very clear instruction on what to do here. It says, do not be afraid. But instead of being afraid, what are we to do? Pray.
2: Amen.
3: And so that's something that we might feel like we're completely powerless and helpless and there's all these situations happening that we have no control over, but we can pray about it. And that's incredibly powerful. Yeah. It's like our superpower. And so we can pray about it with our kids. We can also talk about why this is not the right way to deal with conflict and problems and how we can work out solutions together for situations in our community that don't involve violence but are actually constructive and helpful.
0: Oh,
2: so good.
0: Well put, AJ. And I guess also we've got to put a filter of love in there too, haven't we? Because there's been a big reaction to the initial event that happened in Ireland and people are reacting through violence and rioting. And especially with boys, we've got to really give them that Christian love message too, haven't we? That God's way of dealing with things, which maybe aren't very ideal to begin with, is not violence and reaction, but showing compassion and love, just like Jesus did. AJ Spurr, as Phil said, you are an extraordinary human being, an incredible mother, a author, a speaker, a business lady, and a volunteer in your kids' church, in your local church, which is a thing I always respect about people. Yeah. Thank you so much for sharing your insight as a parent today and joining us on Rise and Shine.
3: My pleasure. Thanks, guys.
2: Thank you, AJ. Hey, we're heading up to the news now on Rise and Shine. On the other side, we're in Genesis chapter 3, a pretty big moment in the Bible, actually.
0: Looking forward to that, Phil.

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1: Hey, Mel with you today. 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
0: Vision National News. Balance. 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
2: In this bulletin, the US pulls back on strikes in Iran and the federal government's proposed NDIS changes facing criticism. With the details, I'm Jaden James. US President Donald Trump has backpedaled on major strikes in Iran after threatening to hit the country very hard. Nine's Reid Butler reports.
3: The US president says all parties have agreed to a deal, but the word certainly feels this morning like whiplash because only hours ago, Trump was threatening the most powerful strikes yet on Iran and even talking about taking control of Karg Island, that critical Iranian oil hub. Now those strikes have been cancelled because Trump claims Iran's leadership has approved a draft agreement that would extend the ceasefire, reopen the Strait of Hormuz, and launch 60 days of negotiations on Iran's nuclear program. Trump has posted this on Truth Social. Discussions and final points have been, in both concept and great detail, approved by all parties involved. Now, the US naval blockade in the Strait will remain in place until the final approval, and apparently the signing will be announced soon.
2: Reid Butler reporting. Back home, state and territory disability ministers are uniting to defy the federal government's radical revamp of the NDIS. SMH The Age says they've put together a joint submission saying there's a risk that Australians with a disability will be funneled into state-funded hospitals, languishing in ward beds with zero access to disability services. The Albanese government predicts 350,000 people will either leave the NDIS or be diverted away. Research shows children in their first year of secondary school are at the highest risk of social media-related distress. Sarah Wiedersehen explains.
4: A landmark decade-long study by the Murdoch Children's Research Institute has found the dangers of using social media for 2 hours or more a day were the greatest for students aged 12 to 13. It looked at the behaviour and mental health of 1,200 Melbourne children and found it was especially harsh for girls. For every 100 females in this age group, there were 11 extra cases of poor well-being and severe depressive symptoms a year down the track, compared to friends who were on social media less than an hour a day. Scientists at Deakin University have told SMH The Age the start of puberty for girls often means they're more sensitive to peer approval and exclusion. Sarah Wiedersehen reporting.
2: Christian humanitarian agency Convoy of Hope Australia is helping provide shelter, food and hygiene kits for victims of this week's Philippines earthquake disaster. General Manager Joel Labell said his ministry was well placed to help because it has extensive food programs in the country. He told Vision Radio the 7.8 magnitude tremor caused widespread damage and claimed more than 50 lives.
5: People are displaced, so they're going to need temporary accommodation and places to sleep. We're providing tarps and other temporary types of shelter. We've got family food kits going out, hygiene kits. It's a fairly large operation, but there's a lot of people in need. The heroes on the ground are these church leaders and congregation members that are just selflessly out serving people. It's phenomenal.
2: The worst hit region is the southernmost tip of the island of Mindanao. That's the latest news. Sport is next.
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2: In sport, at the Australian swimming trials, freestyler Lani Pallister finished in 8 minutes, 13.41 seconds, claiming the event, but falling short of her Australian record in the 800 metres. And Adelaide has shot up to fifth on the AFL ladder after beating the Western Bulldogs by 57 points at Docklands. That's the latest Vision National News. I'm Jaden James.
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2: Time now for a look at the weather. Cloud band stretching across WA's west and south and South Australia's west is bringing rain and showers and a few storms. A trough is bringing showers to southeast Queensland and northeast New South Wales. A high pressure is keeping elsewhere mainly dry. In the capital cities, 21 in Sydney with a possible shower, Melbourne mostly cloudy, 19, Brisbane 23 with showers, Perth with a clearing shower, 17, Adelaide 24, mostly cloudy, a sunny day in Canberra, 17, Hobart 15, mostly cloudy, and mostly sunny in Darwin, 33 degrees. 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
1: Good morning all across Australia. We want to say a special good morning to Sydney, Australia, one of the most iconic cities in the world, the Sydney Harbour Bridge and the Opera House. Most people around the world, now they see an image of that, they know exactly that is Sydney, Australia. And the thing that we love about Sydney, Fel, is that we have a digital signal there now, which means the whole city potentially can hear Vision if they have a DAB radio or a digital radio in their car, as well as the app. A lot of our Sydney listeners listen via the app. We love you, Sydney. We're praying for you. We're trusting God for his best. The best days of Sydney are in the future, not in the past. Weather today in Sydney got down to 14 last night, currently sitting at about 17 degrees. A little bit sunny, a little bit cloudy, but don't hold your breath for a warm day today because the high today is going to be 17 degrees. Ooh. So a little bit fresh in Sydney, Australia. Good morning and God bless you, Sydney, Australia, today.
2: And a verse for your hour. I was thinking this morning, Friday, I reckon you need a psalm on a Friday. Mm. Just it's a bit of a pep up if you're going into your day. So Psalm 23 is famous, but let's read it together. The Lord is my shepherd. I have all that I need. He lets me rest in green meadows and he leads me beside peaceful streams. He renews my strength. I mean, what a great picture of God. The God is with you today. This is a Friday and God is there. He's your shepherd. He's going to ensure that you have all that you need and he's leading you through smooth pastures.
1: So good, Phil. And easy to read that one. I actually read that one this morning before work because it's nice and short and sharp and just the Lord is my shepherd. I still about that. He's my shepherd. Yes. So good.
2: Next up, we're in Genesis. Genesis chapter 3. It's all heating up. In fact, pretty important part of the Bible. It really is amazing grace. And this is Phil Wickham and Crowder taking you out for your Friday. You're on Rise and Shine.

0: That's Phil Wickham and Crowna singing it together. I wonder which one did that little thing at the end there, that hey at the end there, because I just knew I better not go in too early there. But the song is, it really is Amazing Grace. You're on Rise and Shine with Phil and Andy.
1: And it is Amazing Grace. Grace is God's ability on your behalf, and it often is needed when you fall. Hey, Andy, like something goes wrong, you make a mistake, and we see that in the Bible. We're going through Genesis at the moment. And this is a really pinnacle part, a really important part of the story. Genesis 3 is where we are at the moment. And we put some time aside every day to do this, to read the Bible together, because it's actually helpful to do it with a friend. It is really helpful to read the Bible together with someone else.
0: And it doesn't have to be a special friend either, does it, Phil? If you were with us yesterday, we talked about Adam and Eve. And Phil's description about Eve is that that's Adam's special friend. But no, it can be any friend.
1: Yeah.
0: And so we're glad you're joining us today, because we're all friends today, to read Genesis chapter 3. Phil, there's so much in this chapter. I could spend weeks in this chapter. So I'm going to ask you, what's your takeaway? There's a lot in this story.
1: Yeah, right. Well, so we're introduced to the devil here in the chapter 3. He comes in the form of a serpent or a snake. My takeaway is that the devil from the very beginning and still today is a liar. And what he does, and he's very clever at it, is taking the word of God and twisting it. So it sounds true enough that if you don't know what you're doing, you can kind of go along with it. But he's quite clever. And it says here in the Bible, the very beginning, the serpent was the shrewdest of the wild animals. And he comes to Eve. And now God had, he originally gave the instructions about there's a tree in the middle of the garden. And God says, hey, guys, this one, you're not to eat it. You can eat all of the others. This is in chapter 2, except the tree of the knowledge of good and evil. If you eat its fruit, you're going to die. Well, the devil has heard that. And this now has been passed on through Adam, this instruction to Eve. She didn't hear the original instruction. And he comes to her and he brings

0: defeat the church. So what he did was he joined the church. And in other words, not everyone that quotes scripture to you, not everyone that says that they're Christian, not every Christian leader, because sadly, Phil, there's a lot of people who've been hurt by Christian leadership and Christian organizations over the years, and it can make them turn away from God. But we need to realize sometimes just because someone's quoting the Bible doesn't mean they're from God. And the devil definitely wasn't from God in this story. He came to deceive them and destroy them, like you said. And this is something all of us need to reconcile with, that just because you go to a church, even there's someone in the church quoting the Bible, the Bible says judge them by their fruit, not by what they say, but by what they do. And I think that's a really good measuring stick for all of us, Phil, that, yeah, don't be deceived so easily. Just because someone sounds good or looks good doesn't necessarily mean that they are sent from God. But you'll know if they're from God because of their fruit.
1: Yeah, and the Bereans in the Bible, if you look in the book of Acts, Paul specifically says, hey, be like them, because he would preach to them and then they would go away and check the scripture for themselves. And they'd say, okay, well, the Bible, yeah, that checks out. Paul said this and I can see in two or three places that that agrees with it. So, yeah, okay, now we'll go. They didn't just jump on board.
0: Yeah, yeah.
1: And Jesus, you're right, when he was taken out into the wilderness, the devil came to him with scriptures and then Jesus said, no, it is written, and he had a reply, but it's from the word of God.
0: Yeah, it wasn't a twisted version, like you said.
1: Yeah, exactly.
0: Because anyway, I just thought I'd go
1: because
0: a lot of people have been hurt by churches over the years. And I know there's people listening right now, and you don't even go to church anymore because you got hurt in a church. But you need to realize that those people that did that to you, they weren't from God. They were in a bad place. They were living in sin and they were pretending to be Christian. They were pretending to represent God, but they weren't representing God because God is love. And God is peace and God is grace. And when someone's from God, they bring grace to you, they bring peace to you, and they bring the love of God to you, the real love of God, which is this unconditional love where God accepts you just the way you are. And you don't have to keep working and striving and proving yourself, but you just know that God is with you and he loves you just the way you are.
1: Yeah, that's right. And that's what happens here in Genesis 3. We end up in a situation where Eve is tricked. She comes. She hasn't quite got the full story here from Adam. And she says, oh, the devil comes to her and says, hey, can we eat? Did God really say, this is what the serpent says, did God really say that you must not eat the fruit from any of the trees in the garden? Was that what God said? No. But Eve comes back and says, oh, of course we can eat the fruit in the garden, but it's only the fruit from the tree in the middle of the garden. You're not allowed to eat it. In fact, you're not even allowed to touch it. If you do, you will die. Well, suddenly they're confused, and he's the author of confusion. So if you're feeling confused today, I think that's my key takeaway from this, is to go back to the source, go back to God, go back to his word and to people you can trust and just really dig in once again. God is not the author of confusion. He's not going to try and speak confusion into your world. That's the devil's job.
0: Totally. And if you are at a church because you've got hurt in a church, just go to a different church.
1: Yeah.
0: I've been hurt in church, Phil, and I'm a pastor. Yeah. We all get hurt in church. But you know what?
1: Totally.
0: I've always just found another church, and I still go to church this day.
1: Yes.
0: I could write a book about upsets and disappointments in church, but I don't, and I won't, because I just keep finding churches where they worship, where the word of God is preached, where there's fellowship afterwards, and where the presence of God is in the worship and in the prayer.
1: Good.
0: And we all need that, Phil, and it builds our faith, doesn't it? And helps us walk with God in a strong way.
1: Yeah, it is. And we'll keep going in Genesis 3 on Monday, I think, because there is a good piece to this story which we need to touch on. The seed of man
0: is
1: going to come. So we'll get to that next time around. But for today, we have been asking, are there some great escapes in your world on the back of a Tassie devil which is on the run on the Gold Coast? Well, Eve, she's on the line, and she lost her son. We're going to head there next. Hopefully he's found on Rise and Shine.
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4: We often don't appreciate the goodness of what we have until it's gone. But did you know that gratitude is actually a skill you can train, just like an athlete preparing for the Olympics?

0: It's Mercy Me, Oh Death. You're in Rise and Shine with Phil and Andy.
1: And we've been chatting about great escapes. There is a devil, the Tassie Devil, got away with an unusually large leap.
0: Out of the enclosure. If you weren't with us yesterday, we touched on this. We actually spent a bit of time on it. The Tasmanian Devil on the loose on the Gold Coast, being pursued by an army of rangers equipped with thermal imagery drones. They have the ability to track devil poop or droppings.
1: That's right.
0: And thankfully, some binoculars as well. But despite all this technology and equipment, Phil, still unable to locate the whereabouts of the devil.
1: So we have put it out there. What are some great escapes that have happened at your place? Victoria says her 3-year-old son, Samuel, disappeared. Was found in the duck cage.
0: Mm.
1: Kids, hey? I'm sure it wasn't fun for you while you're having a look. And I've got Eve on the line. Great escapes is the question. Eve, what can we do for you?
2: I'm just ringing up about the escape.
1: Yes.
0: Yes.
2: Hearing noise as well.
1: Yes. What's your great escape story, Eve?
2: When my son was about 3, he disappeared and we couldn't find him anywhere.
1: Oh, no.
2: And my sister used to live up on a couple of block streets, and she saw this black dog. Oh, it looked like Sambo. And then she looked closer, and there was this little head bobbing up beside him. And, yeah, so she found him and brought him home.
0: Yeah. So he took the dog for a walk, or did the dog take him for a walk? Which one was it?
2: I think the dog took him for a walk.
1: Oh, dear. Yeah. Oh, no. How was your heart, Eve?
2: Oh, in my mouth.
1: I know, because little boys, they do just want. My husband, Murray, he just wandered off one day. He says he remembers, it's one of his earliest memories at 3, just seeing the dog take off and thinking, I wonder where he's heading.
0: Yeah.
1: And then just walking off with the dog until the dog finally sat down. And then all he remembers is these big hands, like a car pulling up. They eventually sat down and pulling him up, putting him in a car and taking him to safety. It's a bit rough. Little boys going on an adventure.
2: Oh, yes. He tried to go on lots of adventures.
1: Oh, no.
0: And so when he got home at 3, what did you do? Did you sit him down and give him some milk and cookies and cake, or did you try and say to him, hey, don't ever do that again, or you just knew that it falling on deaf ears, that message? What's that?
2: Just a big hug.
1: Yeah. Oh, big hug. Oh, yeah. Dumb. Does he remember it now as an adult?
2: No.
1: He doesn't remember it.
0: Yeah, I mean, my boy did the same when he was about the same age. In a Sydney hotel, he went missing. It's just a horrible feeling.
1: It is a horrible
0: feeling. And I'm looking everywhere. I went down to the kitchen. I'm checking out the chefs, who's got him, where is he, you know, corridors.
1: Yeah.
0: And he was riding the lift. He was having the time of his life riding the lift. At 3.
1: Always check the lift. But you know that they can only reach so high, so they're not going up.
0: No, he wasn't pushing buttons. He was just standing there with everyone else, and everyone else was pushing the buttons. He's just standing there enjoying the ride.
1: They probably thought, what a cute little fella. Eve.
0: But it's a great feeling, Eve, isn't it, when you finally get him back again?
2: Yes, and there was an eerie noise in the same place when I used to get up to feed him, and there's this really eerie noise, and it was...
0: Was it as bad as this one, though? Can't have been that bad, could it, Eve?
2: It was really,
1: it's pretty scary.
2: It was the mopoke owls.
1: It was an owl?
2: The mopoke owls feeding their baby young in the tree.
0: Wow.
1: Do they sound, they don't have like a nice hoot, hoot, hoot, hoot. Are you saying it's quite a vicious sound?
2: It's a very eerie, out of this world sound.
1: Is it?
0: Yeah, right.
1: Okay.
2: Yes.
1: Gee, Interesting. Nature when nature attacks. Wow. Okay.
0: Well, Eve, we're very happy that you found your boy. What's your boy's name?
2: Michael.
0: We're so glad you found Michael. How old's Michael now?
2: 38.
1: And doing well. Stop running away. Oh, dear. Eve, thank you so much for giving us a buzz.
2: Yes, he's got sons of his own doing the same thing.
0: There you go. History repeats itself.
2: It does.
0: Good on you, Eve. God bless. Have
1: God
0: a good
1: bless.
0: Day. Huh?
2: Thank you. God bless you too.
1: Oh, so good. All's well that ends well, I suppose, except I don't think as a parent you ever forget that feeling.
0: No, it's a horrible feeling. It took me back to my trauma when my boy had a few runaway times actually, but thankfully he's been found as well and he's safely at home now as we speak.
1: Hopefully tucked away there, Ryan. Oh, if you've got a great escape for us story though, it could be a bird, it could be a robovac, it could be a child. Give us a call. Let's share the love this morning. 1-800-316-316. Checking in with the news headlines now on the other side. 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
3: In stories making news, The British government has been rocked by the sudden resignation of Defence Secretary John Healey. He stepped down after publicly criticising Prime Minister Keir Starmer's refusal to increase the country's defence spending. State and Territory Disability Ministers are uniting to defy the federal government's radical revamp of the NDIS. SMH The Age says they've put together a joint submission saying there's a risk that Australians with a disability will be funnelled into state-funded hospitals, languishing in ward beds with zero access to disability services. Analysis shows Australia's electricity sector has recorded the biggest productivity decline of any industry over the past two decades. The drop is largely being blamed on the move to clean sources of power, which require large investment and often takes years to complete. And Adelaide has beaten the Western Bulldogs by 57 points last night. The game was decided in the opening quarter when the Crows exploded into a 47-point lead. I'm Jaden James, and those are the latest news and sport headlines.
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0: Madison Watkins, God you are. You're in Rise and Shine with Fel and Andy, and it's time to play Fel the Game that stops a nation for a couple of minutes.
1: That's right.
2: Beat the toaster.
1: And on the line, we have a wonderful friend of the show, Karen. How you doing, hon?
3: Great.
1: Awesome. Now,
0: ooh, feeling confident, Karen?
3: Yes.
1: How do you go?
3: When the badly last time.
1: Yeah, you've got it.
0: We don't remember. I have no recollection of that last time, so let's not focus on that.
1: We only remember the good.
3: I don't believe you because you're not God.
0: Okay. Thanks for reminding me. Yeah, just in case I forgot, I'm not God.
1: It's actually a very good. It's a good thing to remember. Andy is not God.
0: Yeah.
1: No, that's excellent.
0: Don't struggle with that one. I've got to be honest with you. Don't struggle with that one.
1: Have you had any brekkie this morning, Karen?
3: No, just my morning dose of olive oil.
0: Ooh, I like that.
1: Do you take it on a spoon? Yeah. You just down it?
0: Yes.
3: No, 30 mils in a cup in a little glass.
0: Mm.
1: Okay.
3: And I'm starting to do it twice and working up to 3 times a day.
1: It sounds disgusting. I'm just going to put it out there. Is it gross?
3: It's not. It's not. Wonderful.
0: And
1: is it?
0: What are the health benefits, Karen? Talk us through it. I'm hoping memory recall is one of them.
3: It'll make your arteries, it'll make your blood vessels shine like a mirror.
0: Mm-hmm.
1: Okay.
3: Nothing will stick to it, like plaque can't stick to arteries and veins that are so wonderfully healthy and shiny.
1: Okay.
0: Yeah, there you go.
3: That's just part of it. That's the beginning.
1: I have to say, I've never thought about my vein health so much, but excellent. Look,
0: it's real.
1: I reckon it's going to help you there today because... Sorry, go on.
3: I was just considering all the processed food we have.
1: True.
0: Yep.
3: You know, everyone's susceptible, even kids.
1: Yeah, right. Okay. Yeah. Well, look, I've got a letter for you. That has nothing to do with veins, actually.
0: or olive oil.
1: But it's the letter R for like a pirate. How does that sound?
3: Okay, sounds great.
0: Well,
1: okay.
0: You know the drill. You're going to have a minute. You got to answer 10 questions. If you don't know the answer, say pass, and we'll come back to it.
3: Yep.
0: Get ready, because your first question starts now.
1: A famous singer or band?
3: River Phoenix.
1: A fictional character?
3: Rocky.
1: Something in the kitchen.
3: say that again.
1: Something in the kitchen.
3: Oh, right.
1: An emotional feeling.
3: Wreck.
1: A type of food.
3: That's a W.
1: It's a W.
3: Yeah.
1: Yeah. That's
3: a food.
1: Yep.
3: I've forgotten. No, pass.
1: Okay. A popular band.
3: Mick Jagger. Who was that one?
1: Yeah.
3: Anyway, pass.
1: A word ending in ing.
3: Sewing.
1: A type of bird.
3: Raven.
1: A job or career.
3: Rock star.
1: Yes. I want to be a rock star. And the last one would be a book of the Bible, which I reckon you'll get.
3: Ruth.
1: Yeah. Yes. Well done,
0: Look,
1: Karen.
0: You know what put you off there, Rocky? You giggled at Rocky and that's where the wheels fell off. But I was giggling with you.
1: We thought that was funny. He's definitely fictional. That is for sure. Well done, Karen.
0: You actually did really well, Karen. I think without that Rocky hiccup there, you would have been in the zone. You were answering the questions really well.
1: Very, very good. And nice and steady.
0: Rolling Stones is what you're looking for. Another food, rhubarb. I thought of rhubarb.
1: Rhubarb. I've never cooked rhubarb, but that's always something that when we go to Murray's family, they always make us rhubarb.
0: I wouldn't know rhubarb if I bumped into one.
3: You have to eat it with ice cream.
0: Karen, you've done so well. You know what? You need to step up next time. Have another dose of olive oil. Rest and refresh. Enjoy your day. And thanks so much for playing Beat the Toaster today on Rise and Shine.
3: Oh, you're welcome. Great fun.
1: And look, if you're listening along to Karen and thinking, I could do that, yes, you can. Send us a text 0447 488 316. Next up, we have a Neighbours star to give us a devotion. He'll be joining us next on Rise and Shine.
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8: Consider Ephesians 3, verses 17 to 19. I pray that you may know this love that surpasses knowledge. In the realm of general relativity, an event horizon is the point of no return. It's the point at which gravitational pull becomes so great that it's impossible to escape. The most obvious example of this is a black hole, a celestial object so massive that light can only enter but never exit its gravitational field. The escape velocity of a black hole is greater than the speed of light, which is impossible to exceed. So once you cross its horizon, there is no turning back. God's love is like that. The Bible says, God is love. The implications of that one statement will take all of eternity to unpack. Nothing pulls stronger or longer than God's love. Love is an event horizon, and once you cross over, you can't get back. And who would want to? Logic won't get you to God's love. Love is beyond logical. It's theological. The only way to receive the love of God is via revelation. Paul wrote in Ephesians, I pray that you may grasp how wide and long and high and deep is the love of Christ that surpasses knowledge, that you may be filled to the measure of all the fullness of God. The love of God is measureless. It doesn't fit in a box, not even in a box the size of the universe. And if the universe isn't big enough, God's love certainly won't fit within the confines of our human logic. So how do we get it in our hearts and minds? Through a personal revelation. So today, pray for a revelation of God's love. And that's Vision's Word for Today.
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1: And this is the time of the show where we have a devotion, but how cool that we can mix the greatest Aussie drama, possibly export of a drama TV series in history, plus a devotion with one of the main actors from the 80s and 90s.
0: You mean this show, Phil?
2: Everybody needs
0: you're right,
2: neighbors.
0: Phil. This was the biggest TV show that we've ever exported around the world ever.
1: Show Neighbours.
0: In the UK, it was massive.
1: So big.
0: Well, you probably remember that show, and one of the stars of that show was Mark Stevens, who was radically saved in London after he moved there to sing and perform, and he joins us on the line now all the way from the UK. Mark Stevens, welcome again to Rise and Shine.
3: Thank you for having me, Andrew. It's great to be with you guys. All the way from the UK.
1: So good. Mark, thank you so much for jumping in with us with a devotion this morning. And look, one of the things you notice when you read through the New Testament and the early disciples and even the Apostle Paul, you kind of get the vibe he could have been a self-made man if he wanted to, but he worked through relationships. Yeah. And it's a theme all the way through that God doesn't work by himself, but actually he's working with people who work with other people.
3: That's it. God is all about relationship. Mm. I mean, the first two commandments kind of hinge on that now, don't they? Love God, love people. That's pretty much it. That's the gospel. It's all about relationship and what you do with those relationships. Everyone's got a circle, and everyone's got an orbit, and depending on who's in that circle and orbit will determine where your life heads next. I do a lot of educating of young people, and I always say that, you know, show me your five closest friends and I'll show you who you're going to become.
0: Mm. Well, I like that. And Mark, I remember when I was living in London a few years ago, I heard about you before I met you, and I heard about you through a guy called Jim Drury, who told me you got radically yes. saved in London, and you guys used to just worship together and pray together. And it's so important, isn't it, the people we connect with, because they can either take us somewhere really good or maybe somewhere not so good.
3: Yeah, Jim was kind enough, and he's still a dear friend, by the way, and I believe he's a great friend of yours too, Andrew. But Jim opened his doors to me. He was really the first relational connection, you know, kind of a brother in Christ who took me in. I mean, the guy fed me and clothed me for the first couple of weeks as I kind of got my health back, came out of the, you know, the drug scene and a drug background. And he took me in and got me back on my feet, helped me find my first job and kind of helped me integrate back into normal life again. So, you know, that relationship was an absolute key to me finding my first steps in Christ and understanding what this whole thing called church is. So he's still a good friend of mine.
1: I think that's interesting, Mark, because we love that idea of discipleship, that idea that you're growing up in the things of God. But it's about finding yeah. those people who are able to be on that walk with you. What would you say to someone today who's like, oh, that sounds so nice, I would love that, but I have no idea where to start to find someone to walk alongside?
3: Yeah, I mean, I think the best relationships in our life are based around a shared purpose, a commonality of purpose. I think those are the best relationships. So, I mean, I've always noticed with the best relationships that have ever taken place in my life, they've always been based around something bigger than myself, you know, or just that person and myself. It's always been about something else. And I think, you know, inside Christ and being a believer, it just gives you something so much bigger to be a part of that you can share in together as well. So I'd really encourage anyone listening out there, make sure the friendship just isn't based in you and her or, you know, you and him, but it's based in something a little bit bigger than that. That's a good place to usually start.
0: Yeah, that's really interesting, Mark, because you talk about, you know, something bigger than yourself. Because, I mean, in your secular life and before you're a Christian, you were friends with Kylie Minogue and Danny Minogue and lots of other big name stars. And you and I have talked about Danny Minogue as a young teenage boy. We used to watch her on Young Talents on my friends and I. But well, how is it different? How is it different?
3: I love that.
0: Having a relationship with a megastar and actually having a relationship with God and also with these Christian leaders, what's the difference in those two spaces?
3: You know what? I mean, even going back to my Young Talent Time days and Neighbours days and the pop career, you know, I still had a lot of great friends who the fundamentals of the relationship were still based around a purpose, in terms of, you know, television work, learning your dance steps, singing your songs, being in a studio, developing as an artist and developing as a human being and learning how to work with each other. You know, it was all a part of growing. But I think there's something so much more special in a relationship that's based around God, you know, and the kingdom of God. It's an eternal thing. You know, it goes way beyond the bloodline. It goes way beyond, you know, your earthly age. This is about eternity. And I think understanding that, there's a real wow factor when you build a bridge into the community of faith, i.e. the church, and a relationship with Jesus. So there's similarities, I guess. And I guess, you know, I've worked in ministry and church for nearly 30 years now. And of course, that's been based around teaching and training and developing as a human being. And it's been based around music and ministry and travel and stuff. But I think it goes much more deep, much more deeper than that.
1: And coming up to the weekend, you know, a great place to find good friends is a church, isn't it, Andy?
0: It is. It is. Yeah. Marky, I've got to be honest, man, I could talk to you all day. I love talking to you. I love hearing your stories and just your journey. And, yeah, but you know what? We've got to go, Marky, but you have a wonderful night. I know it's late in the night in the UK. It's always a pleasure. We'll have to talk to you again soon. But thanks again for sharing a little bit about the value and the power of purpose-driven relationships with us today on Rise and Shine.
3: Great to be with you. Thank you.
1: Oh, thank you so much. That was Mark Stevens. If you want to rehear any of the segments like that one on the show, you can catch the podcast later on in the day over on Rise and Shine through the podcast feed on the Vision website or wherever you get your good Vision podcasts from. Heading up to the news now. On the other side, Andy, it's date night for me. And I'm hoping you don't have any ideas.
0: I've actually got some great ideas for you and Murray. It'd be the best date ever, Phil.
1: We'll see. It's up next on Rise and Shine.

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1: God is great, give him all the praise. Hallelujah, name above all names.
0: The right song at the right time. 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
2: Time now for a look at the weather. Cloud band stretching across WA's west and south and South Australia's west is bringing rain and showers and a few storms. A trough is bringing showers to southeast Queensland and northeast New South Wales. A high pressure is keeping elsewhere mainly dry. In the capital cities, 21 in Sydney with a possible shower, Melbourne mostly cloudy, 19, Brisbane 23 with showers, Perth with a clearing shower, 17, Adelaide 24, mostly cloudy, a sunny day in Canberra, 17, Hobart 15, mostly cloudy, and mostly sunny in Darwin, 33 degrees. 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

0: 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It's Rise and Shine with Fel and Andy on Vision.
1: So glad you are with us today, especially if you live in the Apple Isle of Tasmania. And we could almost say, Fel, Tasmania is the apple of our eye, isn't it? We love the state of Tasmania, but no favoritism. We love all the states of Australia. But if you are in the city of Hobart this morning, we want to say a special good morning to you. Now, Australia-wide, you may not know this fact, Hobart is the second oldest capital city in Australia.
2: Okay.
1: Sydney, obviously, being the first. That's where the first fleet landed. And in 1804, Lieutenant Governor David Collins started Hobart as a convict colony. So they straight away started moving the convicts away from Sydney in 1804, and that's when Hobart was started. Now, the thing about Hobart we love, Fel, is that on Mount Wellington, which is this huge mountain overlooking the city, which is so high that I went up there when I was in Hobart last year, that clouds come over Mount Wellington and you can't see anything. It's like being up in the clouds, literally. We have a transmitter up there which broadcasts an FM signal from 104.3 FM, and it's a citywide signal. Even outside Hobart,
2: awesome,
1: people can hear Vision. That's not digital radio. That's good old-fashioned FM radio. So many people in Hobart are able to listen to Vision. I know we've got a great audience there. We want to say good morning to everyone listening in Hobart this morning. We're so glad you're part of the Vision family. Now, the weather today in Hobart, it's a little bit fresh, Phil. Got down to 4 degrees last night. Currently, the weather is 5 degrees. So you wouldn't exactly say it's warm, but it will reach a high of 16 degrees today. A little bit of sunshine, a little bit of cloud. God bless you, Hobart. We love you. We're praying for you and the whole of Tasmania, for that matter, for God to do something wonderful in the Apple Isle.
2: And you know, Andy, my eyes are drawn to an event that's happening in Hobart over the weekend and into next week called Light Up Hobart. We're going to chat to a pastor, Pastor Joel, about the event. It's quite incredible, pushing back the darkness that otherwise could be happening in that city over the weekend. So we'll check out that a little bit from now. But a great verse for you. I've been drawn to Psalm 23 this morning for your Friday. You know, Friday, sometimes you can feel like, okay, I'm just going to get through this day, and I hit a weekend. Psalm 23, it's about the Lord being our shepherd. And this is a promise from God that God will, your shepherd. Verse 3, he renews my strength. He guides me along right paths, bringing honour to his name. Isn't that great promises from God?
1: It's awesome, man. Look, you're right, Phil. It's Friday. It's been a long week for everyone listening, but even for you, Phil. And what I'm going to suggest for you and Murray is that you have a movie date night this weekend. A little bit of rest and refresh you and your special friend, and Murray's special friend being you.
2: Yeah.
1: I think it's time for you guys to have some me time. Some alone time this weekend. So after this next song, Phil, I think I'm going to make a suggestion for the movie date night. I hope you take it on board, because I'm sure, Phil, it's going to be a winner.
2: It can't be worse than Rocky, surely.
1: Go ahead, make plans. This is Justin Michael, Cannot See Tomorrow. Rise and Shine.

0: Justin Michael, Cannot See Tomorrow, almost like a bit of a groovy love song there, Phil, but you're on Rise and Shine with Phil and Andy, but not much as much of a love song as maybe this one.
1: Oh, I love this one.
0: You do?
1: Love is in the air.
2: Love is in the air.
1: That is good.
2: Everywhere I look.
0: Well, love is in the AFL, and I said before that last song that you've had a big week. I'm sure Murray's had a big week. He's got a very important job as well. And you guys need some time alone, I feel. You need some rest and refresh time.
1: Thank you.
0: So what I'd like to suggest to you, Phil, is a movie date night.
1: Oh, thank
0: this
1: you.
0: Weekend. Now, I know in the past you've been disappointed by these movie date night suggestions. Well, there's been one so far.
1: And it was disappointing.
0: It was one of the greatest movies ever made. Wow. It was called Rocky.
1: Okay.
0: And look, I know that wasn't really floating your boat, but I've got another idea for
1: you. You're coming back. You're battering up for a second go.
0: Are you up for the challenge, Phil?
1: Well, I feel like I have to be. So yes, I guess. Can't be worse.
0: No, it can't be because, you know, in the 80s, a lot of great movies were made. And, you know, for whatever reason, Phil, maybe you were too young. Maybe you're such a good little Christian girl. You're so busy in youth group and in the worship team. You didn't have time to watch all these worldly movies. But
1: it's true.
0: Some of them have become part of popular culture. And you hear them referred to often. And I just feel like for the sake of your overall education and awareness of what's going on in the world, you need to watch some of these movies, Phil, just to sort of play a little bit of catch-up football, to use a sporting metaphor.
1: Oh, well, I'm all about the sport. Mm-hmm. No, okay, look, I get it. I think if we're going to have some rules, I say to my kids, you can't unsee something.
0: Okay.
1: So I don't want to watch something that's like violent or...
0: Well, what I can promise you, Phil, is the movies I suggest to you, there's going to be no special friend scenes in them.
1: Okay,
0: so there's none of that going
1: want.
0: On, okay?
1: Thank
0: there's
1: you.
0: None of that sort of unsaved version of Genesis chapter 2. There's none of that.
1: Thank
0: so
1: you.
0: I'll only recommend movies that have got great stories and great action. Now, Phil, let me ask you, what kind of movies do you like? What really excites you about a movie?
1: Musical.
0: Music,
1: I love music. Mm-hmm. And romantic comedies, like a bit of laughter if it can make

0: romantic?
1: It's not, but let's listen to the trailer about this movie.
0: Okay.
2: Rambo. John Jay, starting to dislike you.
3: John Rambo is a Green Beret, Congressional Medal of Honor.
4: He's one man. There's no way out of here except through us.
5: We ain't hunting him. He's hunting us.
6: 200 men against your boy is a no-win situation for us.
7: You send that many, don't forget a good supply of body bags.
1: I'm jealous.
0: Oh no!
1: It's Johnny.
7: Everybody dies.
0: What?
8: You've gone as far as you're gonna go.
1: That's not true. He went further. He made four movies.
0: Oh, maybe no.
7: Push it. I'll give you a war you won't believe.
1: So that's the story, Phil. Now it's called Rambo.
0: It does not sound romantic.
1: It's look, Rambo starts with R. Romance starts with R. There's definitely a relationship there. Phil, but Rambo has become part of popular culture. You've got to understand the story, the man, the myth, the legend, Rambo. You've just got to understand it. So watching that first one's called First Blood.
0: Okay.
1: And there is a lot of outdoor scenery in it. Well, and you'll see Rambo living in the forest, living in the woods, working his magic. And yeah. I think you'll like it, Phil.
0: It doesn't sound like it. I'm going to say.
1: And there is a platonic love story in there as well, because at the beginning of the movie, it's all about him going into a town to visit an old friend of his.
0: Oh, well, that's nice.
1: Which is really nice.
0: That is nice. You know, so he's just trying to get to a mate's house?
1: Going to visit his mate, doing a bit of visitation, one of his old colleagues that they served in Vietnam together.
0: Well, so that's nice.
1: It's a great story, Phil. Look, I know Murray's going to enjoy it. I'd like to go out on a limb here and suggest it's going to be a marriage builder. So can I just suggest get the popcorn, maybe a few candles. Murray may want to put a red headband on during the movie. I don't know.
0: Wow.
1: He may want to camo up his face a little bit as well, just to sort of be in character a little bit. He could be your Rambo tomorrow night.
0: It just sounds atrocious.
1: No, Phil. Phil, go in with an open mind,
0: okay,
1: an open heart. And I'm looking forward to Monday anyway. I'm looking forward to your movie review on Monday about the movie. I'm jealous, to be honest with you. I mean, if you and Murray if you want a third wheel, I'm happy to volunteer. Happy to come along. I'll bring my beanbag or something. I'll sit, plonk myself down there and pretend I'm not there, but really I'm going to be there because I love that movie so much.
0: Be cheering it on. I'm going to say I make 6 minutes we turn it off.
1: No, you got to last longer than that because it just gets better and better.
0: Does it?
1: Yes. And there's a great scene in there which is more than 6 minutes in where, let's just say, Rambo takes a leap of faith.
0: Really?
1: He takes a leap of faith.
0: He's okay?
1: You got to watch that. Well, I'm not going to give it away.
0: Okay.
1: Not going to give it away, but you know he did make several other movies after this one, so... Maybe that helps you, is your clue.
0: Well, I'm going to say that's a terrible idea, but of course I'm game, so we'll give it a shot.
1: Oh, I love it, Phil. That's the spirit.
0: Thanks, Andy. He's always there. Help build my marriage. What a good guy. Oh, who needs friends, really? Hey, next up, we are, on a more serious note, we've got Pastor Joel joining us from Hobart. There's a big, ugly event happening in Hobart, and there's the churches, though, they're grouping together.
1: Well, Pastor Joel's a bit of a spiritual Rambo, I'd like to suggest.
0: Do you want to suggest?
1: Yes, I think he might be.
0: Is that how you're going to call it?
1: He's doing war.
0: Okay, a spiritual Rambo, whatever that is, coming up next on Rise and Shine.
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13: So I turned 54 this year. I got some birthday cards and there

0: was a nice little package from the government. I opened it. Dear Mr. McAlpine, please send us some of your poo. What? Well, at 50, the government's bowel cancer screening kicks in. Every few years, you get the same poo request after you turn 50. And the results came back. Negative, this time. Phew for the poo. But what if I'd thought, you know, I'd rather not know, and I'd thrown the package away and never sent it in? Well, we don't take chances like that, or we shouldn't. That could be fatal. Better to know and to do something about it, even if we don't like the results. If that's true about physical life, how much more true about spiritual life? It's better to know where our spiritual health is. Now, the Bible is God's letter to us to test our spiritual health. Test yourself against the claims of Jesus. It might be confronting, but it could just be the thing that saves your life. This is Steve McAlpine with God in 60 Seconds. To open more space for reflection and conversation about God, go to thirdspace.org.au.
1: 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It's Rise and Shine with Phil and Andy on Vision.

0: That is Toby Mac. Help is on the way. This is Rise and Shine with Fel and Andy.
1: Well, Fel, there's an interesting story out of Tasmania. In the city of Hobart, there's an occultic festival taking place this weekend, but a number of churches have got together and decided to push back the darkness. One of them is Pastor Joel Krigsman. He's from the Numa Church in Hobart, and he joins us now with a live update of what is going on. Pastor Joel, welcome to Rise and Shine.
2: Thanks so much for having me.
0: This is very exciting, Joel. It's good to see that the churches are working together in Hobart to be able to, you know, combat something else that's happening in the city. Take us through what's happening and what are you guys doing in response?
2: Yeah, there's a festival that we like to refer to as the Dark Festival. It's a real celebration around the darkness. It sort of culminates around the winter solstice, the shortest day of the year. And it's a celebration of darkness, and it's lots of twisted, inversions of biblical truth. And so, a group of pastors and Christians across the city are coming together to bring the light and the hope of Jesus Christ at the same time.
1: We love that. Now, how are you guys doing it? Like, talk us through it, the logistics of that. What does it look like?
2: Yeah, there's sort of two main expressions that are available for Christians this year. And so, firstly, there's an outreach initiative. And so we're gathering Friday, Saturday, Sunday nights across two weekends. And that's really to gather and to create a place for the lost to be loved, to be welcomed in, and send small teams out on the street to, just minister God's love to people. And the second initiative happens in the second week. We've got the privilege of having a venue right in the midst of all the other sort of festival activities. And we're going to be hosting 24-hour continuous prayer and worship over 4 days. And, really just glorifying Jesus, hosting his presence, believing that God will do something miraculous over the city.
0: What an incredible opportunity, Joel, like to be right in the heart of where obviously there's some territory there. How did you come to get that location?
2: Yeah, there was a real generous gentleman about 12 months ago with no sort of prompting from anyone except Holy Spirit. Mm. And he booked it 12 months in advance and basically has gifted it to the churches.
0: Wow.
1: So good, mate. And look, as Fel said, you know, often in capital cities, you know this, Pastor Joel, I think you came out of Melbourne originally. You were sent to Tasmania. Right. In big capital cities, churches often are so busy, it's hard to work together. Mm. But what a great sign of unity. I think you've got 10 churches involved in this in the capital city of Tasmania. I mean, we know what the Bible says about unity, how the oil flows down like on the beard of Aaron. God commands a blessing. It must be encouraging for you, is it, to know that all the churches are working together and on the same page?
2: That's right. It's a big contested area for Hobart in particular. Something that we noticed early on when we moved here is just the challenge of working together. You're right, sort of the busyness is part of it. But it's been so encouraging this year, just, you know, pastors sort of laying down logos and their own brands, their own sort of agendas, and coming together to see his kingdom come. It's really encouraging. And it's, I think, one of the great sort of advances this year in the church is this, there's a sense that there's a greater unity across the church than ever before.
0: Joel, I'm actually just so excited about that. Like, what a great opportunity. It's going to be good to see what the outcome of that is 6 to 12 months down the track as well, because I really do believe as you guys are giving up egos and giving up, I love that. Logos aside, and we're going to just focus on Christ, which is what we have in common. It's kind of Book of Acts type stuff. For people who are listening right now, obviously, I really believe the whole of Australia, we should be praying for you guys as you're in the middle of it. But what if somewhere listed, you have people listening in Tasmania right now, how can they can get involved or find out more?
2: Yeah, well, we've got people coming from all over the state. In fact, some coming from the mainland as well. And so that's super encouraging. Cool. LightUpHobart.com is probably the best place to get started. The schedule's there. But you can also find us on Instagram and Facebook, really highlighting the different things that are on. And we hope to just be sharing testimonies through that as well. But for any listener across Australia and beyond, just be praying for us. Pray for protection, favor, that people would receive the seed of the kingdom in their hearts and respond to Jesus.
1: Well, you know what, brother? We're going to pray right now. And Fel, I think let's pray for the children of darkness involved on that other thing as well, because God loves them and wants to save them as well. And let's believe God for revival to break out amongst them. They're just deceived. They're just people like you and me who need to be saved by Jesus. So would you mind praying, please, Phil? Let's pray for the people involved on the other side and also for these guys involved in what God is doing as well.
0: Yeah, let's just across Australia, you know, there is so much power. We're two or more believe together. So let's do that as a Revision family. Father, right now we just lift up this event on both sides that are happening in Hobart over this weekend and the coming week. And Lord, we are just so thankful that you have made a way for churches to be in the midst of it. And Lord, right now we just call their zone like an ambassadorial section there within that community, that Lord, there would be a light shining like never before. And that where there are powers of darkness that are trying to take a hold, that they will deceive and desist in the name of Jesus, that they will not be able to do what they've done in previous years because you are there right in the midst of them. Father, we send out angels to protect the wonderful workers of your people who are there in that place, that they would be kept safe and strong during this time. Father, we thank you. Your favor surrounds them just like a shield. And Lord, we just right now, we call all of those divine intersections to happen, that as people have come with a different purpose, that their hearts would be drawn to you, that there would be godly conversations that take place. And we would see this become a spark which actually brings many to the kingdom. And what has been meant for evil, you will turn for good. And we declare it in the mighty name of Jesus. Amen.
1: Amen.
0: Amen. Praise
1: God. That's right, Pastor. You go well. God be with all of you. And we look forward to hearing some great testimonies. And there will be some great testimonies out of this over the next week or two. You have a good one.
2: Amen. Thank you.
0: We're going to check in with the news headlines now. And then on the other side, some big news in the NBA championships. We'll go live to Texas after the news headlines. You're on Rise and Shine.
3: In stories making news, the US president hopes a deal can be finalized quickly after cancelling further strikes on Iran. Donald Trump claims the regime in Tehran has agreed not to pursue nuclear weapons as part of the current agreement, and that the American blockade of Iranian ports will lift once the deal is signed. The witness list for the two-day Senate inquiry into the federal government's capital gains tax and negative gearing changes has been finalised. Labor is being accused of a whitewash after denying key critics of the budget measures the right to appear as witnesses. A decade-long study has found teenagers who use social media for more than 2 hours a day are more likely to have poor mental health. The Murdoch Children's Research Institute says girls aged between 12 and 13 experience the most pronounced adverse effects. And in the AFL, Dean Solomon has emerged as the favoured candidate to coach Essendon. President Andrew Welsh is understood to be endorsing the current interim coach ahead of James Hurd, John Longmire and Ken Hinckley. I'm Jaden James, and those are the latest news and sport headlines.
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0: Matthew West, good. You're on Rise and Shine with Fel and Andy. And earlier in the show, Fel, we talked about two big sporting events happening in the world, the Soccer World Cup and the NBA basketball playoffs in the US of A, New York versus Antonio, Texas. Let's have a listen to a Channel 9 news report about that game that took place yesterday.
1: Gotham City needed a hero and it got one. The New York Knicks pulling off the biggest comeback in NBA playoffs history with a last gasp shot. Celebrities and fans arm in arm on Manhattan streets. The team now just one win away from a first title in more than 50 years.
0: Now, San Antonio fell obviously in Texas. There is a Texas police officer called Seth who we've spoken to several times on the show. Now, he listens to the show as well. And he joins us on the line now for an on-the-ground report about what's going on in Texas. Seth, welcome again to Rise and Shine.
2: Thank you for having me again, guys.
3: It's so good to chat to you, Seth. Now, tell us, what's the feeling on the ground? I'm not going to be the bearer of, I feel like a bit negative to say you're quite a ways behind. but is on the ground the feeling that the Texans, we can have a big comeback?
2: So I think down here on the ground, we do have faith in the Spurs to win at least one more game. But I also say that I think they really wore themselves out in the previous series against Oklahoma City. And the Knicks have been playing together for a few seasons now. So maybe the better team's going to win.
3: Oh, no.
0: Brother, I've got to be honest with you. Growing up in Australia, what we heard about the most was the Dallas Cowboys. It was Dallas Cowboys, Dallas Cowboys. I didn't even know as a kid that there was a Texas basketball team. I knew Michael Jordan, you know, played for the Bulls, Chicago Bulls. I knew about those teams and Larry Bird. So do many people in Texas support this team from San Antonio, or is it just a few do, or is it really a statewide groundswell of support they've got?
2: So, Andrew, there's three professional teams in Texas, and I would say I live about 80 miles away from San Antonio, and from about my city all the way south to the border, it's definitely San Antonio Spurs fans. And then if you go north, it turns into Dallas fans, and then if you go east, it turns into Houston fans. So I would say there's three pockets of the state that are dedicated to one team.
0: Okay. So right now you don't have people in Houston and Dallas cheering necessarily for your team? They don't really care? They're happy for New York to win as well?
2: I would say maybe they're going for the Texas team, but they're definitely not a Spurs fan otherwise.
3: Yeah, right. Because I know in New York we're hearing that they are, like, the whole town is blue, orange, and white. They've got their orange socks on. Mm. And I know the Spurs are black, silver, and white. So you don't have everyone just out and about in the Spurs colors?
2: So there's quite a few people that do that. And then the Spurs have the Fiesta colors, the brighter Ooh. Ones. And I have neighbors who have the LED lights.
3: Oh, cool.
2: And when the game is on, they do the LED lights, light up their house like a Christmas tree with the bright colors while the game is on. So there's definitely people who are really into being a fan of the Spurs.
0: There you go. And look, in Spurs territory, as a police officer, would you say that the crime rate drops during the game? That everyone's just glued to the television and less inclined to do the wrong thing?
2: Definitely. But then when the Spurs win, they go outside and start honking their horns in their cars, and then the crime goes right back up.
0: The hooligans come out.
3: It's short term. I mean, that's something that we've been hearing in New York, is that there is just so many people in New York. There's crowds like never before. And look, secretly, I didn't want to say it, but I'm actually hoping they win, only because it's been 53 years. So as a mum, it would be nice for them to have a go.
0: Did you hear that, officer? She's going for the opposition. what have you got to say about that?
2: Yeah, that's okay. It's also been since like 1999 when they played in the finals, and it was actually against the Spurs, and that was the first championship the Spurs won 26 years ago also.
0: Nice bit of history there,
3: only
0: officer.
2: A lot of history in play, yeah. Mm-hmm.
0: Well, look, I just want to put this out there for all of our Australian audience who may not know this. San Antonio is the location of the Alamo, one of the best movies ever made, the John Wayne movie, the original one. one of the greatest stories in history fell about the Americans who fought back against tyranny against the then Mexican government, which were not doing them any favors. And I spent hours at the Alamo Fort once as a tourist when I was preaching in Texas. But brother, we want to thank you so much for joining us again on Rise and Shining. Also giving us a little bit of a Texan insight into these NBA playoffs. And Phil wants New York to win. I want San Antonio to win. We'll just say, Seth, let the best team win this weekend in the next game.
2: Yes, sir. And then we'll talk about the World Cup soon.
3: Yes. Thank you so much for jumping on with us. Hey, if you want to win big, you've got the chance next to celebrate Perth launching DAB, Digital Vision into Perth.
0: Woo-hoo.
3: If you think you know Perth quite well, you could go into the draw to win a smart speaker. All you have to do, that's it, is give us a call now, 1-800. Oh, you can't talk over that.
0: You've got to love Perth,
3: Phil. How good is that?
0: You've got to love Perth.
3: There's no place we'd rather be.
0: There you go.
3: So the number is 1-800-316-316. If you can guess or get our question right about Perth, you go into the draw to win a speaker, but you have to call now. Give us a buzz and we'll be playing that next on Rise and Shine.
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10: Most of us were taught to be good little boys and girls. Most of us try to some extent to be good little boys and girls. Nothing at all wrong with that, but like all good things, it can be twisted out of shape. For example, the message could have been communicated to us that only if we were good little boys and girls would we be loved by our parents. Our goodness becomes a means of earning favour or respect. And this can be a great hindrance to forming a Christian faith. Instead of gratefully receiving God's love and mercy as a gift, we try to earn it. And because we're always wondering if we've done enough to earn it, we're never sure we have it. And so we get on this treadmill of performing in order to be loved. God loves us as we are, irrespective of goodness and badness. We do good, not in order to earn his love, but in order to show our gratitude for that love. I'm David Ray.
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0: Patrick Mabry, thank the Lord you're in Rise and Shine with Fel and Andy.
1: And at the moment, we are very excited that digital radio can now be heard of Vision right the way across the city of Perth.
0: Say the name of the city again, Phil.
1: Perth.
0: Is it this one?
1: It is that one. And this to me, the people, the places. So good. Look, this was an ad, a Channel 7 ad, actually, back in the day.
0: Yeah.
1: And there's a bit of conjecture. Brisbane, actually, and Queensland use the same jingle. They just subbed in their own words for the capital.
0: So there's a little bit of contention, isn't there, Phil, who came up with the song first? And I stand in the middle. I don't care. I'm just so glad that both of them have a song to celebrate the city. We need to love our cities. We need to love our towns. We need to love our nation. But we are so excited, aren't we, Phil, the fact that Vision is now broadcasting into Perth via a digital signal. 2.5 million people can potentially hear Vision if they have a DAB radio or a digital radio in their cars.
1: That's right. And so to help celebrate, we have a digital smart speaker to give away.
0: Woo-hoo!
1: It's very exciting. And all you have to do to go into the draw is answer a question about Perth.
0: Oh, that sounds easy.
1: Not too hard. It depends. So far, we've had a couple of goes at it and we haven't got anyone in the draw. A success, but
0: that's okay because it's going to happen, Phil. It's going to happen. And look, yesterday we suggested of coming up with a prototype for a smart speaker that floats.
1: So,
0: that has an emergency beacon in it as well, so it can be used in aquatic activities as well. Sadly, that's not developed yet, but when it does get developed, that will be the prize. But for now, it's just a good old-fashioned digital speaker, isn't it, Phil?
1: Which
0: you can play Vision Radio on 24 hours a day, 7 days a week.
1: Just ask your smart speaker to play Vision Radio like I do at my place, and out comes life.
0: It always obeys?
1: Well, no, actually. Sometimes it doesn't. But I've got Deb on the line. How you doing, Deb?
2: I'm good, thank you, Phil.
1: I'll get there. Thank you very much. I love that you're game to have a crack at this. How well out of 10 do you feel like you know Perth?
2: Very bad.
1: Excellent.
0: That's okay.
1: Well, then you're in a good position.
0: Whereabouts in Australia are you based, Deb?
2: I'm in Clare, South Australia.
1: Yes.
0: Clare, South Australia.
2: I've never been to Perth.
0: And as a Vision listener, though, how does it make you feel knowing that we now have a digital signal broadcasting into that city?
2: Oh, it's awesome. I wish Claire had a better. I'm always listening on the app, but I'm in the car and everything because their signal doesn't go far here in Claire. But it's so good.
0: Yeah.
1: Imagine that. Just switching on, driving around town. Okay, Deb. Well, I'm going to give you a question about Perth. Because of your knowledge of Perth, I've tried to keep it fairly simple, but I can, if need be, we can extend the question. So this is, what is the name of the very famous river that flows through the city? Pardon?
2: Is it Margaret River?
1: It's not.
0: It's a good answer.
1: It's a good answer, and it is in the right region. You're in the right region.
0: And you know why it's a good answer? It's a multi-layered good answer because, number one, there is a Margaret River.
1: In WA.
0: There's a place called Margaret River.
1: Yes.
0: But also Margaret Court, I believe, is based in Perth.
1: She is.
0: Who still has the world record for the most Grand Slam tennis titles. What a legend. She now pastors a church in Perth.
1: Yes.
0: So that's – I'd give you 50% for that answer.
1: Yes.
2: Probably the Swan River.
0: Yeah, but your first answer, I'm a pretty ruthless quiz master. your first answer was the Margaret River. It's the Swan River.
1: It is, and you knew it. I was going to go through, I had a plan if we needed it, but look, you've done it. Well done.
0: Well, Phil, talk us through, because I've never been to Perth and neither's Deb.
1: Yes.
0: Talk about the Swan River. What does it look like?
1: Stunning.
0: Does it come out of the ocean into the city? What does it look like? I've never been there.
1: So the city, you look at this, if you're at the city, it's quite big, it's quite wide. I've ended up, Deb, the first time I ever went to Perth, Murray took me out on a date, talking about dates hour, on a boat, so you can catamaran. They had little catamarans. So he said to me, I'll take you out. It'll be, we were just dating, going to meet his family.
0: Yeah.
1: And he put on the extra sail, which goes extra fast. And I said, can you handle it? And we were new. I was young. He was like, yeah, I know what I'm doing, babe. So he jumps on it. We go out. He flips the catamaran.
0: Oh, no.
1: And I'm then floating. So I have swum. I've probably drunk some of the Swan River. There's all these black jellyfish in the Swan River. And he gets the boat back up and it takes off down the river. And the guy has to save me from shore. So I know the Swan River quite intimately. I think there's still some in my hair, actually.
0: You are intimately acquainted with the Swan River. Well, there you go, Deb. You and I have just learned something about the Swan River.
2: Yeah, it's awesome.
1: Don't go swimming there. Oh, dear.
0: And look, Phil, I'd like to suggest your movie date night tomorrow night, which I've suggested being a John Rambo movie night, will be a lot safer and user-friendly than that Swan River date you had.
1: definitely. It's not hard to beat that. Hey, Deb, thank you so much for being a good sport this morning. And look, if you're listening along, you want to have a go, the prize, the pool of winners is quite small.
0: That's okay. It's going to grow, though.
1: You've got a good chance. So give us a text, 0447 488 316, and you could be playing next time. Coming up, though, we're heading to the news, and then on the other side, it's Bible Story Sound Off.

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1: It's Robbo filling in for Neil again today on 2020 as we open talkback lines, finding out about a grassroots media and advocacy movement tackling pro-life issues. We'll explore Christian mission as Islam grows in influence in the West, and we'll highlight the value of going on a short-term mission. That's ahead today on 2020.
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2: In this bulletin, finance experts warning against changes to capital gains tax and a Victorian government agency splurging on lavish lunches. With more, I'm Jaden James. Iran says it hasn't reached a final decision on a peace deal being put forward by the United States. President Donald Trump has claimed it could be signed as early as this weekend, but an Iranian spokesman says talks about a possible agreement is just speculation and nothing has been finalised. Back home, finance experts claim women and young people will be the hardest hit by changes to capital gains tax. Gabriel Hodson has more.
3: Australia's largest wealth management firm, Morgans, is arguing that younger Aussies and women will have a harder time building long-term financial security under proposed changes to the capital gains tax. In a submission to a SNAP Senate inquiry, Morgans has called for shares to be excluded from indexation changes, saying it'll affect the 10 million Australians who happen to be shareholders. News Corp says the government's also been told most investors aren't part of a privileged minority. Morgans believes it'll be especially hard on women who are building wealth with shares because it's often from a lower earnings base or with smaller savings. Gabriel Hodson reporting.
2: A study has found teenagers who use social media for more than 2 hours a day are significantly more likely to experience depressive symptoms and poorer well-being. Professor Susan Sawyer says the findings show the risks associated with 2 hours or more of social media use is particularly significant for young adolescents aged 12 to 13.
4: Which is at a very critical time of adolescent brain development, the adolescent brain becomes much more socially oriented, where young people are much more sensitive to the desire for friendship.
2: The research was conducted over 14 years. Staff from Victoria's Urban Renewal Authority, a government agency responsible for social housing, have been found to be spending up on the taxpayer-funded credit card, lashing out on lavish lunches and even buying expensive chocolates. Victorian Shadow Housing Minister David Southwick says the spending is highly inappropriate.
5: In a housing crisis, every dollar should be focused on increasing housing supply, but instead we have the housing agency responsible for doing that, being out to lunch on the taxpayer.
2: The agency spent a total of $5,114 for two separate lunches at the acclaimed Farmer's Daughters restaurant in Melbourne. Overseas, an American mother has thanked God after her firstborn child came home from hospital 431 days after his extremely premature birth. Colson Jones was born at 24 weeks of pregnancy, weighing just 700 grams or 1.5 pounds. He has overcome multiple complications in neonatal intensive care after many nights of whispered prayers. His mum Savannah says Colson is a blessing and so deeply loved, despite some challenges ahead. His baby brother was born while he was in hospital. Pope Leo has blessed the newly completed Tower of Jesus Christ at Barcelona's famous Sagrada Familia Basilica. The spire makes it the tallest Catholic church in the world, at 172 metres. The pontiff urged his audience to lift their gaze to Christ, who alone reveals the truth. That's the latest news. Sport is next.
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2: In sport, co-host Mexico has opened the FIFA World Cup with a 2-0 win over South Africa. It just took 8 minutes for the home side to open the scoring.
6: Mexico, maybe with an opening here, and that is the opening goal of the World Cup, scored by Julián Quiñones, and this place is shaking!
2: That audio from SBS. Australia faces Turkey on Sunday afternoon. That's the latest Vision National News. I'm Jaden James.
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2: Time now for a look at the weather. Cloud band stretching across WA's west and south and South Australia's west is bringing rain and showers and a few storms. A trough is bringing showers to southeast Queensland and northeast New South Wales. High pressure is keeping elsewhere mainly dry. In the capital cities, 21 in Sydney with a possible shower, Melbourne mostly cloudy, 19, Brisbane 23 with showers, Perth with a clearing shower, 17, Adelaide 24, mostly cloudy, a sunny day in Canberra, 17, Hobart 15, mostly cloudy, and mostly sunny in Darwin, 33 degrees. 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
1: So glad you're with us today, especially everyone in Victoria listening to us now across that wonderful state. I want to highlight the capital city though, Melbourne. Obviously, it's the capital city of Victoria. It's also, Phil, Australia's largest city by area.
2: Okay.
1: Quite spread out. I know you've got family down there. I've been there. I love Melbourne. But here's the thing I didn't know about Melbourne, which I now know. It's got the highest cafe-to-person ratio in the whole world.
2: I'd believe that. And great cafes.
1: Great coffee, great chai lattes, great food. Yeah, as you know, Phil, my daughter and I have had three daddy-daughter. And she won't like me saying that because she's 16 and she's not little. It's not a daddy-daughter relationship anymore. It's dad. But we go down to Melbourne once a year. She's got a friend down there. And I just love the place, the food, the coffee, the whole vibe. Such a good place. And what makes Melbourne even better, Phil, is that there is a digital signal broadcasting Vision into Melbourne every single day of the year, thanks to the generosity of God's people over many years. So now we have Melbourne, Sydney, Brisbane, and of course Perth being the latest one that can all pick up Vision Radio via a digital signal. Now, the weather today in Melbourne got down to about 14 degrees last night, which isn't too bad. If you remember, I did the Hobart weather last hour. It got down to 4. So Melbourne's a good 10 degrees warmer than that. Currently sitting at about 15 degrees. Will reach a high of 20 today. A little bit cloudy in Melbourne, but the sun is shining when you're tuned into Vision. And good morning to all of our Melbourne listeners today.
2: And I've been travelling through Psalm 23 this morning. Encourage you to, it's a quick read if you want to have something to read this morning for your Friday. This is verse 4. Even when I walk through the darkest valley, and I don't like the word when in that sentence. You know, you could have, even if.
1: We'd rather not.
2: Even when I walk through the darkest valley, I will not be afraid, for you are close beside me. Your rod and your staff protect and comfort me. Verse 6, surely your goodness and unfailing love will pursue me all the days of my life, and I will live in the house of the Lord forever. Beautiful words from David there in Psalm 23.
1: Amen.
2: Next up, we have a brand new sound. We're heading back in a time machine. It's a pretty big deal. It's coming after Consumed by Fire, Whole Wide World. Good morning for your Friday from Rise and Shine.

0: 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You're on Rise and Shine with Fel and Andy.
1: Are you ready for a challenge? 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Sounds easy, but is it? Rise and Shine's Bible Story Sound Off.
2: That's right. This is the time of the day where we have a sound from a Bible study story. It's been pulled using a time machine. It went off yesterday. The sound was chosen. And so as a result, we need a new sound today. Andy, are you up to fly?
0: I am. But Fel, just to recap yesterday, what was the answer? Where were we?
2: We were with the prodigal son in the pig pen.
0: Yes.
2: It's tricky.
0: Feeding the pigs. That was that sound of the dropping sloppy sound. And there was a little piggy at the end there you could pick up. Some people thought it might have been the pigs running off the cliff. No, it wasn't that, but that was a good answer.
2: Yes.
0: It was the prodigal son. But you're right, Fel. Time to fly back in time. This is our time machine. Firing it up.
2: It does sound a bit clunky, but it does the job.
0: Look, it always gets us there and always gets us home. That's all it counts, Fel.
2: Breaking through the paywall. There you go.
3: Janitor.
2: So for new players out there, we're flying back in time, past the bad guys, just to a Bible story. It doesn't go anywhere else.
0: It's great. It's a very Christian time machine, Phil. It only lands us in good biblical areas.
2: Not that that's always safe. I mean, there were some challenging moments in the Bible, which weren't always safe places.
0: Is that a hidden clue, Phil, for where we're about to record?
2: Nah.
0: We are recording the sound from a Bible now. We're observing it. Great scene, great story in the Bible. We've recorded the sound. We're now back in the present, Fel, and I can play the sound, and everyone across Australia, lean into your radio, because this is a brand new sound. I'm pretty sure Fel later on will say this is double prize day, but let's let's have a listen to the sound. Oh, I like that.
2: It sounds like it could be a few different things, actually.
0: It sounds nice, though.
2: Do you want to be there?
0: Sounds like, yes. I do want to be there.
2: You want to be there?
0: Sounds like a happy place.
2: Okay. Well, that's not a clue, I don't think.
0: Another
2: it?
0: Listen.
2: It's busy. Sounds like there's a couple of people there.
0: Okay, Phil.
2: Double prizes.
0: Is it double prize day?
2: Yes,
0: Phil's given away two prizes.
2: Day one.
0: You're on prize cover duties today too, so that's extra work for you, Phil. You've got to actually pick up two whole prizes instead of one. I've been there, Phil. It's not an easy job.
2: I'm up for the challenge. But you have to be in it to win it, and that means you have to have listened to the sound and gone, this is a possible Bible story, and we're up for it. Give us a buzz, 1-800-316-316. It's like John 3:16, but twice.
0: It's very memorable.
2: It is very memorable. So give us a buzz. What's the sound to play along with the Bible story sound off?
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2: That's right, new sound today. 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
0: Let's have one more listen to the sound, Phil. This is definitely from the Bible.
2: There's a lot to it. I mean, you've said you want to be there, and I can hear that.
0: I'd like to be there.
2: You wouldn't mind? Okay, well, Elizabeth thinks she knows. What do you reckon, Elizabeth?
3: Oh, look, I think it's at a crowded marketplace.
0: Mm-hmm.
3: Maybe the day Jesus arrived in Jerusalem with his disciples.
2: Yes.
3: And he probably on the donkey.
2: On the donkey?
0: Yes.
2: That's a very good, big moment.
0: It's got that. Let's have another listen. Could easily be that.
2: I can hear that, Elizabeth.
0: Is it the right answer, though?

0: One. Oh, but it could have been. Yeah, you did a good job, Elizabeth. Well done.
1: Okay.
0: Thanks, hon. Grace, I love your name.
2: Yeah.
0: I'm thinking you're going to do well at this game. What do you reckon it might be?
2: Could it be the feeding of the 5,000?
3: Oh, yes.
0: I've never thought about how noisy that would have been.
3: Mm.
0: And particularly hungry people.
3: Mm.
0: I get more noisy
2: Absolutely.
0: As I get hungrier. Well,
3: do you hear the sounds of hunger?
2: My house is so noisy with only four hungry people.
0: Imagine 5,000.
3: Well, let's have a listen and see if we can hear the sound of hunger.
0: I
3: Could
0: can hear that.
3: Easily be that. Yeah. It's a great answer, Grace.
0: Come on. Oh, so sorry.
2: That's okay. Thank you.
0: Thanks, Grace.
3: Both great guesses,
0: yes.
3: Phil. And look, double prize day, so it was worth a crack.
0: Yes. They both had a crack, as I'm sure that's how they saw it. Hey, coming up next, we're in Genesis. Genesis chapter 3. It's heating up. It's the part of the Bible that you don't want to miss. Coming up next on Rise and Shine.

0: Natalie Lane, Since I Found You, and this is the time of day when we have a look at the Bible, and I think the big theme today, Fel, is grace, isn't it?
1: Grace is God's ability on your behalf, and it often is needed when you fall. Hey, Andy, something goes wrong, you make a mistake, and we see that in the Bible. We're going through Genesis at the moment, and this is a really pinnacle part, a really important part of the story. Genesis 3 is where we are at the moment. And we put some time aside every day to do this, to read the Bible together, because it's actually helpful to do it with a friend. It is really helpful to read the Bible together with someone else.
0: And it doesn't have to be a special friend either, does it, Fel? If you're with us yesterday, we talked about Adam and Eve. And Fel's description about Eve is that that's Adam's special friend. But no, it can be any friend.
1: Yeah.
0: And so we're glad you're joining us today, because we're all friends today, to read Genesis chapter 3. Fel, there's so much in this chapter. I could spend weeks in this chapter, so I'm going to ask you, what's your takeaway? There's a lot in this story.
1: Yeah, right. Well, so we're introduced to the devil here in the chapter 3. It comes in the form of a serpent or a snake. My takeaway is that the devil from the very beginning and still today is a liar. And what he does, and he's very clever at it, is taking the word of God and twisting it. Mm. So it sounds true enough that if you don't know what you're doing, you can kind of go along with it. But he's quite clever. And it says here in the Bible, the very beginning, the serpent was the shrewdest of the wild animals. And he comes to Eve. And now God, he originally gave the instructions about there's a tree in the middle of the garden. And God says, hey, guys, this one, you're not to eat it. You can eat all of the others. This is in chapter 2, except the tree of the knowledge of good and evil. If you eat its fruit, you're going to die. Well, the devil has heard that. And this now has been passed on through Adam, this instruction to Eve. She didn't hear the original instruction. And he comes to her and he brings her a version of the truth, but it's not the truth. And he tricks her and then Adam. And then we know, of course, there's the fall of man as a result of them sinning. I love that, of course, and hopefully you go there, at Andy, that God has a plan.
0: Well, interesting. I'm glad you brought that up, actually, Fel. I actually want to go there, because you're right. The devil came quoting scripture.
1: Yes.
0: And in the New Testament, when Jesus was being tempted, the devil's quoting scripture. And in the book of Galatians, Paul said that the devil will appear as an angel of light.
1: Yeah.
0: And a friend of mine, the late Dr. Rob Carman, used to preach this. He said, on the day of Pentecost, the devil watched the Holy Spirit fall. The church was empowered, filled with the Holy Spirit. He knew he couldn't defeat the church. So what he did was he joined the church. And in other words, not everyone that quotes scripture to you, not everyone that says that they're Christian, not every Christian leader, because sadly, Fel, there's a lot of people who've been hurt by Christian leadership and Christian organizations over the years, and it can make them turn away from God. But we need to realize sometimes just because someone's quoting the Bible doesn't mean they're from God. And the devil definitely wasn't from God in this story. He came to deceive them and destroy them, like you said. And this is something all of us need to reconcile with, that just because you go to a church, even there's someone in the church quoting the Bible, the Bible says judge them by their fruit, not by what they say, but by what they do. And I think that's a really good measuring stick for all of us, Fel, that, don't be deceived so easily. Just because someone sounds good or looks good doesn't necessarily mean that they are sent from God. But you'll know if they're from God because of their fruit.
1: Yeah, and the Bereans in the Bible, if you look in the book of Acts, Paul specifically says, hey, be like them, because he would preach to them and then they would go away and check the scripture for themselves. And they'd say, okay, well, the Bible, that checks out. Paul said this and I can see in two or three places that that agrees with it. So, now we'll go. They didn't just jump on board. And Jesus, you're right, when he was taken out into the wilderness, the devil came to him with scriptures and then Jesus said, no, it is written, and he had a reply, but it's from the word of God.
0: Yeah, it wasn't a twisted version, like you said.
1: Yeah, exactly.
0: Because anyway, I just thought I'd go
1: there really
0: because
1: good.
0: Because a lot of people have been hurt by churches over the years, and I know there's people listening right now and you don't even go to church anymore because you got hurt in a church, but you need to realize that those people that did that to you, they weren't from God. They were in a bad place. They were living in sin and they were pretending to be Christian. They were pretending to represent God, but they weren't representing God because God is love. And God is peace and God is grace. And when someone's from God, they bring grace to you, they bring peace to you, and they bring the love of God to you, the real love of God, which is this unconditional love where God accepts you just the way you are. And you don't have to keep working and striving and proving yourself, but you just know that God is with you and he loves you just the way you are.
1: Yeah, that's right. And that's what happens here in Genesis 3. We end up in a situation where Eve is tricked. She comes. She hasn't quite got the full story here from Adam. And she says, oh, the devil comes to her and says, hey, can we eat? Did God really say, this is what the serpent says, did God really say that you must not eat the fruit from any of the trees in the garden?
0: Mm.
1: Was that what God said? No. But Eve comes back and says, oh, of course we can eat the fruit in the garden, but it's only the fruit from the tree in the middle of the garden. You're not allowed to eat it. In fact, you're not even allowed to touch it. If you do, you will die. Well, that was, it's suddenly they're confused, and he's the author of confusion. So if you're feeling confused today, I think that's the, my key takeaway from this, is to go back to the source, go back to God, go back to his word and to people you can trust and just really dig in once again. You, God is not the author of confusion. He's not going to try and speak confusion into your world.
0: Mm.
1: That's the devil's job.
0: Totally. And if you are at a church because you've got hurt in a church, just go to a different church.
1: Yeah.
0: I've been hurt in church, Phil, and I'm a pastor. Yeah. We all get hurt in church. But you know what?
1: Totally.
0: I've always just found another church, and I still go to church this day.
1: Yes.
0: I could write a book about upsets and disappointments in church, but I don't, and I won't, because I just keep finding churches where they worship, where the word of God is preached, where there's fellowship afterwards, and where the presence of God is in the worship and in the prayer.
1: Good.
0: And we all need that, Phil, and it builds our faith, doesn't it? It helps us walk with God in a strong way.
1: Yeah, it is. Encourage you to be reading Genesis. Read along with us, Genesis 3. It's not long to read either of these. But next up, we're heading to the news headlines on the other side. There's a couple of big sporting events. We'll give you an update. That's next. And some very helpful nuns in the process on Rise and Shine.
2: In stories making news, Iran maintains no final decision has been made on a peace agreement with the United States. US President Donald Trump has claimed a deal to end the war in the Middle East could be signed as early as this weekend, saying the regime in Tehran has agreed not to pursue nuclear weapons. However, an Iranian spokesman says talks about a possible agreement is just speculation. Experts are warning Australians not to rely on artificial intelligence when submitting their tax returns. In some cases, the technology has been found to reference outdated legislation in its answers. Data shows 4 in 5 Australian teachers are avoiding classroom debates out of fear of backlash from parents and students. The Rule of Law Education Centre claims community polarisation is bleeding into schools, making it harder for teachers to guide healthy discussions. And co-host Mexico has won the first game of the FIFA World Cup, beating South Africa 2-0. Mexico scored the first goal in the 9th minute, followed by the second in the 67th. I'm Jaden James, and those are the latest news and sport headlines.
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0: Andrew Rip, that's I'd Do It Again. You're on Rise and Shine with Fel and Andy.
1: There's massive sporting events happening all around the world. One of them happened in the US of A in New York. Let's have a little listen to the news.
2: Gotham City needed a hero and it got one. The New York Knicks pulling off the biggest comeback in NBA playoffs history with a last gasp shot. Celebrities and fans arm in arm on Manhattan streets. The team now just one win away from a first title in more than 50 years.
0: And thank you, Channel 9, for that. It is big news. Like, so a couple of things that you might need to be across as you're going to work today, just so you can keep up at the water cooler. One, the World Cup soccer is underway. Australia will play for the first time over the weekend, Sunday, I believe. That's a big deal.
1: That's a massive deal.
0: So the World Cup, that's the one on the ground, the ball you kick around, and that's... Just in case you need that extra bit of information.
1: It may also be that game, Phil, when the men, the grown men, writhe on the ground in excruciating pain when they may not have been pushed over. That's the one thing about soccer I can't deal with, but we won't go there, Phil.
0: But I do love that it's all of America is covered. So these guys are going to be flying around.
1: It's massive.
0: So you're like all the way from, I think our first game's in Canada. The first game was played in Mexico. So it's all over the place. They are going to get quite the tour.
1: I think they're playing in Brazil too, aren't they?
0: I think so.
1: I know to fly from Brazil to, say, Texas, it's like 10 hours or something.
0: So
1: from there to Canada must be 12, 14 hours. It's a huge trip on a plane for a game of footy.
0: It is. So we will, to the best of our ability, keep you updated as that goes for the next forever. The other game, though, big news, NBA playoffs. Mm-hmm. And it's we're following along in our family because my son Josh has decided he loves basketball.
1: Yep.
0: So Bella's on board. They're going for separate teams. We've got Bella going for New York because we went there. And Josh has decided the Spurs are his team. So there's a bit of rivalry within that home.
1: Well, you're not alone, Phil, because my son's really into the basketball as well. I got home yesterday and he just finished watching the game.
0: Oh, okay.
1: And he was upset because he also goes for Texas, for San Antonio. But it's massive. Like, there's so much money in that sport. Those players are on huge money. They're just massive celebrities. And, like you said, I mean, like we just heard on the news report there, New York just won by 1 point.
0: Yes.
1: And they're now ahead by 3 games, Phil.
0: And they've got to get to 4. So this is what I've learnt so far. This is my, I'm new to it. So Andy, you've got to get best of 4. And so really, if there's one more game in it, and I think that plays over the weekend, New York could win. And as a mum, I'm actually going for New York only because it's been 53 years since they had a win, won the championship.
1: Yeah.
0: And the Spurs, it was like 2014. So I feel like, as a fairness, it would be nice for New York to win as a mum.
1: There you go, Phil. Well, I'm going for San Antonio because I love Texas and I've been to San Antonio and that's where the Alamo is and I just love Texans. So we're on different sides of the equation there, Phil. But there's an interesting angle to this, though, that we heard about, isn't there?
0: There is.
1: Different side to this team in San Antonio.
0: Yeah, that's right. This is from EWTN News and it's talking about a spiritual group which is giving the Spurs a bit of an advance, perhaps.
1: Mm-hmm. And some really good support and they're Huntsville.
3: Playoffs are spurring a lot of excitement in San Antonio, but it isn't just the players who are attracting the attention. This group of Catholic nuns are becoming social media superstars. The Salesian sisters are big fans of the Spurs. You could say they're bringing a lot of spirit to the games by showing their support for the home team. Sister Bernadette Moda and Sister Cherilee Galley of the Salesian Sisters join me now to tell us more about this story. Sister Bernadette, if we could start with you, how did this connection between the San Antonio Spurs and your order begin?
4: This connection has been longstanding for over 20 years. We had some sisters who were really diehard Spurs fans throughout the years, and they're the ones who made that initial connection with the Spurs. And they would write to Coach Popovich, and he would actually write back. And him and his wife came to visit the sisters a few times. So just that love and that connection with the Spurs community and for their players, our sisters would watch the games. And over the years, it's just kept up since then.
1: I mean, Phil, that's got to be a bit of an unfair advantage, isn't it, having the nuns behind you?
0: Well, and right in the front row. So there's footage of them and they've got front row courtside seats. They're praying for the players and they are. They've got their habits on or whatever they call them, but they've also got the Spurs outfits. Oh, just adorable. But how cool is that?
1: I believe they're even giving advice to the players,
0: yes,
1: Phil.
0: Yes, this is their this is Sister Bernadette and Sister Cherilee. This is their advice, so their spiritual advice to the team.
4: I would say this to any team. On any player, that God has to be first in your life. And if with God at the center, Yeah, sports and things like that are great, but God's always first. So keep him first, play strong, play your best, and work as a team, because a team that's united is very hard to pull down. Mm-hmm. So play together and have faith in God.
5: I would also say trust one another as your team members. That is very valuable. And also to have fun, enjoy it. I think that's always a wonderful thing, to have fun on the court.
1: God bless America, oh, Phil. Is there any other country in the world where you've got nuns on the front row giving advice to the players, telling them to put God first? I mean, we need this in the NRL in Australia, don't we?
0: Well, and look, if you're a kid, you're going out to play your best sport today. That's good advice for you. Trust your players. Have fun.
1: Solid advice.
0: Put God first.
1: These nuns, I mean, they're just not just nuns. They're also sporting experts, coaches, and it's solid advice for everything in life. But I just love that. This is, a snapshot of what makes, to me, America such a great nation, the fact that teams like at the Spurs, which is a massive, massive team, they allow nuns into their kind of community like that, let them speak into their lives and get the profile like that on the side. I love it. I love it.
0: Well, we'll continue following both of these stories over the weekend, early next week. I mean, the World Cup, we'll have some Australian news for you, which will be excited, but it could be decided. What do you reckon, Andy? What's your prediction come Monday?
1: For the Aussies?
0: For the NBA.
1: Look, obviously my heart, I want San Antonio to win. It's going to be difficult, Phil, but it's not impossible. And I said this to my son yesterday, they only lost by 1 point. It's not like they were flogged by 30.
0: No.
1: So they've obviously got the ability, Phil, but like anything, this could be a bit of a mental hurdle for them to overcome. But Americans are just so good at believing themselves and just, you know, doing their best and ignoring all the pressure and the nerves and all the rest of it. So, look, you never know, Phil. You never know. They could come back.
0: Okay. Come Monday. We'll see how it goes. Coming up next, we've got Robbo. We're making space for him. He's filling in for Neil Johnson all this week. I wonder who he goes for. We'll check in with him next on Rise and Shine.
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7: 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This is

0: In 2003, the Nobel Prize for Medicine was awarded to the pioneers of MRI scanning technology. But of those honoured for this amazing medical breakthrough, there was a glaring omission. Incredibly, the Nobel Committee did not recognise Dr. Raymond Demadian, who is widely known as the man who invented the MRI scanner. The two men who did receive the Nobel Prize certainly contributed to the field, but there's no doubt that Demadian made the pioneering breakthroughs. And what makes his exclusion even more suspect is that up to three people can share the award. It does make you wonder if the committee's decision was influenced by the fact that Raymond Demadian is an outspoken Christian creationist. Even atheistic philosophy professor Michael Roos confessed, "I cringe at the thought that Raymond Demadian was refused his just honour because of his religious beliefs."
1: To find out more from Creation Ministries International, visit our website, creation.com.
2: 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On Vision

0: That's when God shows up. Olivia Lane, God Shows Up. You're on Rise and Shine with Phil and Andy. And Phil, look who has shown up in the studio. Normally it would be Neil Johnson to give us a preview of 2020, but who is it today, Phil?
1: It's Robbo. Here he is.
2: Hello.
1: I feel like we need some come on down sort of a music there. Great to have you here. And we were just talking, Robbo, about the NBA playoffs, which, you know, Andy and I are such incredible sports people. We follow along closely.
0: Well, at least I go and shoot baskets with my son, Phil. Very badly, I might add, but I am there as his sort of wingman. We've had the occasional two on two, and also the Soccer World Cup.
1: Yes.
0: It's a big weekend for sport, Robbo. So we wanted to ask you, which is your fave of the two?
2: Well, probably soccer. My boys both played soccer, so I'm sort of more into soccer, although I've got to be very honest and say I find the game very boring because you can watch for like 90 minutes and it's nil all. It's like,
1: can I just say,
2: I don't get that 90 minutes back.
1: The pot calling the kettle black, because, Robbo, I happen to know that you like a game that can go for 5 days and not have a result. So when you say, oh, I've got 90 minutes here, and yet you would happily sit and watch the cricket for 5 days to no avail.
2: You actually make a very good point. I've never thought of it that way. But you're spot on. No, that's true. That's true. But anyway, no, look, I do enjoy. I mean, World Cup, very exciting. And I must say, I've been to a few basketball games over the years, and it's exciting too.
0: Yeah,
2: great atmosphere.
1: Yeah.
2: And certainly that NBA game, my goodness. Like the
1: comeback.
2: Huge. The biggest. Was it the biggest ever or whatever it was? It was incredible. So
0: I think it was the biggest comeback ever.
2: Yeah.
0: But interesting though, Robbo, Australia's in this Soccer World Cup, which is always a win because we don't always make the World Cup.
1: No, it's a big deal.
0: And I noticed
2: I'm sure we'll get bundled out in the first round.
0: Hang on. The glass is half full. We're playing against a nation that we've had to have a few little altercations with over the years, Turkey. We went there uninvited once upon a time, many moons ago. And so we're playing Turkey in the Soccer World Cup.
1: I'm sure they don't.
0: Australian time. Well, I don't think I'm too happy in 1915. But anyway, that's in the past. Okay, we've moved on. But Sunday, 2 p.m., we're actually playing Turkey. That's our first game. So, I mean, they're a strong, believe it or not, very strong football side as well. So it's never easy, the Soccer World Cup. And Australia's not had a great track record so far, have we?
2: No. I remember getting really excited about the World Cup a few World Cups ago when Australia, again, was in it. I think they might have got to the second round and we were like, come on.
0: And Harry Kewell was playing?
2: Yeah, probably.
0: That was our best team. That was our best chance back then.
2: Yeah, they still didn't get as far as they wanted. But anyhow, it's nice to cheer them on.
1: Just happy to be on the team. You just get in there, have a go.
0: And just like we're just happy that you're here today because 2020 coming up. Neil's away.
2: That's
0: but
2: right.
0: Speaking of team, you've stepped up. You're filling his shoes today. So what have we got happening today?
2: Well, of course, being a Friday, we've got Bill Muhlenberg. He's a regular on a Friday, so we'll talk to him straight after the news. And then I'm actually really looking forward to the next conversation after that. Someone that I've never had the chance to speak to before. Her name's Lola, and she's actually a lawyer by trade. Like through the day, she's
0: a lawyer.
2: Is that
0: Lola the lawyer?
2: Lola the lawyer.
0: Yeah, I've heard about her. Yeah.
2: But she's actually involved with this media collective.
0: Yeah.
2: They're very active on social media, and they're all around pro-life activities.
0: Oh, good.
2: So they're kind of like wanting to flip the script a bit on the whole, you know, pro-choice, pro-life thing. Fascinating group. She's a fascinating lady, but she's actually also, she's going to be speaking at the Church and State Summit, or she's on a panel at the Church and State Summit, which starts today. So going to be having a chat to her, and I think it'll be a really fascinating conversation.
1: Oh, fantastic. Well, Robbo, thank you for jumping in the shoes. Neil's shoes weren't too smelly by the sounds of it.
0: They're massive. They're massive shoes to fill. But, you know, I was just thinking then, isn't it good that the church and Christians are so outspoken about pro-life? Because if it wasn't for the Christians, there's not many voices out there, is there?
2: Absolutely.
0: Defending the unborn.
2: Absolutely. Yeah, so true. I mean, it was interesting. I was watching some of the videos that these ladies have produced, and one of them was making the point that, you know, when the slave trade was a big thing back in the day, people thought, oh, that's just normal.
0: Yeah.
2: And they, you know, obviously, there was Christians that stood up and fought against that and saw it, you know, sort of eradicated.
1: Mm.
2: And really, it's the same today that Christians are wanting to say, hey, are you even thinking about this situation? Like, are you thinking about the reality of the issue? So, yeah, you make a very good point. Mm. And, looking forward to hearing what she has to say later today.
1: Oh, very good. Well, thank you, Robbo. It's time for us to hand over to your very, very good hands there. The ball. You could use a sport.
0: I'd say it's more capable, more experienced.
1: Well, yep.
0: And but we will be back tomorrow with the best of Rise and Shine,
1: we
0: Phil.
1: We will.
0: And then back again on Monday
1: and
0: morning.
1: And hopefully I've won. I'm going for the Knicks. You're going for the Spurs.
0: And wish, and Phil, I'm sure the whole audience wishes you all the best for your date night tomorrow night with Murray, the movie date night.
1: Wow.
0: Robbo, not sure if you know, but they'll be watching Rambo 1 tomorrow night.
2: I have heard.
0: So that'll be a real marriage builder.
1: Thank you to the many people who have come up with better movie suggestions on the text line. The text line has gone off, actually, with better suggestions. So I'm taking them on board. And afterwards, Murray, and after I make the 6 minutes of that I'm expecting from Rambo, we'll hook on to one of those.
0: Has Sly Stallone sent us the text message, Phil? I'm sure he'd be on Team Andy.
1: He's probably the only one. Oh, enjoy your weekend, everyone. Have a great day. I could

0: particularly people that come from the Muslim background, and I guess just what that, you know, how that plays out in different nations. So give us a bit of a overview of what you've written about in this particular article.
1: Yeah, well, I began that piece by looking at the Second World War. I played a clip of a speech that Ronald Reagan had given, actually the 40th anniversary of D-Day. So that would have been 1984, and he spoke about how certainly in America, churches and Christians were praying for the success of this turnaround of what Hitler was doing in Europe. You know, many Christians were having services and prayer meetings. God bless the efforts of the Allies as they seek to turn things around after 4 or 5 years of Nazi domination and bloodshed and horror. So the point I was trying to make is there can be a, well, it's not incongruent for a Christian to both love neighbor, want to share the gospel with others, and yet also want to see justice restored, to see aggression checked. Of course, it's two different bodies who do this. It's the state, generally, who fights wars and works with people like Hitler to see them neutralized. And it's the individual Christian who prays and shares the gospel with individuals. So some Christians might see a kind of a conflict between the two, right? Maybe even some Christians back in the Second World War. Well, if we, you know, attack and go after the Germans or the Nazis, maybe it'll make it hard to share the gospel with them. Well, it's not necessarily one or the other. You can do both. You can check aggression, work for justice, and also pray for others that they do open themselves up to the gospel.
0: Mm, no, that's so true. I know that, you know, there's the old saying about, well, not an old saying, it's actually a Bible verse that says, be wise as serpents and innocent as doves. So there is that sort of duality to it, but I guess you need to understand, you know, what the right timing is for both of those things as well.
1: Yeah, no, that's right. And again, it's not just World War II. We see, well, today, all over the West, the same kind of thing, a similar sort of invasion. We could speak of political Islam and its expansion in the West. Well, they've been spreading the faith by the edge of the sword for 1,400 years now. So, and some of the horror stories just coming out of, right, the UK of late, the attempt to behead a guy in Belfast in, you know, broad daylight in the middle of the road, or just a few days before that, 18-year-old student stabbed to death, and sadly in that case the police siding against the guy who was stabbed, handcuffing him, letting him bleed to death while they believed his attacker. So we see this, well, here in Australia, right, the Bondi terror attacks in December. So again, it's the same thing. Lord, what do we do? God, we want to share the faith with everybody, including Muslims, and yet we see a real war has been declared against the West, against Jews, against Christians by this political ideology. So how do we kind of combine the two? So for those who are asking questions, that's partly why I did pen this piece.
0: Yeah. You made an interesting point in your article where you said immigration without assimilation is an invasion. So, I mean, immigration in and of itself isn't necessarily a bad thing. And as you said, you know, lots of Christians have pointed out, hey, the, you know, rather than having to go into all the world's coming to us, so we can, you know, evangelize people where, you know,